0: to prevent them from talking or advocating. And nobody's done that. They can say whatever they want. They've all been doing it. They've been out on Twitter and everywhere else all morning saying that they think the SEC should stick it to LSU. So nobody has stopped them from expressing themselves any way they deem appropriate. This is really about the rules that are being applied by the NCAA and the SEC and how they are being applied in a manner that affects the economic and rights and opportunities of these students.
1: Well, you know what drives me nuts, Gabe?
2: Please.
1: Is we're hearing from attorney generals. We're not hearing from coaches. We're not hearing from players. You know, I mean, we're hearing from attorney generals right before one of the biggest games of the weekend, and that is Clemson and LSU.
2: Oh, wait, they're playing football?
1: Yeah, they're still playing football down supposed there? To. We'll see. I know the Clydesdales are going to be here from Budweiser marching through campus. I mean, whether there's a game played on Saturday night, we'll find out.
2: That's a joke, folks.
1: There will be a game on Saturday night. We're just kidding.
2: Yes, there is going to be football. Who's going to be playing in that game is being decided.
1: Exactly.
2: And there's, again, more complications and a lot of things that go into that. So coming up next, we're going to dive into this damage between LSU and the SEC. Is it beyond repair? Is LSU ultimately going to wind up out of the conference? We dive into that next. He's Ian Fitzsimmons. I'm Gabe Neitzel. It's Amber and Ian on ESPN Radio.
3: 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Dabo Sweeney and the Clemson Tigers are heading to Baton Rouge to face Lane Kiffin and number 11 LSU. 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
4: 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I go get my Habs fix and I check in with Campbell versus Gallo. 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
14: Mark Griffin from RDS. Everybody talking about the dynasty in the making here in the LA Dodgers. We all know they're stacked. Their pitching rotation is the best in baseball. But how much of a challenge do you think it's going to be for this team that has won back-to-back World Series to get out of the National League?
15: Yeah. I mean, the Dodgers obviously on paper is an all-star team. But like we saw the last couple of years, they're 2 years ago, the Padres almost took the Dodgers out of the playoffs, and obviously last year the Jays came so close to win the World Series. So it's, you know, I know the Dodgers have all kinds of money, but they're doing a lot of right things to be the best team in baseball. But at the end of the day, it plays on the field, and I think it's going to be a big challenge. Three in a row is hard. The Dodgers right now are going through their first slump of the season. I like their attitude. They're a veteran team. They're not panicking, but you'll still need to produce offensively. As long as you have, you know, the Snells and the Terex Kubo, it's great, but you still need to produce offensively, and that might be, I think, the challenge that the Dodgers will find out in the playoffs. So by no means, I mean, it's a great team, obviously, but I don't think it's, you know, it's a sure thing for them to get to the World Series. It's going to be a little more struggle this year.
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0: You got the attorneys general, right? Liz Murrow going the other way. This is insane, bro.
1: The governor of Louisiana's weighing in.
0: It's going to be on game day tomorrow. excuse me, Saturday. Tomorrow's Friday.
1: It's confusing. There's games going on right now. We got games. There's a conference commissioner says it's time for schools to stop going to state courts. That's next on ESPN Radio.
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9: John Still with The Athletic's Kevin Fishbane, who covers the Bears for The Athletic. One first question on the defense. How big of a loss is that knee injury to Kobe Bryant?
10: It's big. I mean, like, he was the top paid guy in free agency for the Bears. He was playing well. He was the guy that, like, every press conference the coaches were all saying, this is exactly what we thought we were getting. We want every player to work like him, to play like him. He was going to be the leader for them in the back end, obviously replacing Kevin Byard, who led the league in interceptions last season and was a vocal leader. It's a big loss. And they have a couple veterans who can step in, who have some experience under the belt. But it's a big drop-off, and not to mention, you got the first-round pick in Dylan Thienemann next to him. And look, Thienemann could end up being a great player, really, really good college player. The Bears were, fortunate that he was available for them. But that kind of hurts him, too, to not have that guy, that Super Bowl-winning player next to him. So, yeah, that was a really big loss for them, especially when it happened, because we were just coming off a few days of, he had an interception one day. Coaches are talking him up. And then for them to lose him before his first season Bear could even begin, that's very tough.
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9: John Still with The Athletic's John Machado, who covers the Dallas Cowboys. I'm not going to ask you how the Cowboys are worth $15.5 billion. Just the way that this was all done on the fly, this total rebuild of the defense, punctuated by drafting Caleb Downs at 10th overall, and just how much everyone seemed to love that pick.
11: I mean, you got to have a little bit of luck. And I think Caleb Downs slipping in the draft could be one of those moves where you look back on and it's really not tough for me to find a comp. It could be Micah Parsons. And they have a Swiss Army knife defensive back who can play nickel corner, can drop back and play deep safety, can help you in the run. That and then Quinnen Williams, and they're able to draft Malachi Lawrence with their other first-round pick and trade for Rashawn Gary. And so we ask him about last year's defense being the worst in the NFL and probably the worst in franchise history. And there's just a lot of key pieces that are kind of like, I had nothing to do with that. I wasn't even here. I don't know why I'm being asked about this. So, but they hear about it, and that chip is on their shoulder for sure. And so the offense is no question it should be one of the best in the league, if not the best. And then now if you have a defense that should just, if it's just solid, if it's a top 15, top 20 defense, then this certainly should be a playoff team. And if they're a playoff team and, everything hits right in January and they make a deep playoff run, then heck, maybe they'd be worth more than $15 billion. They might be worth $20, $25.
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5: Of North Carolina's football team. He'd been on paid leave in the wake of an internal investigation into a human resources complaint filed by a former UNC front office employee. Baseball, 39th home run of the season for P. Crow Armstrong. That's one back of Philadelphia's Kyle Schwarber for the Major League lead. PCA and the Cubs up 2-1 on the Brewers, top of the fifth inning. Adley Rutschman, first game back in Baltimore since the trade to Boston, homered in his first at bat. Orioles, though, have answered with a couple, including home runs by Luis Robert Jr. and Pete Alonso. They are up 3-1 on the Red Sox bottom five. Joe Max RBI singles up the Marlins lead to 2-1, 2-0 on the Royals bottom of the third inning. Rays and Rangers are scoreless bottom two. Texas 2.5 back of Houston in the AL West. Astros defeated the White Sox 6-2.
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1: 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He's Ian Fitzsimmons. I'm Gabe Neitzel in for Amber Wilson. The latest from where Ian actually is in Baton Rouge, Pete Thamel tweeting out.
0: 5 blocks away is where Thamel is, sweating right now, outside the courthouse.
1: Right outside the courthouse. Closing arguments apparently have now ended. A decision is expected in a half hour. Judge will rule from the bench. That's the latest from Pete Thamel. So, within the next 30 minutes, we should have a ruling on the state lawsuit that is going on in Louisiana.
0: You can't make this up. Only in my home state, right, would this happen. LSU, you wanted Lane Kiffin? Well, you got Lane Kiffin. I mean, this is full boat. But earlier today, a guy who was also interested in what's going on here in Baton Rouge, as is the rest of the country when it comes to college athletics, commissioners, athletic directors, coaches, you name it, in every sport are all paying attention to this thing, and that's Tony Petitti. I had a chance to sit down with him earlier today, and I just began by asking him, hey, last couple weeks, anything going on in your world?
6: Yeah, every day is interesting. There's always two or three unexpected things that happen as you come to the office. Look, I think I can say we're really excited that student-athletes are back and we're playing all of our sports back in the fall and really getting into the football weekend. We've been playing soccer and we got volleyball. So, you know, I think that gives you an opportunity to get back on campus, and that's really welcome. You know, the summer's been filled with lots of other things. But the opportunity to get back and watch games and be there and you know, see the fans and everything else, that's I'd say it couldn't come at a better time.
0: Thank goodness week one is finally here. But yeah, let's talk ball first, and then we'll get to all the issues away from the field. You've got back-to-back-to-back champs with three different teams in your conference. That is beyond impressive. But we now have this debate, best versus deepest. Your conference looks deeper this year. In your opinion, when you assess it and talk to people around the game, how deep is the Big Ten this year, in your opinion?
6: I think we're really deep. And I sort of always push back a little bit. I don't think you can have the success that we've had in the postseason without having a deeply competitive regular season. Like, our teams are ready to go when they get to the CFP. I think that's been pretty clear, given the track record we have. So I think I always push back on the idea that we haven't been there. But I think this year, I'm not going to argue with the idea that we're deeper. I think the way you do that is, like, you look at the schedule and you sort of look at the games that are going to be played, and you have a hard time seeing, like, okay, those are all high leverage games that are going to be very difficult for both teams. And there's a lot of them. And, you know, look, I think one of the great strengths we have that makes that I'm optimistic about the depth in the league is the returning quarterback play is really good in our league. And I think that, you know, the way football's played today, that's a really, you know, key aspect of what our success is going to be based on.
0: Commissioner of the Big Ten, Tony Petitti, joining us here on ESPN Radio, getting you ready for week one of the great game of college football. And you mentioned the CFP there, Commissioner. What's it going to take to get everybody on the same page? 12, 16, I know you want 24. What do we have to do? What's the process to finally come to a conclusion as to and stay there? I think fans want stability. What's the process going to be like to get everybody on the same page and move forward?
6: Yeah, we've been doing a lot of work on that. I think, you know, you're seeing most of the narrative has been around 24 in the last few months. I think you saw that over the summer at the football media days.
0: We did.
6: The conferences had. When you hear coaches speak and the administrators, you hear more about 24. You know, we're going through the process now. The decision makers are really the SEC and the Big Ten as part of the agreement that we all signed. But, you know, obviously, everybody's got to see the table, and we're trying to make sure we're taking everybody's opinions about what we need to do. And so I think part of it is just the idea of, well, how would you administer 24? But look, I think 24 is going to unlock a much better start to the regular season in terms of scheduling, and it's going to unlock a much better November. And the November is going to have more games that matter. Like, you're going to see teams, you know, trying to get inside that 24. I really love the format because it creates so many different incentives. You know, some teams will be fighting like crazy to get in. Some teams are going to be fighting to get in the top eight so they get a home game and a bye. You want to be one or two so you have the best path. You want to make sure that you get at least one home game. Like, there's so many different things you're playing for. And that when we get this schedule, like, all of a sudden, you're going to have so many more games around the country in November that matter. And I'm really confident that all of us are going to be committed to doing what our fans want us to do, which is play better non-conference games early in the season.
0: And here's the counter to that from a lot of people. Why is elevating the stature of more regular season games a good trade-off for reducing the magnitude of others, like supply and demand? You know, increased supply of playoff games, a lot of people will say that reduces the demand of regular season games in terms of significance. Your counter to that would be?
6: Would be that those games, number one, there's just something that's unique about college football. The rivalries and the games that people point to when they talk about that are still going to deeply matter no matter what format you play. So that's number one. Number two, I think the format has so many different incentives that those games always matter. Like, look, when Ohio State is going to Texas in a 2014 playoff, you know, that game could impact seeding. That could decide down the road where somebody is. It could be a game that sort of puts one team in or not. Like, there's so many things that are going to be at stake in these games. I don't think it diminishes anything. And I think the overall is that we need, you know, a lot of teams that play college football. We want as many of them as competing for something meaningful. And I think we owe that to their fans. Like, we want them to engage and be excited about the length of the season. So I think we can solve all of those things. And I think the format does a lot of it. And then, you know, the natural traditions of college football also have a really important factor.
0: Commissioner of the Big Ten, Tony Petitti, joining us here on ESPN Radio. We've got pros now going back to college. You were very firm on this. A lot of people have been very firm on this outside of Baton Rouge for the most part. But what's it going to take going forward where you can find a judge in some courtroom in some district or some parish that's going to find some loophole to rule against something to help, you know, whatever team? How do we get control and put guardrails back on our great game?
6: I don't think that we don't have the right rules. We have the right rules. We've got to make sure that we are put in a position to enforce them. You know, I think one of the strong points about the Protect College Sports Act is it gives us a better chance to actually enforce our rules. So I think that's why, you know, we did a lot of work on the bill over the summer. That's why we're completely supportive of the bill. You know, I think it's important. It does give us a foundation to make rules. Like, it's not a lack of understanding what the right rules should be. Every conference is in the same place on this issue. And so we just got to make sure we protect, you know, against like one-off competitive decisions. We have to have national standards. Like, it's got to be the same or as close to the same for everybody. Even though you have separate conferences, we compete in the national championship together in all of our sports. We just got to make sure the rules are consistent, because that's what the structure is based on. You know, you fight really hard inside your conference. The best teams advance to national championship play. You know, or like the NCAA tournament. You know, those teams will come in and they'll get on this journey to try to reach the Final Four. But you want that season to be the same for as many of them as possible, so that we're all doing the same thing. So we just got to get out of this one-off state court decision one after another. It's been really destructive. Like, look how much energy and time it's taken up.
0: Amen.
6: For everybody these last couple of weeks, right? It's just the wrong thing to be talking about. There are kids that have been in camp since the spring, you know, playing in spring practice, playing hard all summer to fight for starting jobs. Those are, you know, we got to worry about those kids too. Like, I get it. Like, you know, we made a change on the eligibility. It created some of these issues. But at the same time, like, this is supposed to be about a journey where you get there, you play your time, and you move on to do great things in your life, whether that's playing professional sports or doing something else. That's what the foundation of this has always been.
0: Amen. So when's it going to stop?
6: You know, we'll push hard. I guess, you know, Congress will come back in a couple of weeks. And then we just got to figure out, hopefully that'll go in the right direction. But we're also trying to make sure that we enforce our rules. I think when you see the conferences step up and do the right thing, and all passed the, you know, rules that were generally similar, you know, pretty close in succession. I think it shows you the commitment to get this right. So I'm gonna keep my faith in the fact that we keep working together. At some point, we'll kind of clear this idea that, you know, the first place to go when you don't like a decision or a rule is to go to state court.
0: Look, you got my mom, like Sam Novena. She's pretty Vatican too, Irish Catholic. I mean, she's an entire college football fan and a Penn State grad, right?
6: Yeah, I didn't think of that. I should have my mom say closer for this. You're right. I might have to call her when we're off of it.
0: I guess a little divine intervention might be needed, right, just to help college athletics. I got to commend you, Commissioner. Yeah, you guys are doing something on Fridays that I'm a big fan of, enhanced replay. What's next with this? I mean, can we see this now going from just not just Fridays, but spreading out through college football? Go ahead. The floor is yours on enhanced replay.
6: Yeah, you're talking about just the audio and being able to sort of listen in to what is happening. So, we're going to start off on Friday night games. And then I think, look, it'll work well. I'm optimistic. We saw what the ACC did. I think we'll build off of what we're doing on Fridays. It'll expand. I think, you know, fans there. You know, it has a really interesting other effect because, you know, a lot of times, like, you have to sort of explain what happened after the game in the post game, and it creates questions, and coaches have to address it. But if you actually can have, you know, the media sort of listening in, and they've got the explanation in real time, and I think that helps sort of, you know, them, you know, do their jobs better. I think fans like always to be put on the inside as much as you can put them, and fans react really well to that. Access is always something that, you know, broadcasters try to increase all the time. When I did that job at CBS and ABC, that was always a big push. How do we get closer? How do we bring fans to places where they haven't been before? So, you know, we're going to keep pushing that. So I expect it to go well on Fridays, and we'll get to a mode pretty quickly where we can expand it.
0: I love it. I mean, having worked a bunch of UFL games the last few years, I'm all about it. I think you're right. The transparency for fans is absolutely amazing. So kudos to you guys, and obviously the ACC stepping up last year. Hey, before we turn you loose, what are you guys doing at Wrigley Field coming up on Sunday? Did I hear what? You got volleyball, SEC Big Ten at Wrigley?
6: Yeah, we got SEC Big Ten Challenge. I think they're laying down the court. They laid it down as soon as the Brewers and the Cubs finished their
0: season. That's awesome.
6: My baseball days, I would have known that off the top of my head. But they're gonna lay the court down in the short outfield. I think we sold over 40,000 tickets for this. You know, volleyball is just absolutely exploding in this country in terms of the popularity. We had more than 1 million viewers watch Nebraska play Texas last weekend. It's in the right place. And I think, you know, you learn something that when people are showing interest, you just double down and try to be really creative. So, you know, we've added a conference volleyball tournament for the first time this year. I asked my staff, like, hey, we played hockey at Wrigley a couple of years back. Why can't we just try to figure out if we can do volleyball? And they kind of stared back at me, and then they got to work on it, and it happened pretty quickly. The Cubs are great partners for us. We're here in Chicago. You know, they've been great in trying to work with us. And so I'm really excited. I think fans are gonna love it. You know, obviously, it's one of the most historic venues in the country. Fans are traveling, obviously, and the ticket sales have been remarkable. And I think anytime we do something with the SEC, it gets people's attention.
0: Ain't no doubt about it. You got mine. I'll tell you that. And I'm a Cubs fan, right? So there you go. I mean, it's out of the park. No pun intended. Thank you for your time, Commissioner. Enjoy week one.
6: Thanks so much. Talk to you soon.
0: Tony Petitti, from a conversation I had with him earlier this morning before I got on a plane to come to Baton Rouge. Gabe, give me 30 seconds, your reaction to what you heard there.
1: I mean, as somebody who's in Big Ten country, I'm in Wisconsin. I feel like the Big Ten's in really good hands with his leadership. We talk about, with all these other things going on, leadership within these conferences, I think, is really key, especially with the NCAA falling asleep at the wheel as many times as they had. So I feel like him, Sankey, the way that they're seemingly willing to kind of work together, try to figure out some of the issues that college football has, I think he has done a tremendous job in his first handful of years here as the commissioner in the Big Ten.
0: One thing he said, quote, we have the right rules in place. We have to have the ability to enforce them. That is one of the more troubling things that he openly acknowledged because of judges and courts and whatever.
1: Everybody's going to their local, right? Everybody's going to their state courts to try to get these rules passed. And I know he's clearly had enough of it. We're awaiting that ruling right now in Baton Rouge. Hopefully that's coming within the next 15 minutes or so. There's also another wild situation that's developing in Chapel Hill. Oof. We'll try to dissect that next. It's Amber and Ian on ESPN Radio and the ESPN app.
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29: 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It's Johnny Junta. The Blue Jays were right there, and now they are where they are today. Like, how do you process that?
30: Yeah, just sadness, to be honest. Like, I think, obviously, once it marinates and once we look back on it in a couple more years, I think we won't be as sad as we are right now, thinking about it, how close we were. It sucks how close we were because you never know how, like, if it'll happen ever again.
31: Conversely, like, when we talk about the Dodgers, I know that they get all the best players and they spend the most money, but we see how much could change year over year in baseball. How impressive is it that they're just able to be as dominant as they've been over the course of the last few years?
30: I know I obviously make fun of them and their fans a lot on social media, but I would kill for that. Like, I couldn't imagine going into every single season knowing, like, we're pretty much going to go to the World Series this year no matter what. They have pitchers in their rotation that they don't even need to pitch until August, September. Their ability to adapt and always get the best talent because they develop prospects so well and the prospects are coveted by their teams, it's very impressive, to be honest. It's not really many teams in pro sports, period, that are run like the Dodgers, in my opinion.
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1: Baseball, and we surprisingly do have college football on the field being played.
0: And when it comes to college football, UMass is beating Rutgers. Let me say that again. UMass at Rutgers, 7:49 to go in the fourth, 30-7, Gabe.
1: I believe Rutgers was given up 29.5.
0: Damn, were they really? I know it was a big number.
1: I think that's what it was.
0: If you have the Minutemen, you're feeling pretty good about yourselves. Wake on top of Akron, 28-3. Missouri on top of Arkansas Pine Bluff, 21-0. And then Colorado Georgia Tech Donuts, no score, 4:45 to go in the first. Baseball, Cubbies lead the Brewers. My Cubbies over your Brewers, 2-1. Orioles on top of the Red Sox right now, 3-2, top of 7.
1: 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The goodwill from winning the game over in Ireland not lasting very long at the University of North Carolina, Ian, because their general manager, Michael Lombardi, who was placed on administrative leave earlier this summer, he, by the way, was the highest paid general manager in college football, resigned earlier today. There was an investigation going into Michael Lombardi. Apparently that is still ongoing. And now they are shifting the focus of that from Lombardi to Bill's son, Steve Belichick. There are questions whether the defensive coordinator used drugs on the job or provided drugs to at least one player. That's according to a report from WRAL. So Again, it's nothing good that is going to be coming out of seemingly this investigation into Lombardi and now also being focused on Steve Belichick.
0: You hope they, if this is true, it's all alleged, right? But if it is, you hope they get some help. And, you know, it's got to be hard for Coach Belichick, meaning Bill, if, you know, your son, if, again, had some issues off the field. That's got to be hard for a dad. I can't, especially if you're working with your son. Did you not see it? If it's true, right? How did you not pick up on it? I think a parent knows their children about as well as anybody, you know, outside of a spouse, because you're with them 24/7, right? So this is one where we've gone from UNC, hey, nice win over TCU, and then obviously the news. I had known it because I live in Dallas, but, you know, TCU had an all-out brawl in their locker room where one player sent another one to a hospital, you know, with a brain bleed. Obviously a little turmoil going on with the Horned Frogs there when they went over to Dublin. UNC comes away with a 15-10 win without Steve Belichick, without Lombardi. It was a damn solid win, man. But now you look at this and everything that was going on with TCU, how impressive was it really? But the bigger thing is, not away from ball, that these two guys, if they need to get help, get the help, man.
1: Separately, apparently they are now also investigating whether a member of UNC's recruiting staff had a sexual relationship with a player. That's people familiar with the investigation. Also saying that to WRAL. So it's not even, again, people who are not even unnamed. The only names we know of right now are Michael Lombardi, who did resign today, Steve Belichick, and again, just kind of a lot of things happening off the field for this. And for UNC, it just seems like one distraction after another in terms of off the field stuff. They just can't seem to gain any momentum on the football field ever since Bill Belichick got there. It seemed like this could be a year where maybe they get some traction. Maybe they start building a good foundation. And like you said, after a good win, now all of a sudden that's just kind of all disappearing because of this investigation and what we're learning as the investigation continues.
0: I can't emphasize it enough. And I'm one of those, look, I'm an open book about it. I was addicted to pain pills, those painkillers. After I had 17 cuts on my right foot, they grab your soul, man. I don't know if it was that or anything else, but that is, it's no joke. And if somebody needs help, if you're listening right now, go get it. Because when you come on the other side and you get out of that fog that you've been in, it's a clean life. It's awesome. So I don't know what's going on there, but by these reports, there's some stuff going on. So don't want to go too deep into it because we don't know, right? But
1: yeah.
0: It's all alleged right now. Yeah, but we know that Steve Belichick is now with the team and Michael Lombardi has resigned. There you go.
1: That's basically all you get to know and all we know, and I'm sure there's going to be continuing more and more that comes out of that investigation that's currently going on at North Carolina as we continue to await a ruling down in Baton Rouge. Hopefully that's coming within the next 5 minutes or so, but you never know with court cases, Ian. Like you expect one thing and then
0: it. My old man was an appellate court judge here in the state of Louisiana, right? So, trust me, there were nights of growing up where the old man, even before he was on the appellate bench, was on, you know, just a district or parish bench in St. Tammany Parish. It might take him 30 minutes. It might take him 6 hours. You know, who knows? We thought this was coming down an hour ago.
1: Yeah, we did.
0: Mm-hmm. Family reported 30 minutes ago, it would be about 30 minutes, and the judge would have a ruling from his bench about 5 blocks from where I'm sitting right now at ESPN Radio Baton Rouge 104.5. So,
1: how many people were just kind of out and about, just like kind of curious what was going on in the building as you were walking around? Because, again, there's
0: a lot of damn TV cameras out there. Let's just put it that way. I mean, it is a scene, and I do mean a scene.
1: We hope to have a ruling. We hope to have reaction to that. Matt Mascona from Baton Rouge is going to be joining us as well. Amber and Ian on ESPN Radio.
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13: It doesn't get any better than this brand new book by Jeff Rimmer. You know, Montreal Canadiens fans are salivating at the prospect of Marchenko maybe being traded here at some point. Do you see him being dealt? It feels like there's kind of a mutiny that's developed in Columbus, even though Werenski has said he wants to stay.
14: As far as Marchenko is concerned, I love the guy. He is just a delight. Here's a guy that could barely speak. How many Russians are looking, and this is not any disrespect, but they feel comfortable having an interpreter, do not want to speak in English. Yet here was Marchenko doing the best that he could possibly do, always had a smile on his face, and he is one tremendous player. If it ever comes to pass, I'm telling you, he's a gem. And he would be a gem for the Canadians. His agent has kind of been throwing around some ideas that he may not re-sign here after this season and might be forced to be traded. It all depends on what happens with the Blue Jackets on the ice. As far as Werenski, if I can get back to Zach, all he wants to do is win. After winning the Norris Trophy here at the end of the season, he made it very, very clear he wants to win in Columbus. But if things don't turn around this season, this is an important year for the Blue Jackets, I could see him asking to be traded at that point.
11: 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These are the clips that outshone the rest on TSN 690.
15: Now with TSN's Kenzie Lalonde joining us on the TSN 690 Morning Show, how would you describe the Montreal Canadiens offseason in the ongoing pursuit of a 2C or the addition of another top six forward that they have yet to put hands on?
16: Yeah, I mean, we know it's not for a lack of trying, but my goodness, it's been quiet.
15: Yeah.
16: There's days where I wake up and I think, ooh, is today going to be the day maybe where there's some movement here? But I think we've heard Kent Hughes and Jeff Gordon stress that, they're trying, they're calling, they're seeing what's out there. And we've kind of learned at this point some of their strategies, whether it's going after guys nearing RFAs to bring them into the fold. As a Montreal Canadian, we saw them do that with Dobson, Newhook, even Doc back in the day. So, you know, there's times I'm wondering if it's guys that aren't even on our radar they're looking to acquire. So they work in mysterious ways, it seems, but I figured at this point, maybe we would have had that bigger deal that Kent Hughes really wants to try and find a way to make possible this season. But like they kind of said, we know it's going to happen. It's just a matter of when. So maybe it will be as late as November when opponents figure out where they're at in the season. And is this a year they're going to go for it? Or are they willing to trade off some of their assets?
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17: They get the injunction. Is LSU going to put Daquan Wright and Xavion Harris on the roster tomorrow?
18: That decision is still to be determined.

0: Yep. And see, you know, you were talking about the Zeke Elliott and Tom Brady, and there were court cases, but they were kind of isolated. Mm-hmm. The difference between that and what we're seeing in the NCAA, to me, is collective bargaining. It's that the NFL as an entity, for the most part, there's the NFL and there's the players that are unionized and that they've come to a collective bargain. So there are very few things that a player or an entity can take to court that isn't covered by that collective bargaining agreement. Whereas in NCAA sports, it's the wild west. It's beyond the wild, wild west. Everybody has their own interests. And why would, if you're an interested party and you feel like something can benefit you or that a rule is taking away something that you want, why would you just step back, like Commissioner Petitti was saying, and just say, you know what, we're just going to sit this one out. Nobody's going to do that until we come up with a way to make them not do that.
1: This is such a mess. Clippers owner Steve Ballmer's like, man, y'all got a mess on your hands.
0: Right. Hey, it got him out the headlines. He's like, you know what?
1: Exactly. He's Andre Snellings. I'm Q Myers. It's game night here on ESPN Radio. There is action going on the field, and there's already been a huge upset. That's next on game night on ESPN Radio on the all-new ESPN app.
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9: 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It's Johnny Junta. The Blue Jays were right there, and now they are where they are today. Like, how do you process that?
10: Yeah, just sadness, to be honest. Like, I think, obviously, once it marinades and once we look back on it in a couple more years, I think we won't be as sad as we are right now, thinking about it, how close we were. It sucks how close we were because you never know how, like, if it'll happen ever again.
11: Conversely, like, when we talk about the Dodgers, I know that they get all the best players and they spend the most money, but we see how much could change year over year in baseball. How impressive is it that they're just able to be as dominant as they've been over the course of the last few years?
10: I know I obviously make fun of them and their fans a lot on social media, but I would kill for that. Like, I couldn't imagine going into every single season knowing, like, we're pretty much going to go to the World Series this year no matter what. They have pitchers in their rotation that they don't even need to pitch until August, September. Their ability to adapt and always get the best talent because they develop prospects so well and the prospects are coveted by their teams, it's very impressive, to be honest. It's not really many teams in pro sports, period, that are run like the Dodgers, in my opinion.
3: 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These are the clips that outshone the rest on

0: done, you know? And so for that to be, that's the NCAA that I'm used to.
1: Yep.
0: So for it to be here now, where you know, not only do you get the extra time, you can go to the pros, you can have an agent, you know, all the things that used to be the end of your eligibility, now it's just like, yeah, you know, find you a courtroom that says it's cool and it's cool.
1: No doubt. That's a great example.
2: I just thought of a good segment we could do related to college football now. Attorneys say the darndest things.
1: Hell yes.
0: Yep.
1: Let's do it.
0: Come up with things.
1: Boom. I'm with it. I love it. See, Sister Sledge is on the job. He's Andre Snellings. I'm Q Myers. It's game night here on ESPN Radio. Those are the courtrooms in Louisiana and Alabama. What's going on at Chapel Hill? That's next on game night on ESPN Radio on the all-new ESPN app.
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15: John Still with The Athletic's John Machado, who covers the Dallas Cowboys. I'm not going to ask you how the Cowboys are worth $15.5 billion. Just the way that this was all done on the fly, this total rebuild of the defense, punctuated by drafting Caleb Downs at 10th overall, and just how much everyone seemed to love that pick.
16: I mean, you got to have a little bit of luck. And I think Caleb Downs slipping in the draft could be one of those moves where you look back on and it's really not tough for me to find a comp. It could be Micah Parsons. And to have a Swiss Army knife defensive back who can play nickel corner, can drop back and play deep safety, can help you in the run, you know, that. And then Quinnen Williams, and, you know, they're able to draft Malachi Lawrence with their other first-round pick and trade for Rashawn Gary. And so we asked him about last year's defense being the worst in the NFL and probably the worst in franchise history. And there's just a lot of key pieces that are kind of like, I had nothing to do with that. You know, I wasn't even here. I don't know why I'm being asked about this. So, but they hear about it and that chip is on their shoulder for sure. And so the offense is no question it should be one of the best in the league, if not the best. And then now if you have a defense that should just, if it's just solid, if it's a top 15, top 20 defense, then this certainly should be a playoff team. And if they're a playoff team and, you know, everything hits right in January and make a deep playoff run, then, heck, maybe they'd be worth more than $15 billion. They might be worth $20, $25.
4: 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Melnick in the afternoon.
15: Pat Hickey has been with us in studio.
17: Everybody's excited about Michael Hage. I can tell you right now, Michael Hage is not going to be a difference maker.
15: What makes you say that?
17: He wasn't the best player at the University of Michigan last year. If they think that he's a center, they don't think he's a center, or they drafted him as a center. Michigan moved him to the wing. There were four players on the Michigan team that had a better faceoff percentage. His faceoff percentage is around 43%. Put that in comparison, Jake Evans, his final year at Notre Dame, led the NCAA with a 71%.
15: Pat digging deep here. Seriously.
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10: Pat Hickey has been with us in studio.
11: Everybody's excited about Michael Hage. I can tell you right now, Michael Hage is not going to be a difference maker.
10: What makes you say that?
11: He wasn't the best player at the University of Michigan last year. If they think that he's a center, they don't think he's a center, or that they drafted him as a center, Michigan moved him to the wing. There were four players on the Michigan team that had a better faceoff percentage. His faceoff percentage is around 43%. Put that in comparison, Jake Evans, his final year at Notre Dame, led the NCAA with a 71%.
10: Pat digging deep here.
12: Seriously.
10: They haven't given up on the possibility of him, right? The Canadiens are still open to signing him.
11: Did they want to sign him? If they wanted to sign him, he'd probably be here.
12: They wanted him to go to Laval.
11: Did they?
10: Okay, well, you're hinting at knowing something.
11: I mean, the thing is, if he had gone to Laval, he's probably making more money at Michigan than he would have at Laval.
10: Yeah.
11: So we'll see what happens.
10: Okay.
11: We'll see what happens. I think the Russian that they drafted in the second or third round is going to be more of a possibility.
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0: Belichick went to the college ranks to be the head coach, and he resigned. He had been on paid leave. There was an internal investigation.

0: investigation going into a human resources complaint filed by a former UNC front office employee. That was something that Pete Dammel had reported in late July. And this has only got worse, right? This investigation has widened. It included attorneys reaching out to UNC staffers, coaches, even coaches' wives and girlfriends. Sources told ESPN's David Hale, questions have been asked to witnesses about Lombardi's role in hiring and firing decisions regarding female and minority staffers. Like, none of that sounds good.
1: Yeah. Yeah, I mean, it's touching all of, like, the seven sins, right? You know, like, when you read through all of this, is, you know, they start talking about sex. Yep. You get down a little further, talking about drugs, allegedly with Coach Belichick's son, Steve Belichick. He was reportedly used drugs on the job and provided drugs to a player, allegedly. And he's currently also on leave, but his is medical leave for undisclosed reasons.
0: Air quotes, by the way.
1: Yeah, air quotes. One. Definite air quotes. And then the question that you read there at the end, where they say they're looking into his hiring and firing decisions regarding both female and minority staffers. So, you know, potentially sexism and or racism, and how that might be involved. There's, you know, we've been having some giggles when we talk about what's going on in Louisiana and the quotes coming out of it. But this story comes up and all the laughter stops.
0: Yeah, there's no doubt. The investigation also reportedly questions about accusations involving a sexual relationship between a recruiting staffer and at least one. Exactly. North Carolina player, along with similar possible relationships between recruiting staff and assistant coaches. Like, I mean, just this, if this ain't a scene out of a movie.
1: Oh, yeah.
0: Right? What like, was it? Jesus Shuttleworth?
1: Yeah. Right? Yeah, Jesus Shuttleworth. Or I was thinking of The Program. That was the college football one with Omar Epps back in the day.
0: Yeah, there you go. Either way, right? Recruiting staffers, sex, drugs, parties. Like, all this sounds like this is an all bad situation. And Steve Belichick, you know, being Bill Belichick's son. I look at this situation, and obviously this is a report that's coming from WRAL. We don't know how it's going to play out, but to me, this feels like something that Bill Belichick and company, they're not going to be able to survive this.
1: Yeah, as a coach at a college, right, because it's different than the NFL.
0: Yep.
1: You know, the NFL has always been presumed to be, okay, these are grown men making decisions, and you still can't have your program just be in disarray.
0: Right.
1: But it's different when we're talking about at the college level, and we you know, again, we got a giggle about the guy talking about the children because he was talking about people that graduated potentially, or at least left college, gone to the pros and came back. But in this case, if you're the coach of a program, you are bringing in children. You know, I know I was 17 when I got to college. My son is 17 now and he's in college.
0: Right.
1: And so you're bringing in children. Parents have to be able to trust that their child is going to a program where he'll be looked after. And the coach is kind of thought of as being a mentor, a father figure type. And if your program has this list of allegations, and they're credible allegations, credible enough at least that the general manager resigned, it's hard to imagine Bill Belichick remaining the coach of North Carolina University of North Carolina for much longer.
0: You know, and the thing about it is it takes it even a step further. Yeah, I mean, you have to be able to trust the coach, the staff, the university with your child. But that's the same thing they'll say about the people on campus.
1: Yeah.
0: Even the ones that aren't athletes, just the students that go to campus. Mm-hmm. Because if there's some shenanigans going on within the football program, who says that these shenanigans aren't spilling out into just the university in general?
1: That's real.
0: You're right. When it's a school, it is so different than the NFL. In the NFL, you got grown men with grown men problems, you know, with child support and you know, and alimonies and mortgages and side chicks. And I mean, they, you know what I mean? Like everything.
1: Yeah.
0: You know what I mean? Like there's all kind of issues going on.
1: Yeah. Yeah. And, you know, with Bill Belichick in particular, obviously he's in the argument for the greatest coach in NFL history. But this last year plus since he's gone to UNC, has not gone according to plan, you know, on a lot of levels already, to the point where he was coming into this season like, okay, we need to see a turnaround from UNC on the football field. We need to see some results. We need to see some of that Belichick magic playing out, or else there already would have been questions about whether he would be able to return to this job moving forward. When you add all of this in, that is so much more serious potentially than what's going on even on the field. Yeah, this tenure does not seem like it will be a positive chapter in the book that is Bill Belichick's career.
0: No, not at all. And again, for all the greatness that he was in the NFL, this college thing hasn't gone very well at all. I mean, he was the butt of jokes for longest because of his girlfriend in that situation, right? And it's like, this is Bill Belichick? What?
1: Yep.
0: It just hasn't. It hasn't trended in the right way. Like, for example, like, Pete Carroll was at USC, and he had success there. And then the allegations came up with the, you know, the recruiting and all this other stuff, and Reggie Bush, and all these, you know, all these sanctions were about to come down. So he runs off to the NFL, and he does his thing. And it's kind of like everyone forgets about, oh, you know, whatever.
1: Yeah.
0: Bill Belichick made his way in the NFL, was the greatest of all time. We talk about how he's, you know, how such a great coach he is, and then all of a sudden he's out.
1: Yeah.
0: And then he goes to college. He's like, oh, man, this is going to be great. And now college runs it kind of like the NFL anyway. He's going to be fantastic. And it's been everything but that. And that's like the lasting impression.
1: Yeah.
0: You know what I mean? Because he's not going back to the NFL to get a head coaching job anytime soon. So this very easily could be the last dance. And if this is the last dance, that's not one that he wants to remember.
1: No. I mean, you know, what's the term? Hustling backwards.
0: Exactly. Right?
1: You know, he's hustling backwards. And if you hustle backwards on your last chapter, then that doesn't leave any room for a redemption arc.
0: Right.
1: You know, and it becomes the last impression, the last taste. And particularly these allegations, we just hope that there's not a lot of truth in them.
0: Right.
1: But again, there's a lot of credible reporting here that suggests, you know, if it's that credible, then you at least have to wonder whether it will end up reflecting more directly on Belichick as well.
0: Yeah, I mean, there's a lot of smoke in this situation.
1: Yeah.
0: And a lot of times, I always say, when there's a lot of smoke, there's got to be some fire somewhere.
1: Yeah.
0: So we'll see. You know, obviously, this is for the investigation that's going on. They're going to get to the bottom of it by hook or by crook. They'll figure it out. But it just doesn't look good. It doesn't sound good when you've got Bill Belichick's son involved, who's on medical leave for undisclosed reasons, and you're talking about drugs and using and providing. It's like, what?
1: Yeah, and I mean, and USC has games coming up. Like, I mean, this has to be the definition of distraction, right? Like, how long will it be allowed for this circus to kind of be around this program?
0: And how Belichick-like is that?
1: Yeah.
0: Right? A distraction going on. This is a guy that never allowed distractions around his team.
1: Main thing to main thing.
0: And it seems like ever since he's been in North Carolina, there's been nothing but distractions.
1: Yeah. From top to bottom.
0: I mean, there's been distractions. There's been complaints. Now there's allegations. And there's his GM, you know, just resigning. It just doesn't seem like it's going to end very well. Or it could end, you know, like gumbo being served cold. It's next on ESPN Radio.
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11: 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It's Johnny Junta. The Blue Jays were right there, and now they are where they are today. Like, how do you process that?
12: Yeah, just sadness, to be honest. Like, I think, obviously, once it marinades and once we look back on it in a couple more years, I think we won't be as sad as we are right now, thinking about it, how close we were. It sucks how close we were because you never know how, like, if it'll happen ever again.
13: Conversely, like, when we talk about the Dodgers, I know that they get all the best players and they spend the most money, but we see how much could change year over year in baseball. How impressive is it that they're just able to be as dominant as they've been over the course of the last few years?
12: I know I obviously make fun of them and their fans a lot on social media, but I would kill for that. Like, I couldn't imagine going into every single season knowing, like, we're pretty much going to go to the World Series this year no matter what. They have pitchers in their rotation that they don't even need to pitch until August, September. Their ability to adapt and always get the best talent because they develop prospects so well and the prospects are coveted by other teams, it's very impressive, to be honest. It's not really many teams in pro sports, period, that are run like the Dodgers, in my opinion.
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0: The evening, which sets up a dramatic showdown between the SEC and LSU, leading in the season opening game this upcoming weekend versus Clemson. The players' attorneys argued that the league added more specifics to a professional ban last week in an effort to work around the judge's order. Earlier in the day, the SEC, they sued LSU in U.S. District Court in Alabama, alleging the university is violating the league's First Amendment right of expressive association by ignoring SEC rules that prohibit signing and playing former NFL players. The lawsuit, which names LSU Board of Supervisors, LSU President, AD, and Head Coach Lane Kiffin as defendants, was filed while SEC Commissioner Greg Sankey and others testified during a separate injunction hearing in a state court in Baton Rouge, Louisiana. For more scores analysis, check out ESPN.com and the all-new ESPN app. Coming up, more Game Night with Andre Snellings and me, Q Myers, here on ESPN Radio.
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0: I feel like you can't go wrong either way, Andy, but are you leaning in any sort of direction here?
1: I think you're right. Jahmyr Gibbs, Bijan Robinson. I'm going to say, to me, Jahmyr Gibbs has pulled ahead only because of the surrounding pieces with Robinson. And you look at that quarterback situation in Atlanta. Michael Penix Jr. injured. We know Tua's banged up and his career could end at any second. Okay, so Bijan Robinson's a stud, fantastic. But aren't teams, guys, like, just going to say, okay, well, we'll stack the box and make Robinson beat us. And then some days he might, and his numbers will still be good. But are they going to be number one overall good?
2: Mm-hmm.
1: The receiver options aren't great. You got Drake London, who's really good, and Kyle Pitts Sr., who's been up and down, I think, under the Kevin Stefanski new head coach offense. But that's why Jahmyr Gibbs, I think, a more complete team, more options, and you can't really, Jared Goff can distribute the ball. You can't stack the box against Jahmyr Gibbs. They'll make you pay. Against the Falcons, I think he can, and that's why I'll say Gibbs first overall.
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2: She defeated Paula Badosa 6-4 and 7-6 to advance to the third round of the U.S. Open for the fifth straight year.
10: I think it's good to be battle tested. I mean, when I won here in 2023, I think I went three sets, like, I felt like almost every match. And honestly, when I saw the draw, I was like, well, I lost to Daria a bunch of times and I lost to Paula a bunch of times. So I knew if I got through my first round match, the second round was just going to be tough regardless. And I think for me, it's a good confidence booster knowing that I can get through these matches. Obviously, you know, I would prefer maybe not to play someone I've lost to so many times second round. But I think today was a big confidence booster. And I think getting through in straight sets too makes a big difference.
2: Goff has now won 16 straight sets since losing the opening set in Cincinnati. She will face Kristina Buxa in the third round. Also in action, 13 seed Naomi Osaka, who won 6-2, 5-7, 6-1. Osaka earns the 80th career major match win.
11: Obviously, the match was really difficult. I think on my end, it was more like mentally, I wanted to play perfectly, and obviously that's not going to happen every day. So in the third set, I just tried to do what I could do, and thankfully I was able to win.
2: Osaka has reached the third round at all four majors this year, the second season of her career accomplishing that feat. She will face Elise Mertens in the third round. And number nine seed on the men's side, Taylor Fritz, won 6-0, 6-1, 6-1. Two games lost are his fewest in a completed major match in his career. And two games dropped are the fewest any American man has lost in a completed major match since Donald Young at the 2013 U.S. Open. SportsCenter All Night, ESPN Radio, back to the diamond for getaway day. Cardinals-Dodgers wrapping up on the West Coast not long ago. Dodgers up big in the NL West, fighting to earn a bye to the division series. Cardinals, few games back of the third wild card spot. Time to make it up, though. L.A. not making it easy, sending Tarek Skubal to the mound in this one. Shohei Ohtani not in this game. Manager Dave Roberts choosing to rest his star after an 0-4 night with four strikeouts on Wednesday. The Dodgers enter the bottom of the ninth down 2-1.
12: Here comes the payoff pitch to Hernandez. Swings, line drive, left center field. That's going to split the outfielders, go to the wall. Edmund comes around to score. Here comes Betts around third. He'll get to the plate. Dodgers win! Dodgers win! Dodgers win!
2: And there you heard it. The Dodgers, they win. That from AM 570 LA Sports. Dodgers 3, Cardinals 2. Blue Jays, Guardians. Guardians enter Thursday with a 1.5 game lead for the third and final AL wildcard spot. The Blue Jays, well, they trail the Guardians by 1.5 games for that third and final AL wildcard spot. Chance to make up a game here. We enter the fifth tied 1-run apiece. Blue Jays at the dish.
8: The 0-1. Lined by Lucas, right center field, down in the gap, rolling toward the warning track. One run scores Clement. Valenzuela scoots in right behind him. First to third goes Bateman on a 2-run double by Nathan Lucas. And the Blue Jays lead it 3-1 in the fifth.
2: 590 the fan. Toronto would make it a 4-run fifth to jump out in front and did not look back. Cleveland got two back in the bottom half of the inning, but the Blue Jays take this one 6-3. They move a half game back of the Guardians for that third AL wildcard spot. Brett Bateman, 3-for-5 with a run, his 10th multi-hit game in his first 22 career games, leads the Blue Jays in hits with 30. The Guardians, they've lost three of their last five since a 7-game win streak. Red Sox-Orioles, first game in a 4-game series for these two. Both teams got on the board in the first. We enter the sixth. Baltimore's up 3-1.
13: Once again, Rutschman pitch.
14: Swing and a drive. They did it again. It's cranked to right. Oh, Charm City is Adley's home. Another bomb, and the Red Sox are within a run at 3-2.
2: WEEI 93.7, eighth former number one overall pick to hit a home run in his first game versus the team that drafted him two innings later in the eighth.
13: 2-1.
14: Driven high into right field. This is carrying back to the track. It is at the wall and is gone! Nick Sogard leaves Camden and it is 5-3 Red Sox.
2: In the ninth.
13: All right, here's Roman, and he swings and drives one high and deep into left field. It's at the track. It's at the wall. It's gone! Opposite field homer for Roman, who reigns a little bit in Baltimore, too. Insurance, and it's 6-3 Red Sox.
2: And Boston would grab the win 6-5. Elsewhere, the Athletics defeated the Mariners 7-4, and we head back to the courtroom in Louisiana when SportsCenter All Night continues. It's ESPN Radio.
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2: For a 20-yard touchdown with 42 seconds left in the fourth quarter, lifting the Buffaloes to a last-minute 14-13 win against Georgia Tech on Thursday night in Atlanta in the season opener. And Daquan Wright and Xavien Harris are currently cleared to return to college football after brief stints in the NFL, according to a judge's orders issued Thursday evening. Sets up a dramatic showdown between the SEC and LSU leading into its season opening game this weekend.
7: I'm shocked. I did not think that this would be a ruling that, you know, would go in the favor of NFL players who spent time in the league to come back. I understand they didn't make a team and all of that, but it's just a wild precedent to make now in college sports, because I could imagine there's going to be men's basketball players, there's going to be women's basketball players that are also going to try to file suits and then come back. The other part to this, you have a huge game here in less than 48 hours against Clemson at your house. It's the beginning of a tenure for Lane Kiffin there at LSU with a ton of distraction around this. Daquan Wright already saying he feels like he's going to be on the game. Have you been practicing with the team? Like, you just, I'm assuming you know the plays from the years before at Ole Miss. It's just a wild scenario, and I just believe we're getting closer and closer to making college sports professional sports, because at this point, that's what this looks like.
2: 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I'm Chris Burnett. We've barely played a game in the college football season, and the sport is already white hot. We head back to the courtroom for more from Thursday's banana scene in Louisiana. ESPN college football reporter Dan Murphy in Louisiana with the latest.
9: It's been a long day here in Baton Rouge, about 9 hours of a preliminary injunction hearing that ended with Judge William Jordan granting that injunction that keeps both the NCAA, the SEC, and LSU from doing anything that will negatively impact the players in the lawsuit. As you said, that includes Daquan Wright. And Xavien Harris, both of whom plan to transfer from Ole Miss to LSU. Wright told us after the hearing that he expects to be on the field this Saturday night when LSU opens its season against Clemson. Harris said he might need a few more weeks to get into shape, but he plans to be ready in time for Ole Miss in week three, which will obviously be a very big game for Lane Kiffin and his former Ole Miss Rebels coming over to play for LSU.
2: So there's the latest with the injunction. Then there was the courtroom itself. It was quite the scene, said On Three's Wilson Alexander on game night.
18: There was a theatrical scene in that Baton Rouge courtroom at times today. You had some attorneys who were performative at times. Tony Clayton, who represented the players in this case, was really trying to take it to Greg Sankey, the commissioner of the SEC, quite a few times. It was a long day. It was a 9-hour day in the courtroom as this decision was made, and ultimately the judge decided to grant this injunction.
2: And then Murphy with more on the SEC's lawsuit impacting player eligibility.
9: As if this weren't confusing enough or messy enough already, the SEC did file that lawsuit earlier today in a federal court in Alabama. And so that will give the LSU at least a little bit of pause. They have to make a decision tomorrow as they finalize their rosters, whether or not they put these players on their team. The SEC is asking for permission to be able to enforce their rules, very stiff penalties if LSU puts former pros on their roster. Like Lane Kiffin could be suspended for up to half a season, fines in the tens of millions of dollars, and there will be at least a little more uncertainty on whose rules will apply and which judge will have the final say as LSU makes the decision whether or not they're going to put these guys on the roster tomorrow evening.
2: So if you're someone that's still grappling with what this means for the sport, join the club. ESPN's EJ Manuel on SportsCenter says he's not a fan.
3: I don't believe an NFL player, whether you signed a contract and had a 10-day contract or you spent some time in a training camp or you went through the Senior Bowl process, cannot then go through that process, get cut, and then all of a sudden come back to play college football. I understand Lane trying to push through to get these

0: Deep into right. DeLuca going back. He's at the track, at the wall. He leaps and it's out of here. Right by the Rangers bullpen. Corey Seager goes deep. His 14th blast of the year to make it 4-0 Texas.
1: 105.3 The Fan. Seager's fourth home run versus a left-handed pitcher this season. Rangers tack two more on in the eighth and blank the Rays 6-0. Rays had just three hits all games. Yandy Diaz went 2-for-4. The rest of the team, 1-for-26. Six Ks. Again, Rangers win it 6-0. White Sox Astros, number one in the AL Central, meet number one in the AL West. Two runs apiece in the first two frames. We pick it up bottom of the third. Astros at the plate.
2: That's a breaking ball. Hit into right center field. Hit very well. Back on it, Peters, and it's off the wall. Astros will score two. Varsho racing for third. They're thinking about sending him. No, they'll hold him at third base. It's a triple for Dalton. The Astros lead 5-2.
1: KBME 790 AM. Houston plates one more in the inning to make it a four-run third. Go on to win it 6-2. Luis Castillo, six earned runs allowed in four innings pitched, his third most in any game this season. His 7.04 ERA since the All-Star break. That's the worst in baseball among qualified pitchers. Castillo has now allowed at least four runs in five of his six starts with the White Sox. The Astros, 6-2 in their last eight, 2.43 team ERA in their last eight as well. That's the second best in baseball since August 27th. From one court to another, this time Flushing Meadows. That's next. SportsCenter All Night continues. It's ESPN Radio.
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0: Astros, number one in the AL Central, meet number one in the AL West. Two runs apiece in the first two frames. We pick it up, bottom of the third. Astros at the plate.
1: That's a breaking ball. Hit into right center field. Hit very well. Back on to Peters, and it's off the wall. Astros will score two. Varsho racing for third. They're thinking about sending him. No, they'll hold him at third base. It's a triple for Dalton. The Astros lead 5-2.
0: KBME 790 AM. Houston plates one more in the inning to make it a four-run third. Go on to win it 6-2. Luis Castillo, six earned runs allowed in four innings pitched, his third most in any game this season. His 7.04 ERA since the All-Star break, that's the worst in baseball among qualified pitchers. Castillo has now allowed at least four runs in five of his six starts with the White Sox. The Astros, 6-2 in their last eight, 2.43 team ERA in their last eight as well. That's the second best in baseball since August 27th. From one court to another, this time Flushing Meadows. That's next. SportsCenter All Night continues. It's ESPN Radio.
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15: It doesn't get any better than this brand new book by Jeff Rimmer. You know, Montreal Canadiens fans are salivating at the prospect of Marchenko maybe being traded here at some point. Do you see him being dealt by it's kind of feels like, and it feels like there's kind of a mutiny that's developed in Columbus, even though Werenski has said he wants to stay.
16: As far as Marchenko is concerned, I love the guy. He is just a delight. Here's a guy that could barely speak. How many Russians are looking, and this is not any disrespect, but they feel comfortable having an interpreter, do not want to speak in English. Yet here was Marchenko doing the best that he could possibly do. Always had a smile on his face, and he is one tremendous player. If it ever comes to pass, I'm telling you, he's a gem. And he would be a gem for the Canadians. His agent has kind of been throwing around some ideas that he may not re-sign here after this season and might be forced to be traded. It all depends on what happens with the Blue Jackets on the ice. As far as Werenski, if I can get back to Zach, all he wants to do is win. After winning the Norris Trophy here at the end of the season, he made it very, very clear he wants to win in Columbus. But if things don't turn around this season, this is an important year for the Blue Jackets, I could see him asking to be traded at that point.
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0: earned runs allowed in four innings pitched, his third most in any game this season. His 7.04 ERA since the All-Star break, that's the worst in baseball among qualified pitchers. Castillo has now allowed at least four runs in five of his six starts with the White Sox. The Astros, 6-2 in their last eight, 2.43 team ERA in their last eight as well. That's the second best in baseball since August 27th. From one court to another, this time Flushing Meadows. That's next. SportsCenter All Night continues. It's ESPN Radio.
1: 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As we get closer to the start of the NFL season, I'll tell you the players and coaches with the most pressure on them this year. 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
14: It's Melnick in the afternoon here on TSN 690. I'm John Still with FC Super Head Coach Nick Rizzaghi. All right, let's get to him.
15: Cut back past Quemmy, trying to find a way through, and a fortunate Karabakh and Bomeo floats over Colombo and puts Super ahead by three.
14: So Loa Quemmy, his touch is unbelievable. Maybe it's the futsal of it all coming up through that, but, you know, he made this run the other day against Ottawa down the left side where, you know, the ball just seems glued to his feet. Knowing this guy for as long as you have and working with him for as long as you have, what does it feel like to see him get this opportunity and make it count in this first season in the CPL?
16: Very truthfully, it feels like vindication, and it feels like telling everybody I told you so. Mm-hmm. I think it feels like that for a lot of us. And of course, I'm really happy for him to start getting the accolades that he deserves and the recognition that he deserves, because this has never been a doubt for us that he's able to do this. And I'm very comfortable to say if you put him at a higher level, let him get used to it, then he'll do the same thing. And I do believe that Quebecois guys don't always get they sometimes get the short end of the stick when it comes to the rest of Canada, and just from my experience, maybe it's wrong. And I'm just very happy to give these guys this chance and that they're having this chance to show what they can really do.
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8: 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It's Johnny Junta. The Blue Jays were right there, and now they are where they are today. Like, how do you process that?
9: Yeah, just sadness, to be honest. Like, I think, obviously, once it marinates and once we look back on it in a couple more years, I think we won't be as sad as we are right now, thinking about it, how close we were. It sucks how close we were because you never know how, like, if it'll happen ever again.
10: Conversely, like, when we talk about the Dodgers, I know that they get all the best players and they spend the most money, but we see how much could change year over year in baseball. How impressive is it that they're just able to be as dominant as they've been over the course of the last few years?
9: I know I obviously make fun of them and their fans a lot on social media, but I would kill for that. Like, I couldn't imagine going into every single season knowing, like, we're pretty much going to go to the World Series this year no matter what. They have pitchers in their rotation that they don't even need to pitch until August, September. Their ability to adapt and always get the best talent because they develop prospects so well and the prospects are coveted by their teams, it's very impressive, to be honest. It's not really many teams in pro sports, period, that are run like the Dodgers, in my opinion.
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11: Senior NFL writer Mike Stando of The Athletic. Mike, I do want to go to the bottom of Tier 2 with Jalen Hurts with the Eagles. Where are the Jalen Hurts people out there? What is the case that they're making for why he should be a little bit higher on this list and maybe, you know, is being overlooked as to how good of a quarterback he is?
12: I mean, he's been in two Super Bowls, won one of them, and he's played great, got great numbers in those two. So I think that's the case for him is, hey, this guy's underappreciated. In the biggest moments, he's gone toe-to-toe with Patrick Mahomes. Give him his due. But I do feel like the conversation around him the last few years has been mostly negative. You know, let's face it, he's had a great team around him, great offensive line. You know, they've had a good running game. He's been a part of that. And now they've had a good defense. And so you don't get the feeling as much that they're putting it on his shoulders week in, week out, even though in the Super Bowl he was able to do that. Now you get to a point where, I don't know, do you feel like they're going to do a big extension with him and lock in for a bunch more years? I kind of feel like, you know, they might have some polish before doing that. And so I do think him being in three could be disrespectful, but I sort of get it. I feel it.
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13: Thursday night, she defeated Paula Badosa 6-4 and 7-6 to advance to the third round.

0: the U.S. Open for the fifth straight year.
1: I think it's good to be battle tested. I mean, when I won here in 2023, I think I went three sets, like, I felt like almost every match. And honestly, when I saw the draw, I was like, well, I lost to Daria a bunch of times and I lost to Paul a bunch of times. So I knew if I got through my first round match, the second round was just going to be tough regardless. And I think for me, it's a good confidence booster knowing that I can get through these matches. Obviously, you know, I would prefer maybe not to play someone I've lost to so many times second round. But I think today was a big confidence booster. And I think getting through in straight sets, too, makes a big difference.
0: Goff has now won 16 straight sets since losing the opening set in Cincinnati. She will face Kristina Buxa in the third round. Also in action, 13 seed Naomi Osaka, who won 6-2, 5-7, 6-1. Osaka earns the 80th career major match win.
2: Obviously, the match was really difficult. I think on my end, it was more like mentally, I wanted to play perfectly. And obviously, that's not going to happen every day. So in the third set, I just tried to do what I could do. And thankfully, I was able to win.
0: Osaka has reached the third round at all four majors this year, the second season of her career accomplishing that feat. She will face Elise Mertens in the third round. And number nine seed on the men's side, Taylor Fritz, won 6-0, 6-1, 6-1. Two games lost are his fewest in a completed major match in his career. And two games dropped are the fewest any American man has lost in a completed major match since Donald Young at the 2013 U.S. Open. SportsCenter All Night ESPN Radio back to the diamond for getaway day. Cardinals-Dodgers wrapping up on the West Coast not long ago. Dodgers up big in the NL West, fighting to earn a bye to the division series. Cardinals, few games back of the third wild card spot. Time to make it up, though. L.A. not making it easy, sending Tarek Skubal to the mound in this one. Shohei Ohtani not in this game. Manager Dave Roberts choosing to rest his star after an 0-4 night with four strikeouts on Wednesday. The Dodgers enter the bottom of the ninth down 2-1.
3: Here comes the payoff pitch to Hernandez. Swings, line drive, left center field. That's going to split the outfielders, go to the wall. Edmund comes around to score. Here comes Betts around third. He'll get to the plate. Dodgers win! Dodgers win! Dodgers win!
0: And there you heard it. The Dodgers, they win. That from AM 570 LA Sports. Dodgers 3, Cardinals 2. Blue Jays, Guardians. Guardians enter Thursday with a 1.5 game lead for the third and final AL wildcard spot. The Blue Jays, well, they trail the Guardians by 1.5 games for that third and final AL wildcard spot. Chance to make up a game here. We enter the fifth tied one run apiece. Blue Jays at the dish.
4: The 0-1. Lined by Lucas, right center field, down in the gap, rolling toward the warning track. One run scores Clement. Valenzuela scoots in right behind him. First to third goes Bateman on a two-run double by Nathan Lucas. And the Blue Jays lead it 3-1 in the fifth.
0: 590 the fan. Toronto would make it a four-run fifth to jump out in front and did not look back. Cleveland got two back in the bottom half of the inning, but the Blue Jays take this one 6-3. They move a half game back of the Guardians for that third AL wildcard spot. Brett Bateman, 3-for-5 with a run, his 10th multi-hit game in his first 22 career games, leads the Blue Jays in hits with 30. The Guardians, they've lost three of their last five since a seven-game win streak. Red Sox-Orioles, first game in a four-game series for these two. Both teams got on the board in the first. We enter the sixth. Baltimore's up 3-1.
5: Once again, Rutschman pitch.
6: Swing and a drive. They did it again. It's cranked to right. Oh, Charm City is Adley's home. Another bomb, and the Red Sox are within a run at 3-2.
0: WEEI 93.7, eighth former number one overall pick to hit a home run in his first game versus the team that drafted him two innings later in the eighth.
5: 2-1.
6: Driven high into right field. This is carrying back to the track. It is at the wall, and it's gone! Nick Sogard leaves Camden, and it is 5-3 Red Sox.
0: In the ninth.
5: All right, here's Roman, and he swings and drives one high and deep in a left field. It's at the track, it's at the wall, it's gone! Opposite field homer for Roman, who reigns a little bit in Baltimore, too. Insurance, and it's 6-3 Red Sox.
0: And Boston would grab the win 6-5. Elsewhere, the Athletics defeated the Mariners 7-4. And we head back to the courtroom in Louisiana when SportsCenter All Night continues. It's ESPN Radio.
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18: It doesn't get any better than this brand new book by Jeff Rimmer. You know, Montreal Canadiens fans are salivating at the prospect of Marchenko maybe being traded here at some point. Do you see him being dealt? It feels like there's kind of a mutiny that's developed in Columbus, even though Werenski has said he wants to stay.
19: As far as Marchenko is concerned, I love the guy. He is just a delight. Here's a guy that could barely speak. How many Russians are looking? And this is not any disrespect, but they feel comfortable having an interpreter, do not want to speak in English. Yet here was Marchenko doing the best that he could possibly do. Always had a smile on his face. And he is one tremendous player. If it ever comes to pass, I'm telling you, he's a gem. And he would be a gem for the Canadians. His agent has kind of been throwing around some ideas that he may not re-sign here after this season and might be forced to be traded. It all depends on what happens with the Blue Jackets on the ice. As far as Werenski, if I can get back to Zach, all he wants to do is win. After winning the Norris Trophy here at the end of the season, he made it very, very clear he wants to win in Columbus. But if things don't turn around this season, this is an important year for the Blue Jackets, I could see him asking to be traded at that point.
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20: Now with TSN's Kenzie Lalonde joining us on the TSN 690 Morning Show, how would you describe the Montreal Canadiens' offseason in the ongoing pursuit of a 2C or the addition of another top six forward that they have yet to put hands on?
21: Yeah, I mean, we know it's not for a lack of trying, but my goodness, it's been quiet.
20: Yeah.
21: There's days where I wake up and I think, ooh, is today going to be the day maybe where there's some movement here? But I think we've heard Kent Hughes and Jeff Gordon stress that, you know, they're trying, they're calling, they're seeing what's out there. And we've kind of learned at this point some of their strategies, whether it's going after guys nearing RFAs to bring them into the fold as a Montreal Canadian. We saw them do that with Dobson, Newhook, even Doc back in the day. So, you know, there's times I'm wondering if it's guys that aren't even on our radar they're looking to acquire. So they work in mysterious ways, it seems. But I figured at this point, maybe we would have had that bigger deal that Kent Hughes really wants to try and find a way to make possible this season. But like they kind of said, we know it's going to happen. It's just a matter of when. So maybe it will be as late as November when opponents figure out where they're at in the season. And is this a year they're going to go for it? Or are they willing to trade off some of their assets.
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0: Williams for a 20-yard touchdown with 42 seconds left in the fourth quarter, lifting the Buffaloes to a last-minute 14-13 win against Georgia Tech on Thursday night in Atlanta in the season opener. And Daquan Wright and Xavien Harris are currently cleared to return to college football after brief stints in the NFL, according to a judge's orders issued Thursday evening. Sets up a dramatic showdown between the SEC and LSU leading into its season opening game this weekend.
11: I'm shocked. I did not think that this would be a ruling that, you know, would go in the favor of NFL players who spent time in the league to come back. I understand they didn't make a team and all of that, but it's just a wild precedent to make now in college sports, because I could imagine there's going to be men's basketball players, going to be women's basketball players that are also going to try to file suits and then come back. The other part to this, you have a huge game here in less than 48 hours against Clemson at your house. It's the beginning of the tenure for Lane Kiffin there at LSU with a ton of distraction around this. Daquan Wright already saying he feels like he's going to be on the game. Have you been practicing with the team? Like, you just, I'm assuming you know the plays from the years before at Ole Miss. It's just a wild scenario, and I just believe we're getting closer and closer to making college sports professional sports, because at this point, that's what this looks like.
0: SportsCenter All Night, ESPN Radio, and the all-new ESPN app, Sirius XM Channel 80. I'm Chris Burnett. We've barely played a game in the college football season, and the sport is already white hot. We head back to the courtroom for more from Thursday's banana scene in Louisiana. ESPN college football reporter Dan Murphy in Louisiana with the latest.
22: It's been a long day here in Baton Rouge, about 9 hours of a preliminary injunction hearing that ended with Judge William Jordan granting that injunction that keeps both the NCAA, the SEC, and LSU from doing anything that will negatively impact the players in the lawsuit. As you said, that includes Daquan Wright and Xavien Harris, both of whom plan to transfer from Ole Miss to LSU. Wright told us after the hearing that he expects to be on the field this Saturday night when LSU opens its season against Clemson. Harris said he might need a few more weeks to get into shape, but he plans to be ready in time for Ole Miss in week 3, which will obviously be a very big game for Lane Kiffin and his former Ole Miss Rebels coming over to play for LSU.
0: So there's the latest with the injunction. Then there was the courtroom itself. It was quite the scene, said On Three's Wilson Alexander on game night.
23: It was a theatrical scene in that Baton Rouge courtroom at times today. You had some attorneys who were performative at times. Tony Clayton, who represented the players in this case, was really trying to take it to Greg Sankey, the commissioner of the SEC, quite a few times. It was a long day. It was a 9-hour day in the courtroom as this decision was made, and ultimately the judge decided to grant this injunction.
0: And then Murphy with more on the SEC's lawsuit impacting player eligibility.
22: As if this weren't confusing enough or messy enough already, the SEC did file that lawsuit earlier today in a federal court in Alabama. And so that will give the LSU at least a little bit of pause. They have to make a decision tomorrow as they finalize their rosters, whether or not they put these players on their team. The SEC is asking for permission to be able to enforce their rules. Very stiff penalties if LSU puts former pros on their roster. Like Lane Kiffin could be suspended for up to half a season, fines in the tens of millions of dollars, and there will be at least a little more uncertainty on whose rules will apply and which judge will have the final say as LSU makes the decision whether or not they're going to put these guys on the roster tomorrow evening.
0: So if you're someone that's still grappling with what this means for the sport, join the club. ESPN's EJ Manuel on SportsCenter says he's not a fan.
11: I don't believe an NFL player, whether you signed a contract and had a 10-day contract or you spent some time in a training camp or you went through the Senior Bowl process, cannot then go through that process, get cut, and then all of a sudden come back to play college football. I understand Lane trying to push through to get these players on his roster, because obviously these are good players. It's going to help him with depth. It's going to make them a better team. But to go through the lengths of this, to potentially now get sued, to potentially have teams within the conference not want to play you and all this stuff, right before a huge game to start your season against a Clemson football team that's coming to your house, it's just a huge distraction. So hopefully it's worth it at the end of the day for Lane Kiffin and this football team, but it's a very wild way to start a tenure there at LSU.
0: And that's today. But then there's the whole, what does this mean going forward? Manuel again on Thursday night.
11: If the NCAA is supposed to create rules and guidelines, and we continuously see players fight these things in a federal court or a state court, that's a real issue now, because what's the point of the NCAA at this point? There are no rules. And then to be real with you, the NCAA might have a objective to say, hey, we're going to look at this case, and it takes 6 or 8 months or 9 months. The season's over with at that point. So, again, I just think this is a really bad precedent, and we'll see what happens in the future.
0: It is a bad precedent. But whose fault is it? Why are we here? Ian Fitzsimmons on Amber and Ian said he knows.
2: It's not just an LSU thing, but the spotlight is on LSU because of Lane Kiffin.
3: Lane Kiffin.
2: And this isn't the player's fault. It's the NCAA's fault for ruling one way in March and reversing it in June, going, oh, our bad, class of 2022, yeah, you do deserve a fifth year. Our bad. So, yeah, oh, those of you who already went and declared for the NFL and maybe didn't get drafted and were on, you know, rosters as camp bodies, but you could have been still getting paid in college, our bad. We screwed up. Sorry to hear about it. And move on. And now this is where we are.
0: And meanwhile, Lane Kiffin says, are you not entertained? Speaking of Kiffin, he's got a game to coach too. Has this added pressure? Wilson Alexander again on game night.
23: Oh, gosh. I mean, they put pressure on Lane Kiffin to win immediately since they hired him. I mean, even when they put together their $40-plus million roster, there were certain LSU stakeholders who were of the mind that LSU needed to win right away because of the investment that was made in the team. There's some who still feel that way, that at this point now, anything less than making the college football playoff and maybe even winning a college football playoff game is unacceptable. Now, that's not everybody holds that opinion, but I think most people hold the opinion that they at least need to make the college football playoff.
0: So it's CFP or bust, and you heard it right there. Harry Douglas on Freddie and Harry says LSU, they'll be just fine.
4: When it comes to the LSU Tigers, from a player perspective and from their standpoint, I don't think this is distracting them. And here's why, Aaron. There's this thing that I'm holding in my hand right now called a cell phone. From text messages, the phone calls, the social media, that distract these athletes more so than anything that we can think of.
0: Toe cannot meet leather soon enough, guys. Saturday night, 7:30 Eastern. Let's go. Back to the games. Idaho-Utah on ESPNU. Utah's first game without longtime head coach Kyle Whittingham, now the head coach at Michigan. Whittingham's 177 wins in 22 seasons as Utah's head coach, most in program history. Replacing him, Morgan Scali, who was on the staff at Utah for the last 18 seasons before being named Whittingham's successor. Utes also returned quarterback Devin Dampier. Joins Auburn's Byron Brown as the only active QBs with 40 passing touchdowns and 30 rushing touchdowns at the FBS level. We'll jump to the second quarter here.
6: That man up top, Dampier, he identifies it also. Braden Pagan, touchdown, 7 yards. Devin Dampier is efficient and reminding us he's elite.
0: So 31-7 at the half eventually became a 66-14 final. Utah with the big win to start their year. Arkansas Pine Bluff visits number 25 Missouri. SEC in action tonight as Missouri opened its season. Missouri enters 2026 off of a 3 straight 8-win seasons, the second longest streak in program history. Head coach Eli Drinkwitz received contract extension through 2031 in November of last season. And the big story of the offseason was star running back Ahmad Hardy suffering a gunshot wound. He did not play Thursday as he continues to recover. And quarterback Austin Simmons, who transferred in from Ole Miss, got the start in game one, and we'll pick it up in the second quarter.
24: First and 10, Austin Simmons wants the throw. Seam pattern caught by Lee, spins away from the defender to the 15, to the 10, to the 5, to the pylon. Touchdown, Missouri. Caden Lee from Austin Simmons for 47.
0: Mike Kelly from Learfield, that to make it 37-0 Missouri. Missouri scored 40 points in the first half, the most points in any half by the Tigers since 2019. And Mizzou would hang almost 60 in a 54-14 rout of Arkansas Pine Bluff to open the season 1-0. Elsewhere in college football, UMass Rutgers. UMass on a 16-game losing streak, longest in FBS. Rutgers, they play football in the Big Ten. Didn't see this one coming.
25: 0-12, erased. A decade of despair, gone.
3: in one single evening in central New Jersey. And the Minutemen do it with poise, with class, with a solid effort. Final score today, maybe the biggest win of the UMass FBS era. 37 for the Minutemen, 21 for Rutgers. I mean, it is as simple as I don't believe what I just saw.
0: Jay Burnham from Learfield. Rutgers closed as a 29.5 point favorite at DraftKings. It's their first loss as a 20-point favorite since 1978. UMass improved to 1-8 versus Big Ten teams since joining the FBS in 2012. And elsewhere on Thursday, Wake Forest defeated Akron in its season opener, 38-16. Chris Burnett with you here on SportsCenter All Night. Let's stick to the gridiron. Shuffle just a bit. Week one of the NFL is all but here. Finally, camps are in the books. 53-man rosters are set. And the games, they're going to count. Speaking of counting, Baltimore first-year head coach Jesse Minter is counting on his star quarterback to be at his best. Lamar Jackson and the Ravens have Super Bowl aspirations this year, currently with the third shortest odds to win it all, according to DraftKings, and Minter chimed in Thursday on how he handles this.
5: I think it's really just about what the guys in the building, the players, I know what they want to accomplish. I know what we've kind of set out as our goals. It's really not about anything else. And so I think you go to work every day to try to put the team and put the guys and put the staff in position to be able to achieve those things. Don't shy away from it. We know what the standards around this place have been and where we want to go. And so I think we got a great group of guys that are hungry, that are excited to start the season, excited to play. And so it's really just more about how we feel about it than anything else.
0: So some confidence from the head man. Good news here is we don't have to wait much longer to get to see this team in action. Ravens open at the Colts, week one, September 13th at 1 Eastern time. And then there's America's team, the Dallas Cowboys. New season means renewed hope. Somewhat of a quiet offseason camp for the Cowboys, which is a change, a good change, maybe. Cowboys quarterback Dak Prescott is happy to just focus on ball.
7: Yeah, absolutely. I think it just not only allows us to be focused, but the narrative around us and the distraction or attention or whatever you want to say around us to be focused on just ball. And I think ultimately that helps. That helps the environment coming to work, and it helps, you know, any of these guys, or anytime somebody turns on the TV or something, you know, of that matter, it's not a distraction of the culture or is this guy coming back a valuable guy or is he going to get paid? We know what we've got. We know who we've got, and we're ready to roll.
0: I mean, if that's not music to Jerry Jones' ears, then I don't know what is. Cowboys on a mission this year. They'll open week one in New York against the Giants, which makes it only natural to head north and check in on things at the Meadowlands. Giants can do some things to help themselves this year. One of those is keep their star players healthy, which they'll need to do to right the ship and get back over 500. Giants linebacker Kayvon Thibodeau told his quarterback Jackson Dart, "Hey man, slide."
8: I would say that's one of those, like, don't touch the hot stove type situations. You know, he's a guy who loves to run. That's the way he plays. He loves the game. But, you know, for us, we're like those big brothers that are like, bro, like, we love you. You got on the red jersey in practice, but please slide. We need you. No blue tents this year, man. He's developed. I think he's primed to go. The coaching staff has really, you know, took heed to him, and the team has took heed to him. And I think even with going against the defense in Denard's, it has really given him the best opportunity to challenge himself, you know, in training camp.
0: No blue tints for Dart, no blue tints for Scataboo. Giants will need both these guys and Thibodeau when Dallas comes to town week one. Chris Burnett with you here on SportsCenter All Night. Back to baseball, Giants, Pirates. These two may have already been looking to the offseason acquisitions. Postseason not really in the cards for either club. Strong finish to this season sure would be nice, though. Pirates grab two runs in the first and will pick it up bottom of the sixth.
9: Here's a bunt right up the first baseline. San Martin throws it away. Mangum with a bunt base hit. And Cruz, who had advanced to third, will come on to score on the throwing error. The Pirates lead 3-0. Mayhem for Mangum.
25: They're going to call it a sacrifice bunt. No hit for Mangum.
0: That from Sports Radio 93.7 The Fan. Giants scored two in the seventh, but that'd be it. Pirates win this one 5-2. Pirates scored five runs today. None of them came via a hit. And with their win, the Pirates have won three consecutive series, tied for their longest streak since the start of last season. Marlins, Royals, Miami, the one with something to play for. Just 2.5 back from the third NL wildcard spot. Just win. It's that simple. Kansas City, 8 back in the wild card. Clock is ticking if they want to try and make a late run here. In the bottom of the fifth, Miami up 3-2.
10: One on, one out. 3-2 Miami. And a high drive off the bat of Jensen. Back to the wall and gone. He's done it again. Carter Jensen's 22nd home run.
0: 96.5, the fan. Jensen ties 1999 Carlos Beltran and 1987 Bo Jackson for the second most home runs by a rookie in Royals history. Jensen finished 3-for-4, a home run, a triple, a double, but a single short of the cycle. Royals finish off the Marlins here 7-3. We had the FIFA World Cup. Now it's the FIBA World Cup. More when SportsCenter All Night continues. It's ESPN Radio.
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20: Mark Griffin from RDS. Everybody talking about the dynasty in the making here in the LA Dodgers. We all know they're stacked. Their pitching rotation is the best in baseball. But how much of a challenge do you think it's going to be for this team that has won back-to-back World Series to get out of the National League?
33: Yeah, I mean, the Dodgers obviously on paper is an all-star team. But like we saw the last couple of years, they're 2 years ago, the Padres almost took the Dodgers out of the playoffs, and obviously last year the Jays came so close to win the World Series. So it's, you know, I know the Dodgers have all kinds of money, but they're doing a lot of right things to be the best team in baseball. But at the end of the day, it plays on the field, and I think it's going to be a big challenge. Three in a row is hard. The Dodgers right now are going through their first slump of the season. I like their attitude. They're a veteran team. They're not panicking, but you'll still need to produce offensively. As long as you have, you know, the Snells and the Tarek Skubal, it's great, but you still need to produce offensively, and that might be, I think, the challenge that the Dodgers will find out in the playoffs. So by no means, I mean, it's a great team, obviously, but I don't think it's a sure thing for them to get to the World Series. It's going to be a little more struggle this year.
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1: number five.
0: The NL MVP campaign continues for Pete Crow Armstrong as his two-run blast leads the Cubs over the Brewers. Cubs Radio Network.
2: Now the set for the 2-1. And he hits one in the air, deep center field. Back goes Mitchell to the center field fence. That ball is gone! Pete Crow Armstrong with a home run to center. Cubs lead 2-0.
1: Number four.
0: Nick Sogard's go-ahead two-run homer in the eighth powers the Red Sox to a win over the Orioles. WEEI.
2: 2-1.
3: Driven high into right field. This is carrying back to the track. It is at the wall. It is gone! Nick Sogard leaves Camden. And it is 5-3 Red Sox.
1: Number three.
0: In New Brunswick, UMass plays spoiler and pulls off the week one upset against Big Ten opponent Rutgers. Learfield.
4: 0-12. Erased. A decade of despair gone in one single evening in central New Jersey. And the Minutemen do it with poise, with class, with a solid effort. Final score today, maybe the biggest win of the UMass FBS era. 37 for the Minutemen, 21 for Rutgers. I mean, it is as simple as, I don't believe what I just saw.
1: Number two.
0: A thriller at Bobby Dodd Stadium in Atlanta as Colorado's Julian Lewis finds his tight end Charlie Williams for the go-ahead touchdown against Georgia Tech. Learfield.
3: To Caleb Taylor, snap the juju, drops, steps up in the pocket, time, looks, throws, caught, five, end zone, touchdown! Touchdown, Colorado! What a route to the tight end! And a throw by Juju! Joy in Atlanta! And the Buffs are a PAT away from taking the win here at Bobby Dodd.
1: Number one.
0: And with a chance to win their home opener, Georgia Tech's field goal attempt gets blocked by Colorado's Boo Carter as the Buffaloes win. Learfield.
3: A 45-yard attempt with 3 seconds remaining. He makes it. They win. He misses. The Buffs win. Snap put down. Kick is up. And it got blocked! And the game is over!
6: Boo Carter.
3: And Colorado wins at Bobby Dodd! Boo Carter blocked a field goal! How about the start to 2026 and Prime's return to Atlanta?
0: And that was Colorado's first win against an ACC opponent since January 1st, 1957, when it beat Clemson in the Orange Bowl. SportsCenter All Night, ESPN Radio. The WNBA season is paused for a few weeks. Enter the FIBA World Cup, which begins Friday and will run through September 13th in Berlin, Germany. Team USA, per usual, it's stacked. Star Caitlin Clark on the emotions of the world stage.
11: I honestly think it's just excitement, and I think it's nice. Like, obviously, you've been in the flow of playing games at the WNBA. Like, you know, obviously, this is a different competition, and there's different things, and games played a little bit differently. But it's nice to kind of have the flow of playing a real basketball game, and then the preparation that goes into that, whether that's the scout, whether that's body recovery, whether that's just those little things, and then on game day, like mentally preparing. I think, you know, you obviously know what it takes. This is a little bit different, and your role's going to be very different than what it is when you've got a WNBA team. So, I think for myself, continue to prepare the way I've always have, and we'll be ready.
0: The U.S. women's national team plays its group phase opener Friday against China. They'll face Italy on Sunday and then Czechia on Monday. The championship game, it's set for September 13th. SportsCenter All Night, ESPN Radio, football's back, if you didn't already know. And the Indianapolis Colts, they're ready to go this year. Head coach Shane Steichen named Daniel Jones QB1. QB Anthony Richardson, former number 5 overall pick, QB2. Steichen with more on Richardson.
16: Yeah, I think he's grown a ton just as an individual. You know, a young player in this league, learning, going through adversity, going through, you know, things, uncontrollable things, injuries that he's had to battle through. Like we've said all along, he's a very talented player, and he stuck with it and kept grinding, you know, and he's in the same spot, you know, he was last year after the competition. And so I'm excited for him and his growth going forward.
0: One play away now for Richardson. Colts host the Ravens, a team with Super Bowl aspirations, week one. As we head east to Philly, Jalen Hurts and company, they're about ready to go. They'll do so without wide receiver A.J. Brown, who's now with New England. The pressure's mounting on Jalen Hurts to have a big year, but is it warranted? We will see. And that'll do it from here in Bristol. Coming up next is Unsportsmanlike. 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
20: 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I'm John Still with FC Superhead Coach Nick Rizzaghi. All right, let's get to him.
21: Cutting back past Clemmy, trying to find a way through, and a fortunate Karabath and Bomeo floats over Colongo and puts Supra ahead by three.
20: So Loiquemi, his touch is unbelievable. Maybe it's the futsal of it all coming up through that, but, you know, he made this run the other day against Ottawa down the left side where, you know, the ball just seems glued to his feet. Knowing this guy for as long as you have and working with him for as long as you have, what does it feel like to see him get this opportunity and make it count in this first season in the CPL?
22: Very truthfully, it feels like vindication, and it feels like telling everybody I told you so. Mm-hmm. I think it feels like that for a lot of us. And, of course, I'm really happy for him to start getting the accolades that he deserves and the recognition that he deserves, because this has never been a doubt for us that he's able to do this. And I'm very comfortable to say if you put him at a higher level, let him get used to it, and he'll do the same thing. And I do believe that Quebecois guys don't always get the... They sometimes get the short end of the stick when it comes to the rest of Canada, and just from my experience, maybe it's wrong. And I'm just very happy to give these guys this chance and that they're having this chance to show what they can really do.
14: 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These are the clips that outshone the rest on TSN 690.
20: John Still with The Athletic's Kevin Fishbane, who covers the Bears for The Athletic. One first question on the defense. How big of a loss is that knee injury to Kobe Bryant?
23: It's big. I mean, like, he was the top paid guy in free agency for the Bears. He was playing well. He was the guy that, like, every press conference the coaches were all saying, this is exactly what we thought we were getting. We want every player to work like him, to play like him. He was going to be the leader for them in the back end, obviously replacing Kevin Byard, who led the league in interceptions last season and was a vocal leader. It's a big loss. And they have a couple veterans who can step in, who have some experience under the belt. But it's a big drop off, and not to mention you got the first round pick in Dylan Thienemann next to him. And look, Thienemann could end up being a great player, really, really good college player. The Bears were, fortunate that he was available for them. But that kind of hurts him too, to not have that guy, that Super Bowl winning player next to him. So yeah, that was a really big loss for them, especially when it happened, because we were just coming off a few days of, he had an interception one day, coaches are talking him up. And then for them to lose him before his first season Bear could even begin, that's very tough.
14: For on-demand content anytime, click on audio at tsn690.ca.
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24: How about you just close your... 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
25: 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The kids are back at school, so they're not around as much for a dip.
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30: 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It's the morning show with Connor McKenna and Sean Starr. Think of us as your morning gym. Connor's the abs, Sean's the snacks. TSN 690.

0: Welcome to Friday. It's the morning show on TSN 690. Connor McKenna, Peter Vriones. It was 24 years ago today, Peter, that Kelly Clarkson became the first American Idol. And I would argue the best American Idol. Can you name another American Idol winner?
1: No, I mean, I never really saw that. I liked X Factor a lot as a show.
0: All of those shows kind of became possible because of American Idol's success. It was a phenomenon. The summer of 2002, I should say. Here are some other winners of American Idol, in no particular order. Jordan Sparks. I've heard of Jordan Sparks. Maddie Poppe. Lainey Hardy. Chase Beckham. No relation, I don't think. Ruben Studdard. Fantasia Barrino. Nick Fratiani. Carrie Underwood.
1: Ah, yeah, that's a good one.
0: But a lot of, you know, Jamal Roberts, Caleb Johnson, Candace Glover, Philip Phillips. What kind of a person names their kid Philip Phillips? Maybe it's a stage name. They didn't all become what Kelly Clarkson is, which is a very successful and famous person, but a very influential person in terms of the last quarter century or so of music. Those music shows that are still on TV. You say you like X Factor. There's
1: The Voice was a good one too.
0: I think it's still going.
1: Yeah.
0: As far as I know. I mean, I never watched any of these.
1: No, I was trying to find the correlation because usually there's a story behind what you play to open up the show, right? And I tried to get out ahead of it. I tried to find what it was before you actually revealed that it was America. I'm like, okay, it wasn't her birthday.
0: Nope.
1: You know, nothing. Nothing bad happened, knock on wood, right?
0: But she's, she's got an incredible voice.
1: She does.
0: Incredible singer. And, I've spent a lot of time listening to Kelly Clarkson in the last 24 years, but that's a banger, that one we just played. Everyone knows that song.
1: For sure.
0: And here we are. It's Friday. It's September 4th. It's 6:08 a.m., and we've got the morning show for you here. It's already, you know what? It's 6:09. The show is flying by. Peter, how you doing over there?
1: I'm doing well, Connor. How are you?
0: Wonderful.
1: Good? Yeah, you're counting down the minutes till you get on that plane, right?
0: I haven't really talked at all about that. But yeah, I'm going out of town for a couple of days later on today, bringing my daughter for a little weekend with her cousins in Washington, D.C. And I am worn down. It's been a long week.
1: Yeah.
0: Just got a couple of different things going on. I think I'm wiping makeup off my face. I had to go for a work photo shoot yesterday. We do these things periodically where, when you go to our website and there's a photo of me or photo of Sean or whoever, it's because we've done a photo shoot. And in this case, RDS was doing a photo shoot, and I think we were kind of allowed to send a couple of staff members to the RDS photo shoot. And it was my second photo shoot of the week. I had this family photo shoot. On Wednesday night, which was really fun and went great. My kids were wonderful. And anyway, I had to drive up to Plaza Saint-Hubert. You know where that is? It's like kind of Rosemont adjacent, I guess.
1: Okay, sure.
0: Really nice little nook in our city, but, it's like a 40-minute drive from where I live. And anyway, it was great. They were so nice. Just the best people, and a lovely woman didn't put makeup all over my face, which I'm very much not used to doing. And then some really nice people took my photo and told me I had Ryan Gosling eyes.
1: Oh, wow.
0: I think it was a trick to get me to smile. people used to say I look like Ryan Gosling around the time that Kelly Clarkson was releasing Since You've Been Gone, probably. Which was a very nice thing that people would say. I definitely never had Ryan's physique, but a good tactic to get somebody to smile, I would think, during a photo shoot. But yeah, and then I got to drive back 40 minutes. The other thing I got going on, helping my mom find an apartment. She's 81 years old. She just sold the house she's been living in for the last 31 years, and she needs to find an apartment. She needs to move in on October 1st. That's what she wants to do. And it's like the pressure and me and my sisters and her sending each other apartments and then going to visit these places. And then you walk in, you're like, right away, you're just like, oh, no. which is super frustrating and has me totally exhausted. I haven't taken a nap all week. No exaggeration. Normally, I nap for about an hour a day when I'm in like a good groove in terms of doing this job. And I haven't napped all week. So I'm just exhausted, man. I'm exhausted.
1: Well, it's Friday, Connor. We're almost there.
0: Yeah, now I'm about to, now I've got to get my kid out of school in the middle of the day, get her to the airport. I don't really want to drive, so I don't want to have to pay for parking at the airport for the weekend, so I'm going to have to figure that out. And anyway, it's going to be fine. I've never taken my kid out of school. This is going to be a first, so I'm going to have to show up. And this place is like a medium security prison, you know, the way that it's set up. Like there's, you know, people with walkie talkies and you walk in like, who are you? You know, they've got to buzz you in, then they've got to buzz you in again. There's two doors to be buzzed in. Then there's the lady with the walkie talkie who's hopefully going to be there in the middle of the day for me to be like, hello, I'd like to take my kid out of school. I hope that's okay. And I don't know if they're going to be like, no, you're not allowed to do that. I'm going to have to be like, hey, listen, like here are my boarding passes. We're traveling in 2 hours. Because I'm not the type of person that shows up to the airport super early. But I don't know. I may have to put that to the
1: things
0: test.
1: Things have
0: today.
1: Changed. Yeah. Things have definitely changed. It was not like that when I was in school.
0: No. Anybody could walk in off the street and be like, hey, give me Connor McKenna. They'd pull me out of class and I'd be, you know, with a new family before lunchtime was over. What'd you watch last night, Pete?
1: I was watching the Blue Jays yesterday, midday. Felix Auger-Aliassime as well.
0: Yeah, what about last night?
1: And last night, Red Sox and Orioles. I was taking a look at that. I mean, it has some implications for the Blue Jays. And I stayed up a little bit later last night. Doing a couple of mock drafts for NFL fantasy football.
0: Mock drafts?
1: Yeah.
0: Who are you mock drafting against?
1: AI or the computer.
0: Wow.
1: Which is great because they make their selections in a second.
0: Right.
1: And then you get to go and really take your time with the picks.
0: Yeah. Is there supposed to be a work fantasy football league?
1: I don't know what's going on.
0: Okay.
1: I don't know.
0: So if you don't know, then
1: I'm locked in on mine.
0: Okay.
1: That's coming up tonight. Looking forward to
0: it. You had a good
1: that.
0: Team last year, and then you sputtered in the playoffs.
1: I did.
0: Memory serves, right?
1: Yeah.
0: You were
1: a
0: juggernaut, basically. And then was it the semis? You just had a bad week, and that was the end of that.
1: That's how it is, man.
0: That is
1: any
0: how
1: given
0: it is.
1: Sunday.
0: Yeah. Sean thought he was it Sean? Did Sean win?
1: Sean beat me in the third place game.
0: Okay.
1: Sean beat me.
0: Huh.
1: And he was bragging about it. I'm like, come on, dude. Like, what are,
0: inexperienced fantasy football player, though, you
1: what
0: know?
1: What are we doing here?
0: He doesn't know. Sean will be back on Tuesday. We've got, of course, Labor Day weekend coming up, and obviously a later Labor Day than we usually have. And, we'll be back on Tuesday together for kind of a new season of The Morning Show. And then a week from Monday, we'll be at the Canadians Golf Tournament, bringing you live coverage of that event and hopefully getting a chance to chat with some of the big timers involved with the Montreal Canadiens and maybe find out what Jeff Gorton. We know what Jeff Gorton and Ken Hughes did not do this summer. Maybe we can find out what they did do this summer when they did water skiing, perhaps. I don't know. I don't know what they did this summer, but they did not really make any moves of significance. We know that. Let's talk about the Blue Jays. Game 3, Blue Jays Guardians, final matchup of the season between the two teams with massive implications. The Blue Jays 1.5 games back going into this one. Also a chance to own the tiebreaker over Cleveland with a win. Whoever won this game would own the tiebreaker should these two teams end up with the same record at the end of the season. Massive, massive. And for the second day in a row, they won. Although, boy oh boy. That Jose Soriano, that's his name?
1: Yeah, he struggled.
0: But got himself out of some jams, right?
1: Yeah.
0: Runners on second and third, no outs in the first inning. That could have blown up in a hurry. He got out of it somehow, which was impressive. That's, you know, that's a mark of a good pitcher, is find your pitcher way out of a jam like that when you don't have your best stuff. The Guardians then left two more runners on in the second inning. So hairy stuff, really, before the Blue Jays were able to blow the game open. What was that, in the fifth inning? They were able to do that. Nathan Lucas with a massive hit and another massive hit, and he's had a few of them lately.
2: Line drive right center field. And two runs are going to score. Clement and Valenzuela are both in. Bateman to third on a two-run double for Nathan Lucas.
0: So he gives him a 3-1 lead. Vladdy then has a sack fly that he was about as pumped up about that sack fly as you'll see a guy get pumped up about a sack fly. But he is definitely, I don't know if he's feeling it, but he's got good energy, Vladimir Guerrero Jr., if nothing else, it seems right now. And the Blue Jays win. Their 16th win in their last 25 games. That's impressive. Did you feel any kind of a way about the lack of a crowd in Cleveland watching that game? If that game's happening in Toronto, I don't care that it's a Thursday afternoon. You got 40,000 people in Rogers Center, right? And yeah. I guess that's just a testament to the market in Toronto and how they feel about their Blue Jays. But the Guardians are in virtually the exact same situation that the Jays are in. I think you could argue they've had a better season than the Jays have. There were so many empty seats at Progressive Field in Cleveland yesterday.
1: Yeah, just I feel like attendance around Major League Baseball has just really dipped. I mean,

0: announced the attendance. It's close to 40,000, and I'm looking at this stadium. There's no chance there are 40,000 people here.
1: LA's got that notorious traffic, though. Now, is it possible that a ton of them left early?
0: This was at the start of the game.
1: At the start of the game.
0: Because it was a late start, of
1: Maybe
0: course.
1: They were late because of the traffic.
0: I'm pretty shocked, honestly, to see some of the attendance around Major League Baseball in these playoff races, and Cleveland is no exception. I mean, they have struggled in the past, but there were more Blue Jay fans there yesterday than there were Guardian fans, and you could hear them too. Yeah. They were boisterous,
1: and it was the same thing on Wednesday. I mean, you could really hear the Blue Jays fans during that blowout, and maybe it was also due to probably a lot of fans having left that one as well when it was out of reach. But yeah, the Dodgers delivered a ton of drama as well in that game, the late game, despite the lack of fans in LA.
2: Swings, line drive, left center field. That's going to split the outfielders, go to the wall. Edmund comes around to score. Here comes Betts around third. He'll get to the plate. Dodgers win! Dodgers win! Dodgers win!
1: Down 2-1 in the bottom of the ninth inning, and Teoscar Hernandez delivers a walk-off two-run double. So great drama in the Dodgers game. And, the Dodgers. Of course. What are you going to say? What are you going to do about a team like that?
0: Saw this stat that they're in their last like 60 games or so, or last 55 games, they're under 500.
1: Yeah.
0: So, but you know the story. Yeah. Yeah. It's very easy to brush it off because we've seen this movie before.
1: They ain't missing the playoffs.
0: And, no, they are not.
1: And yeah.
0: We know how that unfolds usually.
1: How many aces in that staff? Yeah. Is Shohei going to pitch? Is that happening?
0: They're saying that, you know, he's going to try to make a return here in the month of September.
1: They've been saying that for a while.
0: But, yeah, I mean, I don't know if he's a starting pitcher for them in the playoffs. I mean, there's not enough racetrack here left to go for him to get going and get in a groove.
1: Indeed. I last night was watching some tennis, watching Coco Gauff. She ends up winning a tough match under the lights, but great. I love watching night tennis at the U.S. Open. One of my favorite things to watch in all of sports, and that was really one of the first nights that I was able to do it. Watched Zverev a bit. What ended up happening with him? Did he win? Pete, you don't know if Zverev won? He did. He won another. Well, no, that was the five-setter. So what happened? I guess.
0: Did they get, like, delayed or something?
1: I don't know. I don't see a. He did go five sets again. Okay, so he went five sets on Monday, the one that was, or Tuesday, the one, remember, that was 4 hours and 52 minutes long, I believe. And I believe, yeah, he survived and advanced in another five-set thriller. Yeah. I figure you'd know something like that. I thought, I don't know. You're like the sports update guy. What do you do if Andrew Carter asks you what happened to Sasha Zverev at the U.S. Open last night? You got to be ready for that.
0: Yeah, you're right. You're right.
1: Coco Gauff wins. Gael Monfils, it's over for him as well. Elena Rybakina is through. And Iga Swiatek, Naomi Osaka, Taylor Fritz, Madison Keys, all advanced. Felix Auger-Aliassime, the 3 seed, Pete, is out. A shock exit for Felix, and it was quick. Kind of sad. But Felix Auger-Aliassime, I mean, I don't think either of us would say that we're surprised that this has happened to Felix Auger-Aliassime, but another disappointment.
0: I mean,
1: out in the second round.
0: Out in the second round is just crazy. And Karen Khachanov, I mean, he's a good player. He's a former top 10 player.
1: Former.
0: Yeah. But I don't understand it, Connor. I don't get it. I mean, you win the first set, then you just fizzle out. And it seemed as though he had no answer for Khachanov. And what's Felix's best strength? It's probably his athleticism. And he didn't use it. At all. So another disappointing exit here for Auger-Aliassime, who still doesn't have a coach. He's being coached by his dad and seemingly going to fall out of the top five now because of all the points that he just lost because he made the semifinal in last year's U.S. Open. So had a lot of points to defend, and now here we are. He's probably going to drop out of that top five. Tougher

0: draws, and then maybe you spiral out of the top 20. Like, who knows? Who knows what happens? But, man, he just really struggles in these big-time events, and no different yesterday.
1: Back to Zverev. This was at about 2:15 a.m.
2: It's back-to-back five-set victories for Alexander Zverev.
1: So 2:15 a.m., because, yeah, I started watching that at about, I think it was about 9:30 last night that I started watching that before going to bed, I guess after maybe the first set or so. Another 4.5 hours, and I we'll see, you know, but can you recover? We called it earlier this week, kind of the Felix Auger-Aliassime special is to have these long five-set matches in the early rounds of a Grand Slam. Are you going to have enough juice? You got to go again 2 days from now. And in the case of Zverev, it's like tomorrow because the match didn't end until 2:15 a.m. So, yeah, anyway, we'll see what happens next. He is, he's the top seed. He's the number one seed. All right, and Carlos Alcaraz, I assume, will be back out there today, right?
0: Yep. So at 1 p.m.
1: And what are we watching? It's going to be Leila Fernandez today taking on Jess Pegula. Obviously a difficult matchup.
0: You'll have Denis Shapovalov under the lights, too, just after 8 p.m. against Ben Shelton.
1: I think I'll be watching that in the U.S. Great. Of A tonight. Something to look forward to. It's an afternoon match for Carlos Alcaraz against a Chinese player by the name of Wu Yibing. You familiar with Wu's game, Peter?
0: No?
1: Okay.
0: Not.
1: All right. Well, I'll let you read up, and we'll discuss it next time we gather here. Anything else? Did I miss anything? I'm sure I did. We'll get to it as the show goes on. First things first. Weather for today, a mix of sun and cloud, 30% chance of showers this afternoon, high of 24, humidex 29. Seems similar to what we got yesterday. We had sort of the threat of a thunderstorm, and it kind of felt like it might happen at one point in the early afternoon, and then ultimately, you correct me if I'm wrong, but I don't think that it ever did actually happen. And tonight, partly cloudy, 30% chance of showers this evening, and a low of 17 degrees. Into the weekend, yeah, I think it's looking pretty decent. You know, you always have that rain in the graphic because there's a chance of it. But ultimately, I think we're going to get a pretty decent weekend of weather. They say tomorrow 23, 40% chance of showers late in the afternoon. And then Sunday 25 and sunny, and your holiday Monday 26 and sunny right now. That's what the forecast is looking like. So not too shabby. You back here on Monday?
0: Yeah.
1: Morning?
0: We're going to double on Monday.
1: But the show won't start till 7, I assume.
0: Yeah.
1: That's kind of a nice, that feels like a vacation to me when that happens.
0: It's such a difference maker. Yeah. I mean, waking up that hour later, it really does make a difference.
1: It's like you're a normal person.
0: Yeah.
1: All right, coming up next, how would a CFL team do against a top NCAA team? Find out what the second best quarterback in the CFL thinks about it next during You Gotta Hear It on The Morning Show.
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4: Good morning. It's a light Friday drive, but we have a couple of major issues. An accident on the 40 West in L'Assomption from earlier this morning. It's closed at Route 343. You're also forced off Laurentian Auto Route northbound at the 640 because of overnight roadwork that's still underway. And we have an accident on the eastbound 640 in Bois des Filions. Traffic backs up through Lorraine. 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
1: Hello, welcome back. It's time for You Gotta Hear It on The Morning Show. In this case, let's hear from Nathan Rourke ahead of the first ever matchup between Nathan Rourke and Davis Alexander. That'll be tonight on TSN 690. What time?
0: 7:30.
1: Nice. And the late one will be next weekend on the Saturday night when they're playing out at BC Place or whatever they call that place in Vancouver now. Here's Nathan Rourke, who was at one point an NFL quarterback, right?
0: Yeah, in the preseason.
1: Yeah. He took some. He was with an NFL team for a period of time and now is back in the CFL. We've all heard this question. Maybe we've debated it with friends at some point in our lives. How would a CFL team do against a top NCAA team? Here's Nathan Rourke, who has played in all of those places, on that topic.
18: I saw Chris Streveler talking about this on social media.
19: No college football team could ever beat a professional football team in the NFL or the CFL.
18: How do you think the best college football team in the U.S. would fare against the CFL team?
20: What rules are we playing? Well, I think that's the big thing. I think there's some players that have made a career up in the CFL. What comes to mind is like defensive ends, for example. We can have smaller defensive ends here that are just quicker, able to rush the passer. That extra yard that we get that the NFL and the American game doesn't really helps them because they're able to use that space to their advantage. Down there, you have to be bigger. You have to be able to stop the run a little bit more. Our weak side linebackers in our game are almost DBs in a lot of sense. Down there, they have to be in the box. Like, it's just like so many different things. I think it's a hard comparison. If we know what game we're playing, I think probably you give the edge to whoever's used to playing that game. Yeah.
1: Well, that's a pretty good answer. And much more in depth than probably what you and your friends get into when you're chatting about this topic at 11 p.m. at a bar.
0: I mean, it's probably best to defer to Nathan Rourke on this because, like you mentioned, he's got experience in both of those leagues and he had a cup of coffee in the NFL as well. But I just find it, I'm hard-pressed to believe that a team of college players would be able to defeat a team of professional players.
1: What if it's LSU with three former NFLers on the roster?
0: That's a different story that we're talking about. Like, yeah. Which former NFLer or which NFLers?
1: The three that they're trying to roster as soon as tomorrow, the sounds of it.
0: Okay, fine. I mean, I would still probably lean towards a CFL team in that case.
1: Which rules, though?
0: Either rules, I think. Because they both know how to play, both of them, right? Like,
1: yes.
0: They've both played both of those styles of rules.
1: Yeah.
0: So I don't know. I think the experience and the grown man strength.
1: Yeah.
0: I would probably lean towards the pros. I mean, what would you think?
1: I'd say before listening to what Nathan Rourke said there, I probably would have agreed with you, but before you digressed, you said you'd sort of defer to him. I think I would also kind of defer to him because he knows more about what he's talking about than I ever would. I mean, like I've said earlier this week, I don't watch a ton of NCAA football to begin with. And frankly, I don't watch a lot of CFL football unless it's the Alouettes, who's I watch every game. Anyway, it should be a good one tonight. And
0: hottest team in the CFL right now, the BC Lions.
1: And, you know, the two best QBs in the league going head-to-head. I mean, it's a marquee matchup for sure on the league calendar. So, I don't know. You know, as much as I do want to watch Schapo try to take Ben Shelton down, if I can find a feed of this CFL game down in Washington, D.C., maybe I'll check out a little bit of that as well. We'll be back in a few moments. Brendan Gallagher's gone. You've probably seen him this week in wearing Canucks gear. Not a full Canucks uniform, but in Canucks gear. He had the A, right? He had one of the A's last year, and that's now become available. Who should get Brendan Gallagher's A this coming season? We'll find out what Aaron Ward said about it. We'll discuss it a bit ourselves. More on that coming up. Don't forget, ask us anything. Please text your questions to 11690. It's all coming up here on The Morning Show.
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30: 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It's The Morning Show with Connor McKenna and Sean Starr. 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
1: Oh, my God. We're back again. It's 6:37, and it's time for us to examine some of the stuff that we've seen and heard in the last 24 hours or so since we left the airwaves at about 10 a.m. yesterday. It's a game day on TSN 690. Don't forget, we've got Alouettes football that's going to be coverage beginning at 7 o'clock. Alouettes, Lions, and of course you can also watch that on TSN. We've already heard from Nathan Rourke. Let's move on. Aaron Ward is still making his daily appearances on Melnick in the afternoon. Melnick will be back on Tuesday, by the way. Let's start with Aaron Ward on his former teammate Brad Marchand and him trolling Tim Stützle and the Ottawa Senators earlier this week.
2: So that is the best backhanded response ever. Because you're not, like, the fact that he put the ha-ha-ha's in and then stated it, that's the most respectful sign of disrespect I've ever encountered. That's awesome.
1: There is Aaron Ward on Brad Marchand, sort of trolling the report that the Sens were considering Tim Stützle for their captaincy earlier this week. That went on online. So if you're not an online person, you may not be aware of that. All right, what about the A that Brendan Gallagher is no longer going to be wearing for the Canadiens? We know that someone else is going to get it. Who should that be? Actually, you know what? Before we do that, let's finish tying the knot on the Sens captaincy. Something else Aaron said about it. Who should get the C?
2: So here's the thing. What are you looking for from your team? I mean, if you're trying to go with who is going to be the most consistent and best player for the longest period of time, I'm going with Sanderson because of where he's at. Shabbat is equally talented, longer tenure, but I think the condition you have to look at when assessing who's going to lead your group is, what are their leadership skills? How do they handle a locker room? How do they react to adversity?
1: There's Aaron Ward, a three-time Stanley Cup champion, on the questions surrounding the Sens captaincy. See, it's kind of what I was saying about it earlier this week. I'm like, I don't really know the answer to those questions. I'm not in that room. I'm not covering that team. So whatever they decide, I think I would kind of defer, but I think we both agreed we'd lean Sanderson if it was up to us, right?
0: Yeah.
1: All right. Moving on, let's go into the Canadiens' assistant captaincy. Aaron Ward on the possibility of Lane Hudson getting the letter.
2: I appreciate the fact that he has self-deprecating and good self-awareness, right? Like, when he screws up, he comes out and says it. But he almost, for me, emotionally and visually shows his disdain for a moment too much, where I wouldn't want that. I want him only to focus on himself.
1: So, in that case, he's talking about Lane Hudson. First, let me just preface this by saying a way bigger deal is going to be made out of this than it probably deserves to have made of it. I don't think it's that big of a deal who gets this letter. Now, having said that, you heard Joey mentioned Phil Deneau. You know, I guess you could give it to Phil Deneau, but he's in UFA at the end of the year. You know, I wouldn't have a problem with that necessarily if they decided that that's what they should do. You know, Jake Evans.
0: I mean, if
1: longest tenured member of the team, if I'm not mistaken, has anybody been around longer than Jake Evans has? I don't think so. So Jake Evans is somebody that I would think about. You want to weigh in on Lane Hudson there? I don't feel like Lane Hudson needs a letter at this point in his career, and it's not a knock on Lane Hudson so much as to say, you know, Lane Hudson's playing at a very high level. He's doing the things he's doing. I expect him to continue to get better. I don't know if I need to maybe, I don't know if saddling him with the A is the way that I would phrase it, but I don't think it's something that he really needs at this point in his career.
0: Well, I feel like anybody else that you give it to would probably be a placeholder at this point, and like, unless it is a guy like Cole Caulfield or someone like Jake Evans who is here for the long haul. So if there is a veteran, in my opinion, that has the leg up, it's probably Josh Anderson, because we saw him get it when Brendan Gallagher was out of the lineup. In
1: another guy in a contract year.
0: Exactly, exactly. So, like, I like the Deneau mention as well. Like, I don't mind that, because he is, you know, a very heady player, someone with the leadership qualities, and he's displayed that ever since coming back to the Montreal Canadiens. And he knows that locker room to a certain extent. Like, he was there for quite some time. So I could see that, but I feel like it is better to go in a younger direction, someone that's going to hold that title for quite some time.
1: Noah Dobson?
0: Could be. Could be.
1: Aaron's got another idea.
2: So I would generally, in looking at that talent, I would look for one of the guys that plays a bit of the role. And here's the thing. Without knowing the guy's personality, I'd probably look at a guy like Newhook.
1: Alex Newhook. Also in a contract year, but an RFA after this coming season. And I think there's a guy, if he can pick up where he left off in the playoffs, if he can do what he did when he was healthy last year, there's a guy who's in line for a pretty healthy pay rise this time next year, or even sooner than that. So there's an idea as well. So what do we got? Newhook, Dobson, Anderson, Deneau, Evans are all, I think, legit candidates to get that letter. We'll revisit this during a Habs breakfast later on this morning. Is there anything else from Aaron Ward here before I move on? Oh, yeah. Why was he talking about Michael Ryder?
4: I do wonder.
2: Let me tell you something. In a tongue-in-cheek way, I was just with Michael Ryder last week.
4: Oh, yeah?
2: No.
4: Yeah.
2: Michael Ryder. Not a chance. He was never up for that. I played with him in Boston, and I just played with him in Slovakia. Rides is definitely sitting in the same area as me. Complimentary.
1: I wish I knew what they were talking about. Do you?
0: No clue.
1: Okay. All right. Let's move on. And see, the trick with a clip like that is that you say Ward on Michael Ryder. That's the name of the clip here. So I don't have the context necessary to set the clip up. So if we play it, the clip itself doesn't contain the context we require. So what we're all doing is kind of going in cold. So we know as much as you do, although somebody listening right now does know because they were listening to that yesterday and they could provide the context. So feel free to do so at 11690. However, what I'd rather you did at 11690 is shoot us a text message containing a question for Ask Us Anything. That's coming up in under 3 hours here on the morning show. Let's move on. Pablo Torre was doing a bit of a victory lap yesterday, making the tours of various shows. He was actually, shall we do this first? Let's do this first. Here is Pablo Torre on the Rich Eisen show on all the talk that Kawhi Leonard's punishment was too light, that he got off too easy.
5: Punishment. What's your opinion of that?
6: I have a stronger idea about what happened here.
5: Okay.
6: Something that the NBA had a firm grasp on that it does not seem like Steve Ballmer did. And I say this because after the punishment, the ruling is dropped. Ballmer immediately threatens not a lawsuit. He threatens arbitration. What the NBA has now confirmed is that their grasp of the CBA is quite specific. They understood that the CBA makes arbitration a process that must be enacted by the player and his union. And so when Kawhi Leonard says, contra Steve Ballmer, hey guys, my bad, I didn't inner circle, that was out of control, I regret all this, I want to move on, peace out, I'll see you in Toronto. What he's saying is, I have settled. And he has. And the union has. Meaning that arbitration is off the table. And Steve Ballmer can only go to the actual court system and sue everybody. And the reason I think that says so much about Kawhi Leonard is because by a relative slap on the wrist for Kawhi, $700,000 fine, right? No suspension, no voiding, no suspension. I'll see you in Toronto. What Kawhi did was give, according to my reporting, a settlement that ended up handicapping what Steve Ballmer could do legally.
5: Mea culpa, I came on the air to start and I blasted the $700,000 fine slap on the wrist, and he gets to go and move on in Toronto.
6: Your instinct of how in the fill in your profanity, yes, did sir. Kawhi basically skate here is a great question in terms of the merits. He was, of course, the protagonist. He and his uncle asked for all of it from multiple teams, and they got it from the Clippers. And he was the guy whose bank account received, according to my reporting, $48 million in total value from Aspiration. That was the contractual value promised. Plus now, according to the NBA's report, $18 million beyond from three other companies, at least. And I believe, according to my reporting, that The NBA's incentive this whole time, Rich, was to make this all end. Can we get this podcast to stop having episodes about this? Can we get the NBA to move on? Can we get people to stop asking about a deeply embarrassing thing for the whole sport? What Steve Ballmer has signaled is that he doesn't want to settle. And so what the NBA did, in lieu of the easy way, is they went a more clever way. And they boxed Steve out from arbitration.
5: The other option.
1: All right. So there is Pablo Torre explaining a little bit of the perspective on why Kawhi got off the way he did and the position that it does put Steve Ballmer in, which is kind of fascinating stuff. It'd be cool to see Pablo Torre go in on the Epstein files, right? Like, I'm not the first person to bring this up, but I think we all want to know who's actually in there. How deeply is the president of the United States implicated? I mean, we know he's implicated, but how deeply is he implicated? I guess what I'm saying is it would be interesting to see Pablo Torre and his team put their investigative talents to something a little more important than an NBA team doing cap circumvention, since they seem like they are extremely thorough and their ability to get to the bottom of a story is, at this point, maybe unmatched.
0: Right.
1: Just a thought.
0: Yeah. And I saw this picture that was posted yesterday from Pablo Torre Finds Out on X. And it was Trump holding up a Dodgers jersey with Shohei Ohtani,
1: yeah,
0: and all of that. So
1: dropping today, apparently.
0: Yeah. I don't know what the context is there. Maybe it's on the Ohtani gambling scandal or his interpreter. I don't know. I'm only speculating here, but that's pretty interesting. And you're right. I think he has done such an incredible job here uncovering this dark side of the NBA.
1: And it's not the only story. They've gotten some other pretty fascinating stuff too on the NFL.
0: Yeah.
1: And there's of course the Bill Belichick, Jordan Hudson stuff that, yes, they were doing before anybody else was. Anyway, yeah, fascinating to know what's going to happen next with this one. As far as the Kawhi Leonard trade to the Raptors, here's NBA insider Shams Charania.
4: The trade as of right now, both sides, the Clippers and Raptors, they're moving forward as if the trade is going to happen. There's sequencing that has to occur, but the trade call is what's next, lining that up with the NBA, and both sides have already spoken Wednesday night, and they both have the intention of moving forward here with this trade, Kawhi Leonard to Toronto, and Brandon Ingram, Grady Dick, two first-round picks, two second-round picks, and one pick swap would be going to the Clippers. And you talk about five first-round picks you lose, well, you're getting some of that back here in this Toronto deal.
7: Okay, literally 2 seconds here. They're going to renegotiate a deal with him, too, up there in Toronto?
4: The expectation is there will be an extension here to come with Kawhi Leonard as well.
1: Wow. And how are you feeling if you're Brandon Ingram or Grady Dick? How are you feeling about going to the Clippers? I mean, that's that's a tough one, for sure. You're being cast off to a franchise that is about to be lost in the wilderness, in all likelihood, for years to come.
0: Mm-hmm.
1: Then again, I mean, those two players give them a certain amount of credibility. You know, they're not bad players. Ingram was an all-star last year, right? Grady Dick has those Gillette commercials.
0: And they're getting the picks, too.
1: As far as Kawhi goes, here's Brian Windhorst on his next step.
8: Secondly, if the trade happens, McMahon, do you think the Raptors are still extending him? Of course.
9: You're not giving up two first-round picks to not extend the guy.
8: This dude's getting extended.
9: Yeah. Ain't going where he wants to go. And
8: I don't know if he wants to go there, but he has to go there. He has to get out.
9: I directed his way to Toronto, and it's
8: if he ranked his choices, I'm not sure that that's where. I don't want to get into that.
9: This is like those movies where the guy just walks away unscathed and the world's burning behind him.
8: Yeah, so let me ask you this. When Kawhi gets announced, it's again, assuming the trade happens, when Kawhi gets announced on opening night, are they of cheering in Toronto?
9: Yeah.
8: He won the banners up there, right?
9: I mean, the banner's up there and he's back.
8: I think they are cheering.
9: Listen, Kawhi's arrival at least gives the Raptors reason to hope that they can be a legitimate contender. They weren't going to be without getting a guy like that.
8: Listen, the Eastern Conference teams, do not want this trade to happen. The Raptors improve in this trade.
9: And maybe Kawhi is hurt all year and plays, you know, 20 games, but like there's at least the ceiling is significantly higher with Kawhi Leonard in a Raptors uniform.
1: Yeah, no kidding. And of course they're cheering him on opening night. Are you crazy? Yeah. I mean, yeah. But interesting piece there about Windhorst holding back on the fact that he doesn't think Kawhi necessarily would choose to be in Toronto if he could choose to be anywhere, but he is settling on Toronto, I guess, in a way. In my words, not his. So that's what's going on. And I wish I could say this is the last you'll hear of this, but it probably isn't. probably more to come. And we'll let you know about that that Pablo Torre, if anything drops this morning. I think he is in Florida, right? So he's in they're in the Eastern time zone. They're not working out of L.A. there. So it is possible that something could happen during the course of the show. The latest drop from Pablo Torre finds out, which is at this point the preeminent source of investigative sports journalism in North America. I'm Connor McKenna. Peter Vriones is here with me. We got one last day together, and this is it. Don't forget to text us your questions for Ask Us Anything. We'll answer those just after 9:30 this morning. Coming up next, if a snake gets into your car, I'm talking about a big snake gets into your car, should you set your car on fire? One lady did it. We'll tell you her story next here on The Morning Show.
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1: How do you feel about snakes, Peter Vriones?
0: Not really a fan.
1: No?
0: I can't say that I am, no.
1: No, I also, I see people with, like, pet snakes. It's not something I can get on board with. I'm not really, actually, generally speaking, I'm really, which, not to say that I don't think, you know, you should have whatever kind of a pet you want, you know, go for it. It's your life. But it's not my cup of tea. I'm a cat or a dog kind of guy, and that's pretty much where I draw the line. Even a hamster is a little bit too much for me.
0: Yeah, I do find bearded dragons to be cool.
1: Okay.
0: Wow. Well, iguanas.
1: When's your birthday?
0: May 24th.
1: Okay, May 24th,
0: yeah.
1: Huh?
0: Yeah. But right. I don't think I would ever get one, but they're cool. They're cool to look at.
1: Okay. Yeah, anyway, to each their own. To me, a big part of it's the smell. I just find like there's the smell that tends to come with exotic animals that I don't want in my home. I'm a very smell conscious person. I hate it. If I walk into my house and there's a smell, any kind of a smell, I just don't want there to be a smell, you know? And I find, you know, they gotta have like heat lamps on a snake and there's like a smell. I remember my dad and my stepsisters had what was it? Some kind of an animal. I don't remember what it was. Some kind of a furry, long animal, and it smelled so bad. The smell was so bad. I don't even know what happened to the thing. They always had these weird, sort of unusual pets over the years. Anyway, I'm sure it's long gone now. That was a long time ago. Don't forget, text us your questions for Ask Us Anything. Let's get into the story about the snake. So this lady, Stephanie Watson's her name, she pulls into the credit union. That's like a type of bank, basically. And she pulls into the drive-through lane. They've got these all over the United States, right? Everything's set up for cars in the U.S. And it's not at all unusual that an ATM machine is of the drive-through variety. So she pulls into a drive-through at an ATM at a bank. She's waiting in line to cash her check. And did I say this? About 2 p.m. on Monday. It's on one of the busiest thoroughfares in the town of Riverton. And it's on the same block as a Walmart, about a quarter mile, though, from a weedy canal. A woman ahead of her had gotten out of her car and swung her bag towards something on the ground. A truck in line pulled forward but stopped just short of the bank terminal. And she thought to herself, what is this guy doing? The truck pulls forward, and she says she sees a bull snake that was about 3 feet long.
0: Oh, God.
1: And then the woman in the drive-thru tries again to shoo the snake onto the grass. And then she comes over to my window, throws her arms up. She says, I rolled down my window, and I said, did I run it over? She says, no, but it just crawled under your car. It had slithered into the passenger side frame.
0: Whoa.
1: Beyond the front wheel well. And she's deathly afraid of snakes. She says anything that slithers and doesn't have legs is the devil in my book. So she frantically summons. She grabs her chihuahua, Phoebe, that was in the car with her, and jumps out of the car. And she says, I don't know where this thing's going to come out of. If it crawled in the front, if it's going to come up through my vent and attack me and eat my dog, she says. So she walked to the drive-thru window on foot to deposit her check. And the bank manager apparently backed her car out of the drive-thru. So I guess she was like, listen, there's a snake. I'm not getting in my car, but they need to keep the drive-thru going. So the bank manager agrees to back her car out of the drive-thru. And they call the police department, the animal control office. And the bank manager says, just grab the snake. It's just a bull snake.
0: I wouldn't.
1: And she's like, are you out of your mind? So the animal control officers arrive. And apparently, this animal control officer not super comfortable around snakes either. He said that snakes give him the creeps. So the police chief ends up showing up with this animal control officer. And she's got a black SUV. It sits low to the ground, so maybe it's lowered. Apparently, the police chief crawled under the car, spotted the snake, but couldn't coax it out. And a crowd is now gathering around the car. concerned passersby who thought maybe she needed help. Like, oh, you need us to help you fix your car? You know, small town values. She says she borrowed a car. Or no, the Sanderson. Okay, so Sanderson is the police. The police chief. So the police chief then borrows a car jack from the motor shop across the street. And two of the workers from the shop come over and they help him lift the car. They try again and fail again to pull the reptile out of the car. It's like curled up in the wheel well and it's not moving.
0: That's terrifying.
1: Someone suggested she drive the car over to this garage across the street and use the car lift in one of the shop bays. And she's like, I'm not getting in this car. Like, do you understand? I'm not driving the car as long as this snake is there. Then they try to grab the snake with snake pincers, but it keeps slipping away, growing more and more evasive during its encounter with the police chief. So finally he gets impatient, grabs it with his hands, drops it into a trash can, and then grabs it with the pincers and hands it off to the animal control officer who apparently relocated it. So anyway, she said that she was planning on setting the car on fire. That's what she was going to do. And she didn't obviously end up doing that, but the entire town basically had to help her out of this jam that she was in. Okay, so coming up next on the morning show, it's time for the press review. I'm glad I don't live in a place where, I mean, the biggest thing we have to worry about in my neck of the woods is this wild turkey that wanders around our neighborhood, you know? And I'm not actually scared of this thing.
0: What's its name again?
1: Winston.
0: Oh, yes, that's right.
1: But, you know, and I had this happen to me yesterday. I was driving. I don't know how you are with animals on the road, but I'm like, I don't know if you're ever a Seinfeld person, but, you know, it's a great episode of Seinfeld where they examine this, and it's like birds, you know. You don't slow down for birds, right? I mean, I just assume the bird is going to fly away, and I don't slow down. And it's, so far, I've never missed. I'm 43 years old, and I don't mean I've never missed the bird. I mean, I've literally never hit an animal in my life of any kind. Yesterday, I have the same policy basically with squirrels. I don't break for squirrels. I don't know if that makes me a terrible person, but I just assume the squirrel's going to get out of the way. These are city squirrels. And anyway, yesterday I'm driving down a street in my neighborhood, and there's this squirrel just sitting there, not moving, in the middle of the street, kind of in a crouching position there, you know what they do? And I end up rolling right over it, like middle of my car, though, you know?
0: Okay,
1: like,
0: okay.
1: It was between the wheels. You know, I'm obviously... Yeah, I'm not going to deliberately run over the squirrel. And then I look in the rearview mirror, and it's still just sitting there in the exact same
0: spot.
1: That's
0: insane.
1: So I rolled right over it, and it just stayed stationary, didn't move an inch as far as I could tell, which was, I don't think that's ever happened to me before. Usually they just get out of the way. I'll break for a cat. Mm-hmm. I obviously break for a dog. But squirrels and birds, I don't break for either of those things. Is that bad, Peter?
0: I break.
1: You break for
0: I
1: birds?
0: I break for them.
1: For birds?
0: Yeah, yeah, yeah. Especially if they're pigeons.
1: Man, this could be actually a pretty good topic here.
0: Yeah. I just...
1: Oh, a ferret. Thank you. That's the pet that my sister had that smelled so bad. Yes, you're right. Thank you for that one.
0: Pretty common.
1: Let me know at 11690. Do you know anybody who's had a ferret? Have you ever smelled what those things smell like?
0: No.
1: Well,
0: no, but I've seen a squirrel get battered, like live in action. I have seen it happen.
1: Yeah.
0: And you know I'm not a fan of squirrels.
1: Me neither.
0: But anyways, like I was driving and this car ahead of me just absolutely demolished this squirrel. And I just saw it die right then and there. And I put my hands on my head. I'm like, oh my God. Oh my God. I couldn't believe. It's like I witnessed murder.
1: Well, it's just a squirrel.
0: I know it's just a squirrel.
1: It's a tree rat.
0: I had a family, probably.
1: Maybe. Yeah. So listen, you can let us know on the text line at 11690. Do you break for birds? Do you break for squirrels? Peter here breaks for both. I don't break for either of them. I didn't realize this was even controversial to begin with. I got places to be. And I do. I mean, I drive in the city pretty much exclusively. And I've never had an issue, as far as I know.
0: I don't know about a full stop, But I definitely slow down and try to maneuver around it.
1: I feel like you could end up causing a whole other issue by doing that.
0: Maybe.
1: My policy, you know, it's like apparently when you hit a moose, you're not supposed to brake either, you know. Apparently it's more dangerous for you if you brake.
0: Really?
1: Yeah.
0: Wow.
1: Anyway, we'll be back in a few moments. When the morning show continues, we'll dive into the press review. What do we have planned here? Oh, yeah, the French Habs TV broadcast deal picture has finally become clear. We were just talking about this yesterday. What's going on here? It sounds like we're going to be 12 more years, 20 total years of TVA broadcasting Canadiens games. We'll talk a little bit more about the deal, how it happened, and what it means for Canadiens fans during the press review next.
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4: For the Owls in the red zone. In the eye on first down. Rolling to his right, Alexander. Cuts across, he's got Philpott turning up. Touchdown, Montreal!
3: Never miss a moment. TSN 690. It's the morning show with Connor McKenna and Sean Starr. The perfect way to start your day. Unless you're their boss, then it's a constant HR meeting. TSN 690.
1: Hey, welcome back. It's 7:13. Things got away from us there. On the topic of the morning, do you break for squirrels or birds? One texter says, literally, it depends where I am. If I'm on the road by myself, I'll swerve and try to get out of the way. Otherwise, if I had no choice and there are other cars around me, that part, the last part doesn't make sense. I get a lot of texts here when I'm like, wait a minute, like that doesn't make sense what you said. Otherwise, if I had no choice and there are other cars around me and me hit it. Can you translate or decipher that last part of it?
0: Maybe it's like an audio.
1: I'm talking like if I'm driving in the city, like I don't, there's no swerving. There's parked cars on either side of me. I'm not able to swerve in this situation.
0: I mean, in fairness though, I rarely see animals like crossing main arteries, or like at least not in my neighborhood. It doesn't really happen, but you'll see it more so on a side street, and that allows me to swerve or brake or do whatever I need to do to avoid ending its life.
1: The Seinfeld episode in question, which somebody in the text messages referred to, I brought this up too. It's if I remember correctly, it's a bird. It's birds. And George doesn't break for a bird, and he ends up hitting the bird, horrifying the woman who's riding in the car with him. And his thing is, and I guess I'm a Costanza in this, is that the birds move. They fly away. They get out of the way. They always do. and I am that guy. I just, they always get out of the way. So I don't break. Stelio says I break for everything. It doesn't matter what animal it is. I don't care who's behind me. Another one, Josh says, slow down for all living beings, guys. We're driving in their homes. That's a Josh and Snowden. I guess I'm a horrible person. I've revealed myself to be a heartless bastard. But it's always, I will say, it's always worked for me my entire life. Remember the woman who stopped for ducks and caused a fatal crash? This was back in 2014. Thank you to the texter who sent this one in. A Quebec woman who stopped to help some ducks along the highway and was found guilty of triggering an accident that claimed the lives of two people.
0: Oh, wow.
1: She was sentenced to 90 days in jail to be served on weekends, 3 years probation, and 240 hours of community service, as well as a 10-year driving ban. She stopped her car in the left-hand lane of a provincial highway in Candiac to help the ducks cross the road. That's when a motorcycle carrying two people slammed into her vehicle and both of them died. So that would be the extreme example of why you don't stop. This guy says, I ran over a squirrel with the front wheel of my bicycle last weekend. They usually move away, but this one decided to stay in front of me and I could hear his body crushing under me. I just thought plenty more where that came from. Ouch, Francois says.
0: How are you laughing at that? What's the matter with you?
1: I don't like squirrels. Squirrels are rats to me. The only difference is they have bushy tails. Yeah. They're all over my neighborhood eating garbage all the time. I don't like it when they're near me. I don't like the sounds they make. I don't think that anything is lost when the world loses a squirrel. If that makes me...
0: Wow.
1: Yeah.
0: No, I don't think you're wrong.
1: I'm just being honest.
0: I don't think you're wrong, but I don't...
1: Another one, Stan says, I once nailed a wild turkey on my way to the Champlain border. It took out my left front light assembly. My bro-in-law, who was with me, wanted me to stop to get the bird, probably to cook it. I would swerve or brake for a turkey, just to be clear. Those are flightless birds, and it's a lot more difficult for them to move. So I would, if that would meet my criteria for braking.
0: What about Winston?
1: I would break.
0: Yes.
1: I would break for, like I said, it's a turkey. I would break for Winston. This guy says, I hit a skunk once. It sprayed as I drove over. It smelled so bad. I couldn't drive with the windows open or closed. It took weeks to get rid of that stench. I had to sell the car because mentally that smell was there every time I got into it. That's a bad one. And I don't think anybody's doing that on purpose. A friend of mine did the same thing happen. I think it was up in like Boisbriand, and he ran over a skunk. Skunk ran out on the road, you know, just too late. He was on the highway, and he hit it, and it was a disaster. It was a disaster for his car. It was a disaster all around. Anyway, George Costanza says, we have an understanding. That's it. Right. We have an understanding with the birds. When we are coming, you get out of the way. And they, in my experience, have always done that. So anyway, thank you to everybody who's weighed in on this. Somebody says they believe George hit a squirrel. Maybe you're right. I don't know. I remembered it being a bird, but I could be wrong. And George hits a squirrel.

0: don't like what I'm talking about, do not listen to the show. Go listen to something else. It's not your prerogative or your right to tell me what to do. You can start your own show. Anybody can start their own show. They're everywhere. Go ahead and do it. Turkeys can fly, apparently, according to many people. Please send Ask Us Anything questions to 11690. Let's talk about the TVA sports deal, which finally was announced yesterday. TVA is going to have the NHL national broadcast rights in French for another 12 years. So according to a statement they released, the amount of the transaction will not be disclosed for reasons of business confidentiality. Rogers, of course, acquired the rights for $11 billion in 2025, and TBA Sports will not be paying $11 billion, but they're going to be giving them a bunch of money to broadcast NHL games, and that includes French language rights to 32 of the Canadiens' 84 regular season games, 10 more than under their previous deal, and that includes a season opener, Saturday night games, the Heritage Classic, and 6 Monday night games. It also gives TVA Sports rights to all but 2 first-round playoff series, including any series involving the Montreal Canadiens. They have the rights to all Canadiens playoff games. So that's how it's going to go down. It does seem likely that Rogers will have any Canadian teams' playoff games, although there is some gray area in the deal with Amazon. They're also going to broadcast 22 Ottawa Senators games and up to 350 NHL games a season overall, plus All-Star games, Winter Classic games, and the NHL draft. So 7 more Canadiens games each season, all on Wednesdays, will be exclusive to Amazon Prime Video in both French and English. I don't know about you. Have you heard anything about what that broadcast is going to look like?
1: No.
0: Who's going to be on it? I haven't heard anything either. But here we are. I mean, we're getting into crunch time. The season starts in less than a month. And I would assume that they are frantically trying to put that together behind the scenes. And RDS will have 45 regular season games, restricted to the Canadiens broadcast region, though, as they have been for the past 12 years.
1: Man, 12 years, that's a long time.
0: It's forever
1: yeah.
0: in modern media landscape. So,
1: playoff games, wow. Wow.
0: Yeah, they, I mean, pure Carl Pelado, and there was rumors, we've talked about this a fair bit, though, that they were not able to make money on the deal, the previous deal that they had, and it cost Quebecors and the Journal and the various properties that they own to really have to reevaluate their entire process. So what's going to be different this time? That's above my pay grade, but a lot of games on TVA Sports this season, including any and all playoff games. So anyway, look, I mean, good luck to everybody involved in that. There's a lot of good people, a lot of hardworking people. I think for me, I watch the games on RDS when I can. That's how I've always been. I like watching the games on RDS. I think they do the best. It's the home, to me, it's the home broadcast, you know? And it's too bad. But I don't even know if there's a desire for the RDS guys to do any more than they're already doing. It's a lot. That's a lot of travel. It's a lot of work. And I think they are reasonably happy with their lot in life. And fans are going to be watching more games on TVA Sports. You know, what this means at the end of the day is a lot of people are going to be having to fork out more money. You're going to have to pay Amazon money. You're going to have to pay TVA Sports money. You're going to have to pay RDS money. All just to follow your team in your preferred language. Which, in this economic climate, it's not easy for everybody. You know, it's not an easy expense to justify necessarily, especially if you're having a tough time making ends meet every couple of weeks.
1: I do feel a little bit conflicted with this. On the one hand, I think it's great that you're going to get as many games as possible in the French language. I think that was a big concern for a pretty large portion of the fan base. But then on the other hand, Connor, I do believe that RDS and TSN offer the best product when it comes to broadcasting hockey games, and I usually sway in that direction when I do have the choice. So it's good, but on one hand, I am conflicted that there are going to be more of these broadcasts and that we don't get to see the RDS guys just go at it every night.
0: So that's what's going on with that. Elsewhere in the world of sports, we

0: know that Rick Tockett is walking back his earlier comments about Matvei Michkov. This was always going to be an interesting thing to keep an eye on. Rick Tockett says he's ready to get back on track with Matvei Michkov after the two had a tenuous relationship during his first season behind the bench with the Flyers. Kevin Kurz of The Athletic had an interview with Tockett where he says while he believes speculation about their relationship has been overblown, he regrets blasting Michkov for preseason conditioning before the trade deadline and is hoping to help him shine in his third NHL season. Sounds like a pretty good idea for Rick Tockett to try to get on the same page as probably the most talented, at least winger, that the Flyers have in their organization. But we know he's a tough love coach. You know, Rick Tockett's an old school coach. The Flyers have a lot of young players. I do wonder if that's eventually going to come to a head. But it's, I think, good news if you're a Flyers fan that Rick Tockett is at least saying the right things about Matvei Michkov at this point. I think there's work to do on both sides, too. You know, Matvei Michkov, it sounds like, also has not been behaving like a consummate professional, I guess we could say. And that there is, in retrospect, it looks like a pretty good reason why the Canadians decided that they didn't want to draft this guy and did want to draft Ivan Demidov, because they seem like almost polar opposites in terms of the way they conduct themselves off and on the ice. It doesn't mean that a 21-year-old like Michkov can't turn it around and get this thing on track, but it is going to be interesting to see if him and Rick Tockett can have a peaceful coexistence and exactly where that story is going to go.
1: Yeah, I think he's uber talented, and this is a relationship that does need to work, because you look at the Flyers, what's their biggest problem? It's probably that top six and not getting all that much production from them, and Michkov could be a big help to some of those issues. So, yeah, definitely a conversation needed to be had there. But Rick Tockett's a culture changer. We saw it happen in Vancouver when they had that great regular season. But then it could also have the potential to blow up in your face when the Elias Pettersson and JT Miller thing went down the year after that. So, it's not for everybody. It doesn't resonate to everybody in that locker room. But I think Rick Tockett's doing a good job there, and I like him as a coach.
0: We'll see. It just depends. You could argue that there's a shelf life for that style of coaching, and that it does get stale after a couple of years. But you also could say that maybe Rick Tockett can evolve, and maybe he can change, and maybe he can become the long-term answer for the Flyers. Going to be an interesting team to watch this season. I will be back in a few moments. So when the morning show continues, where are these Ask Us Anything questions? Way too many comments about turkeys, skunks, and other stuff that people have run over. Far too few Ask Us Anything questions. Please send your questions to 11690. Peter, who is the NBA's newest $200 million man? We'll talk about that right after this on The Morning Show.
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5: It's an accident on the eastbound Trans-Canada at Côte de Liesse. Traffic is backing up from Côte-Vertu. Just one lane is available. On the Met West, it's a little busy before Saint-Michel, and then from Lacadie into Dakarry. Dakarry Expressway moves well. In from the South Shore, spans are clear. Up in Bois de Filion, 640 East remains closed at Monte-Gagnon because of an accident, and it slows on Laurentian South in Mirabel because of an accident at Boulevard de la Seigneurie. On now at Farmer Prix, up to $900 off when redeeming up to $500,000 and PC Optimum points during the Super Redemption event. Details in store. I'm Debbie Marcellos from the CJAD 800 Traffic Center.
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0: All right, welcome back. It's 728, just ahead of the 3P quiz. We've got a quick one for you here. I find it fascinating, you know, for all that was made of Cale Makar signing that contract last week. Guess who just signed a five-year, $208 million extension? Amen Thompson. Now, if you're I watch some basketball, Peter. I got to be honest with you, but I'm not a diehard NBA fan. You know, I'll really watch the playoffs and I'll watch marquee matchups during the regular season. I've already got enough going on with hockey, you know, and the two just tend to overlap so much that it's tough to make time for both. I don't know who Amen Thompson is. I didn't until I saw this yesterday. He signs a five-year, $208 million rookie-scale contract extension with the franchise. He's 23 years old. He looks like he's a very good young player. But 5 years, $208 million. This guy's going to be making over $40 million a year to play center for the Houston Rockets. And it's two different sports. You don't want to just always make things about hockey, but it is remarkable to me that Cale Makar just became the first $20 million man in NHL history. And you've got this guy, Amen Thompson, making literally twice as much money, and I'd never heard of him until yesterday.
1: He's a very good player, and you know, he's such a versatile player too. He played forward, he played point guard at times last year for the Houston Rockets. So he's an athletic specimen, just a freak of nature, someone that can defend all five positions on the court. And he had a really good season. The only downfall to his game is that he cannot shoot the basketball.
0: Oh.
1: He's a 20% three-point shooter. And as we know, that's a very important aspect in today's NBA. So Amen Thompson is not the perfect player, but he reminds me a lot of Scotty Barnes, the way he plays.
0: Okay.
1: Just to give you a comparison, sort of a point forward. That's NBA money for you, man.
0: Yeah.
1: It's just crazy amounts of money. You have bench players that are making more AAV than Cale Makar, who's the highest paid player in NHL history. That's just where the league is at with its finances.
0: 18.3 points per game, 5.3 assists, 1.5 steals. I mean, those are impressive numbers, you know, but yeah, just to say, like, I mean, is this guy, is he a top 25 player in the NBA?
1: Close.
0: Yeah?
1: Close. Can do it all. Except for shoot.
0: Well, except for shoot. Yeah. I mean, what? He literally cannot do it all.
1: Yeah.
0: You can't say he can do it all except arguably the most important offensive skill in the modern game.
1: I mean, it doesn't hinder him from being a nearly 20-point-per-game scorer, which is very impressive.
0: Well, I mean, it does hinder him from being a nearly 30-point-per-game scorer,
1: fair
0: presumably,
1: enough,
0: right?
1: His value comes in a lot of different areas.
0: No doubt. And now he's making $40 million a year. we'll be back in a few moments with the 3-peat quiz. Pete, what do you got on tap for us this morning?
1: We got John Still coming up. No Simon Salikas today, so we had to reach into the bullpen for a replacement. We will be talking CF Montreal and what's more important for them from now until the end of the season, the Canadian Championship or vying for that final playoff spot in MLS's Eastern Conference. All that and much more coming up next on the 3-peat quiz on TSN 690.
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0: Good morning, and welcome back to the morning show on TSN 690. I'm Peter Vriones, in for Sean Starr for today and Monday before he returns after Labor Day on the Tuesday. So welcome in, everybody. Glad to be here with you. I'm Peter Vriones with Connor McKenna. Good morning, Connor.
1: Peter, hello.
0: Ready to go?
1: Always.
0: We're almost there, I guess, at the finish line-ish. Close.
1: 7:37
0: a.m. Yeah, I know, but we made it this far.
1: Indeed.
0: We're 4 days into the week. Almost 4.5 days into the week. It's time to bring in John Still now from Melnick in the Afternoon. Pinch hitting for Simon Salikas. Good morning, John.
2: Morning, fellas.
0: How you doing?
2: I'm good.
0: Good. Well, thank you for waking up bright and early and joining us here on the three-peat quiz. All right, guys, let's get it started with something right up your alley, John.
3: But in the end, VAR intervening to take away a first CF Montreal goal from Alexis Sanchez. And then seconds later, it was Bruno Caicedo on a tee to Ryan Gauld. Two enormous saves from Sebastian Brezza in between all that. And some heroic defending from the CF Montreal 11 as they are able to go into Vancouver and dig out a 1-1 draw in this first leg of the Canadian Championship semifinal.
0: So this is something that we were kicking around yesterday, talking about the importance of the Canadian Championship. So I'll start with you on this one here, John, from Melnick in the Afternoon. What's more important for CF Montreal this season? Is it gunning for that final MLS playoff spot, or is it winning the Canadian Championship?
2: I think it's winning the Canadian Championship. I mean, you know, you're not getting the financial windfall that you get, obviously, in Europe for going into the Champions League. But this is a team that, first of all, hasn't won the Canadian Championship in 5 years. You're able then to play some continental football as soon as January or February. Look, I know that it looks like it's not totally out of the realm of possibility that Montreal can kind of maybe pull off both here, but yeah, I think that the rarity of how long it's been since they've won the Canadian Championship, they essentially were in kind of a playoff play-in scenario. And here's the other thing is just a few years ago when Joseph Martinez was able to get them into ninth place in the East. I think that it's the fact that they have to jump over so many teams to be able to make the playoffs, even though there's probably about 10 games left. So I'll say the Canadian Championship.
0: Connor, what do you think when it comes to ranking the importance of the two things? Is it making the MLS playoffs, or is it winning the Canadian Championship?
1: I mean, the really important thing is going to be what his paymasters think, not what you and I think. On the surface, it makes more sense to me to chase some hardware and something that can happen in the relatively short term. This is next Wednesday, you know, focus on that. Win a game at home, you're through to the final, one that you should be favored in and have a good chance to win. And maybe you can have your cake and eat it too. Maybe you can do that while also making the playoffs in Major League Soccer. But I would put the focus on that midweek game next week for now. And, you know, yeah, put all your eggs in that basket, whatever that means. And if things break your way, I mean, listen, they should have won anyway. They should have won in Vancouver, and they should be able to win this one. I think they know that this is big. I expect them to give it their all. But, yeah, I would be focused on winning this Canadian Championship right now.
4: Caulfield with it. Down low to Suzuki. Back through, and they score! Slavkovsky for Montreal! Another power play goal, and it's 1-0 for the Habs.
0: It's the three-peat quiz on TSN 690. I'm Peter Vriones with Connor McKenna. We are joined by John Still of Melnick in the Afternoon, and I'll begin with you on this one here, Connor. Are the lack of Habs moves concerning to you? Is this team a lock to make the playoffs, or can you see a world where they do miss out on some postseason hockey?
1: I would expect them to make the playoffs. You know, I expect them to be a 100-point-plus team, but it's going to be a tough division. You know, they're going to play a lot of games against Florida, Tampa. The Leafs are a bit of a wild card. Can they bounce back? It's certainly not out of the realm of possibility. So right there, it looks very likely that this could be a division that has five teams in the playoffs. To the other question about making trades, I don't know what you would have liked them to have done this offseason. If you look at the moves that were made, and you can come up with realistic ones that the Canadians could have made, moves that other teams made that the Canadians could have made, what's the one that really sticks? You know, Mason Marchment was never coming to Montreal. You can go around and look at a number of other ones, but I don't know how many deals there were to be made, especially deals that you wouldn't end up regretting even as soon as a year or 2 years from now. So it's tough to accept in a way because of the fact that clear deficiencies were exposed during the Eastern Conference final last year. You would have liked to see that addressed in the short term, but given their cap situation, I'm not sure how much they really could have done. And it's really not as if any moves were made this offseason where I found myself being like, you know, when like the one I always go back to, when the Sens got Dylan Cousins, and I was like, ooh, wish the Canadians had made a better offer and they'd acquired that player. You know, that's one of the only times that that's happened in the last couple of years, and it didn't happen this offseason. So I sad though I am that we don't have a new player to be excited about as training camp approaches, I do understand why they didn't do anything.
5: John, what do you think? Any concern that the Canadians didn't address some of those noticeable flaws that showed up in the playoffs, or you know, do you think they're a lock to make the playoffs?
2: Well, if we go through all the teams that are going to be battling it out, if we take both the Metro and the Atlantic, I mean, you know, to Connor's point, essentially it's the Canadians, the Lightning, the Panthers, and, you know, maybe the Leafs, who are kind of the class of the Atlantic. Everybody else in the Atlantic, especially if Dylan Larkin ends up getting traded, they all got worse in some respect, just based on the players that they lost. So that's the first thing. If you look at the entirety of the Eastern Conference, the only team that really substantially improved in terms of, you know, additioning or adding, excuse me, as many players as they possibly could were the Washington Capitals. So, you know, if you're talking about potentially four teams from the Atlantic, maybe a fifth, there's going to be, what, maybe two or three that you would guarantee from the Metro. So, yeah, I think the Canadians are pretty much, I don't want to say a lock, but I would be pretty surprised if they don't make the playoffs. The other thing is, you know, and this comes down to essentially, you know, your confidence in this management team is, how many names did we actually hear come out that the Canadians were aggressively pursuing at some point over the last, you know, six to eight months? You have, you know, they were trying to revisit the Matthew Knies deal with a whole new leadership contingent out there in Toronto. Kirill Marchenko, they made, quote, an insane offer for Frank Saravalli to try and get him to Montreal. You know, if we talk about the second line center thing, there really didn't feel like there was a second line center on the market this year outside of Dylan Larkin. And then on top of that, we heard that the Canadians had contacted the Islanders on Bo Horvat to see if they could get him. If we're looking at right defensemen, would have made more sense for the Canadians to offer the insane amount of money that the San Jose Sharks gave to Jacob Trouba? Like, this is the thing. It hasn't been total silence. We've heard all of these things from reputed and respected people around the National Hockey League. The Canadians have tried emphatically to try and do something. It just hasn't happened. And so, yeah, I think I would be more concerned if there was, you know, no news whatsoever, and they were kind of just sitting on their hands more so than anything. But it does feel like, you know, Jeff Gordon and Ken Hughes have tried their best to make some of these moves that help their team in some pretty glaring areas of need, and it just hasn't come off. And it's better that they haven't made a Jacob Trouba like deal as opposed to not making a deal at all.
5: Okay, interesting. So we shall see how that plays itself out. And maybe there is a move coming from now until the start of the season. Still some racetrack left to go for the Canadians and Kent Hughes and Jeff Gordon. But let's switch gears. Let's move over to the NFL right now. And the season gets underway on Wednesday. And I, for one, cannot wait. Give me one NFL team, John, that you think will fall flat on their face and completely disappoint when it comes to their expectations.
2: The Dallas Cowboys.
5: Oh, sure. Come on!
2: No. I think the Cowboys look pretty good going into this year. All right, teams that I think are going to fall flat on their faces? That's a great question. I'll go to the AFC. I do think people are gassing up the Denver Broncos pretty emphatically here. Some people are putting them right back either in the AFC championship game or, you know, potentially could they get to a Super Bowl. They've got a great offensive line. The defense looks very, very good. In fairness, those are the two kind of position groups that have the most volatility from year to year in the NFL. They're still doing this kind of with a running back by committee with the perennially injured J.K. Dobbins, R.J. Harvey, and basically a rookie in Jonah Coleman. They bring in Jalen Waddle, which seems to, you know, make a ton of sense with Bo Nix, but who knows what to expect from Bo Nix going into this season, even though he played pretty well last year in the playoffs. What I will say is I don't think he's ever going to be a great quarterback, but can he be a good quarterback? Maybe, but I also think that it's entirely possible in the likely outcomes that he has himself kind of a regression this year. They've changed play calling duties over to Davis Webb, and Sean Payton is not necessarily calling the plays at the start of the season. And they're playing in a very good division where I think the Chiefs are going to bounce back pretty heavily. And I do have a feeling that this is kind of potentially the year for the Los Angeles Chargers. So I'll go with the Broncos just because I don't think there's nearly as much talent in some areas where I think that people seem to be putting them in a position that I don't necessarily deserve to be in.
5: And a tough act to follow, making the AFC Championship game last year.
2: Yeah, an AFC Championship game where essentially there was, you know, like a flash like thunderstorm in Denver. And so, like, if that doesn't happen, who's to say that they're in the AFC Championship game as opposed to the Buffalo Bills?
5: Yeah, and that was a brutal watch. Just wall-to-wall, that game. Connor, what's the team that comes to mind when I say just going to fall flat on its face and totally underwhelm this season?
1: I mean, fall flat on their face and totally underwhelm is a tough one. I think to be disappointing, there's plenty of candidates, the Broncos, the Patriots, but I'll go with the Bears. The Bears were an extraordinarily lucky team last year, and they had been an extraordinary unlucky team the previous two seasons. Last year, their luck turned, and they had, I think, the highest fumble recovery rate in the league and did so by a pretty wide margin. That's really a lucky stat, right? The ball happens to be bouncing your way. Guys are falling on the ball, and it's not trickling out. They were good at turning the ball over, and it kind of glossed over the fact that their defense wasn't really very good. So it's possible that the Bears are going to be able to outplay that this year. But if that luck, if that turnover luck that they had last year regresses to the mean, they're a big candidate for a regression this season. I think they were 11-6 last year. I'm not saying they won't be a playoff team, but something closer to 9-8, you know, wild card type situation, could see something like that happening. I like the team. I like the coach. But I think there's still some work to do on that defense. And I think that's going to bite them this year.
5: Two very good answers, I think, you guys. Two very good answers there. And final one, we're going to stick with the NFL on this one. I have my fantasy football draft tonight. I don't know where I'm picking. We're doing a live lottery 30 minutes prior to the draft.
1: Did paint a picture. Are you going to be like, you guys all gathering somewhere? Or
5: yes.
1: Is this a virtual?
5: No, it's we're all gathering.
1: Are you going to have one of those boards up there? Yeah, that's
5: got
1: fine.
5: Got it.
1: What's the food and drink situation?
5: Well, we're going to Muni.
1: Okay.
5: So whatever they have there. And
1: that's
5: then
1: right.
5: We have the trophy, which looks like the Super Bowl trophy, the Lombardi trophy.
1: Impressive.
5: Really cool. I'm really looking forward to it. So I'll ask you this, Connor. If you had the first overall pick in a fantasy football draft this year, who would you select?
1: Jahmyr Gibbs.
5: Okay.
1: But I'm not a fantasy football guy. Honestly, I'm gonna give you the God's honest truth on this, okay?
5: Okay.
1: There is a capsule from this radio station that plays repeatedly overnight, and it is Andy McNamara being asked this exact question.
5: By me.
1: By you.
5: Yeah.
1: And he says Jahmyr Gibbs and submits that Bijan Robinson is kind of going to be such a focal point of the Falcons offense that he's going to be easier to game plan against, and their question marks at quarterback could ultimately lead to him not producing as much as Jahmyr Gibbs. So I don't even know. Jahmyr Gibbs might be on IR for all I know. Seriously, for what's happened in the meantime. That was a few weeks ago.
5: Yeah.
1: But yeah, I'm going with Jahmyr Gibbs.
5: Okay, John, what about you? If you had the first overall pick, who are you taking?
2: Yeah, I'd take Jahmyr Gibbs. I mean, he's in a more functional offense. I think the reports coming out of what's going on with the Falcons don't exactly sound particularly good when it comes to either their quarterback play or necessarily what they're going to be able to do offensively this year. But I don't want to give too much away because we've got ourselves our own fantasy draft on Monday for the TSS.
5: It's on Monday? I didn't know that.
1: Where? When? Yeah. Why don't we know anything about this?
2: Oh, no one has told you? Well, this is upsetting. Okay, well, Luca had told people that, or you told us on the air that our draft was set for Monday, but all right, well, I've broken some news here.
1: So if we weren't listening to the show, then we just wouldn't know? That's...
2: Well, I would have thought that he would have also included this in some kind of email or something like this, but I'll get on Lucas, shoot him a text to let the people know when we're supposed to be having our very own fantasy football draft.
5: Hold on a second.
1: I don't see anything.
5: Yeah, I don't know. Where would you want to pick ideally, John? Like, what's your favorite draft slot?
2: Oh, man. I mean, first overall, obviously. But I'd probably say if you're in, like, a 10-team league, probably right smack dab in the middle. You don't have to wait too long kind of going back the other way to be able to make your pick. So, yeah, give me, like, a 5 in a 10 league or a 6 in a 12 league.
5: Okay. I like it. Great stuff today, John. We'll be listening to Melnick in the afternoon later. Have a great rest of your day.
2: Guys.
5: You too. Thank you.
1: Thank you, John Steele. Thank you, Peter Vriones. Coming up next here on The Morning Show, how does the best women's tennis player in the world feel about reporters? Find out during You Gotta Hear It next here on The Morning Show.

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0: It's the morning show with Connor McKenna and Sean Starr. 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
14: All right, welcome back. Time for You Gotta Hear It on the morning show. Let's start with this one. This is Aryna Sabalenka, who is the number one women's tennis player in the world. With some unfiltered thoughts on reporters. We've definitely heard Aryna Sabalenka be asked some absolutely absurd questions over the years. Maybe that's starting to take a toll.
15: Well done tonight. I'm sort of curious, how are you finding like your mood once now that the tournament has started? Obviously last week it's lots of parties and fun and stuff like that. Are you...
16: Guys are like a joke. Party is fun. Like, why would you even say that? Why would you even think about that? Like, what kind of question is that? Like, just because I posted like some activities with brands and you think that I've been fighting, not training?
15: I'm not suggesting that you're partying. I'm
16: no, like, but look at the question. Like, what I'm is that?
15: I'm saying that there are a lot of events and things like that. I'm not saying you go to the parties and that you're...
16: You literally said that.
15: Excuse me? For everyone who's not clear, I'm not suggesting that Aryna is having fun at these parties. Thanks. I'm saying that she makes a lot of appearances and there's a lot to do.
16: Mm-hmm.
15: And lots of events, okay?
16: Okay.
15: Okay.
16: Come on.
15: So, now that the tournament started... Do you find you're getting quite serious and combative?
16: Perhaps? Oh, yeah, I wasn't serious before that. Next question.
17: Okay. Christian.
18: Hi, Aryna. Great performance today.
16: Think before you say stuff. Yeah, sorry. No, not you.
14: All right, let's go back to the beginning. Yeah, this is the question she really didn't like.
15: Well done tonight. I'm sort of curious, how are you finding like your mood once now that the tournament has started? Obviously, last week it's... lots of parties and fun and stuff like that.
16: Guys are like a joke.
14: Obviously, last week was lots of fun and parties and stuff like that, he says. So, you know, it is what he said. What do you think, Pete? She within her rights to take exception to the question?
19: I think so.
14: Yeah.
19: I mean, I
14: do think crucially... You gotta sometimes just pull back a little bit and say, would a men's player be asked the same question?
19: and I don't, I frankly, I don't think they would. I don't think they would. Sasha Zverev, is he getting that question? That same question? Obviously, last week was the parties and stuff like that. Maybe he is. Maybe I'm wrong. But I suspect, and I think that's part of, maybe I'm projecting here, but I wouldn't be surprised if that's part of why it annoys her so much, because she gets asked stuff like that all the time.
6: Yeah.
19: All the time.
6: And this is in the aftermath of the Nick Kyrgios stuff, you know, testing positive for cocaine, you know, big party animal. Like, yeah. You know, let these people live. You know, she's still the number one player in the world. She's still delivering on the court. Now, whether you like her personality, that's up to you as a tennis fan or someone on the outside looking in. But what kind of a question is that? Like, it's not even a question. It's just a statement. Oh, well, obviously a lot of parties last week. Now it's serious.
19: Yeah.
6: Dude, what? This is the U.S. Open we're talking about here, and she's performing on the court. And, you know, she's looking to go deep in this tournament, and she's maybe the ultimate competitor on the woman's side. Like, that should never be in question. So I don't like the question whatsoever. It wasn't even a question.
19: That's also true. What's going on today at the U.S. Open? We'll be watching Leila Fernandez about 11:30, Arthur Ashe Stadium. She's facing number 3 seed Jessica Pegula. That's big one for Canadian tennis fans. As far as other matches go today, you've got, I guess, tonight the marquee matchup on the women's side would be Lina Svitolina taking on Anna Kalinskaya. That's at 8:40 p.m. On the men's side of things, we will be keeping an eye on Denis Shapovalov tonight at 8 o'clock, taking on Ben Shelton, the American, at Arthur Ashe Stadium under the lights. Should be pretty good. And Shapo's been playing some good tennis here. Shelton's been having a really solid stretch going into the U.S. Open, and one of the best of his career so far, and I believe was my dark horse pick to win this thing when we spoke about this last week. But now I will be cheering very, very hard for Denis Shapovalov. Love Shapo. I'm a fan of his game, you know? Just one of those ones where he's an excellent tennis player, you know, but he's never been one of the best men in the sport. Yeah, it'd be a heck of a thing if he could knock off Shelton and be the villain tonight at Arthur Ashe Stadium. We'll be back in a few moments. When the morning show continues, Peter, it's time for Habs Breakfast. Brendan Gallagher's A. Who should get it and why? That's next. Oh, and I also want to examine the Connor Hellebuyck trade demand timeline. What's happened between him signing that contract extension and him requesting a trade from the Jets exactly? That's coming up next year on TSN 690.
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34: Printed paper. Oh, you made his lunch? 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
34: 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That's it.
0: The Montreal sports scene never sleeps. And the Canadian Star don't either. The morning show on TSN 690.
4: Tabs breakfast time, but also a quick look at the Connor Hellebuyck situation out in Winnipeg. As you've probably heard by now, Connor Hellebuyck has asked the Jets to trade him. So what's happened since Hellebuyck signed his extension back in 2023? Let's take a look at the timeline. Summer of 2023, it looked like the Jets were at a crossroads, and it looked like maybe they were going to have to rebuild. You had Pierre-Luc Dubois, who was traded away. He wanted a change of scenery. Blake Wheeler was becoming a free agent, and Mark Scheifele and Connor Hellebuyck were both a year away from UFA status. And it was kind of like, ooh, what's going to happen here? And it was kind of surprising, right? They ended up trading Dubois for, Gabe Vilardi and some other pieces.
6: I have follow and I believe a pick as well.
4: Right.
6: In there.
4: Okay. There was a bit of a surprise. Scheifele and Hellebuyck both agreed to long-term extensions to remain members of the Winnipeg Jets, right? And then what happened? They had 110 points the next year. 110 points. What a season for the Jets. And did he win the Vezina Trophy? He was good. Anyway, he had a good season. The Jets had a good season. What happened in the playoffs? They lost in five games to the Colorado Avalanche. He gave up 23 goals in five games, four goals or more in every game of that series. And they got eliminated in the first round. And they came back at it. The Winnipeg Jets the following season were first in the NHL, won the President's Trophy. Hellebuyck wins his third Vezina Trophy. He won 47 games. He went 47-12-3, had a .925 save percentage and a goals against average of 2. It was a Carey Price-esque season. He could have won the Hart Trophy with numbers like that. Then the playoffs came. He gave up 39 goals in the 13 playoff games he played and had an .866 save percentage. And then came last season. He had the worst season of his career, and the Winnipeg Jets missed the playoffs, and he's now asking for a trade. That's what's happened since Connor Hellebuyck signed his extension with the Jets.
6: Did win the Hart Trophy.
4: Sorry, he did. Yeah. There you go. That's what's happened. He's had two good regular seasons. Blew it in the playoffs, blew up in the playoffs in both cases, and then had a terrible regular season and obviously didn't even play in the playoffs. And now he's asking for a trade. That's the situation that Connor Hellebuyck is in. And that's why, you know, the more I think about it, the less sympathy I kind of have for the guy, especially for the position he's put the Jets in. Anyway, I'm not saying he can't do it. I mean, he did, obviously, and maybe he had to prove it to himself. Maybe he had to prove it to himself by winning that gold medal, and that's why he was able to say, listen, what's happened in Winnipeg and the fact that we've disappointed in the playoffs the last two seasons after having such good regular seasons, and I've been, frankly, the reason why they have not had success in the playoffs. It's been him. You can't have a goalie playing like that, especially one who has set such a high standard during the regular season and hope to win in the playoffs. And then he has a bad season last year. They missed the playoffs. Now he wants out. So that's the timeline on Connor Hellebuyck. Also, can you please text us questions for Ask Us Anything at 11690? We need those questions. All right, next up, the assistant or alternate captaincy for the Canadians that Brandon Gallagher had last season and has occupied for years is obviously now available. Do we have a consensus on who should get this thing? If you had to predict, Peter, I guess we do it two ways. First one is, what do you think will happen? And the second one is, who would you give it to if it was up to you? So first things first, who do you think will get the A?
6: I think Josh Anderson will get the A. And it just buys the Canadians a little bit more time before they have to make sort of a permanent decision in that regard. Because Mike Matheson's not going anywhere. Nick Suzuki's not going anywhere. So the next person that you name that is signed long-term is probably going to hold that A for a very long time. So I think Josh Anderson will act as a placeholder, but also I'm not ruling out the possibility of them extending Josh Anderson either, because he is a pretty valuable player come playoff time. If the number is right and if the term is right, I do see a world where both of those sides get back together. So I'm going to go with Anderson, but what I would like to see, probably Lane Hutson. I think that's the logical answer for me because I believe he's the Canadiens' best player, and I would like to see him get that opportunity. I think he's a tremendous leader just with the way that he carries himself on the ice. There's no harder worker out there than Lane Hutson.
4: Yeah.
6: And I think that resonates in a locker room.
4: Fair enough. I guess, so what was it? What do I think will happen, and what would I do if it was up to me? What do I think will happen? I don't know. I genuinely don't know. I knew Nick Suzuki was going to be named the captain of the Canadiens, you know? Like, that, for me, felt like a foregone conclusion. In this case, I don't think Cole Caulfield is... I don't think he needs a letter, and I kind of feel the same way about Lane Hutson. I just don't know if those guys need letters. I think it would be perfectly fine if either of them got one. And I also will say the same thing I said about this 2 hours ago when we talked about it, is that I really don't think this is that big of a deal. It really isn't. Like, you know, here we are. It's early September. We still got a week till the golf tournament. And there's not a ton going on. The Canadiens have had a quiet off season. And this is Montreal. And in Montreal, we talk about things like the second A, you know, as if it's a big deal. But the truth is, I do not think this is something that is of great consequence to the Canadiens. They could give it to Phil Deneau as a placeholder, similarly to Josh Anderson, and that would be perfectly fine and justifiable. Alex Newhook, I think, is a candidate. I think Jake Evans is a candidate. I believe Jake Evans is now the longest tenured member of this team. If he isn't, then I guess it would be Anderson. But I think it's Evans. He's signed for 2 more years after this one. I think you could put an A on Jake Evans, and that would be just fine. I think you could put an A on Noah Dobson, and that'd be just fine. Although if he is playing with Mike Matheson, that would mean two guys that are on the ice at the same time. Maybe you want to try to spread it out a little bit more. Alex Newhook, I think, is a candidate as well. I don't know. Did I already say that? Yeah, you either go with, let's solve this long-term and give it to Hutson or maybe Evans, or you say, let's do what Pete's suggesting, and that is shorter-term, give it to a guy like Josh Anderson, and maybe, to your point, maybe Anderson extends and wears it for a little bit longer. I don't know. I think it's a testament. It's funny that we don't even mention Juraj Slafkovský. I don't know why I didn't mention him, but why not Juraj Slafkovský? Why shouldn't he be somebody that's considered for this? I think it's a testament to this team that there feels like it's kind of like there isn't really a wrong answer to this question. I think there's a number of different directions you could go, and it would be perfectly justifiable. I think you could even, I don't know, do something. Is it? What about the idea of this, that you have two different guys, somebody on the road, somebody at home, and you let a couple of different guys get it?
6: Do teams do that?
4: I think there is some precedent for that. I feel like the Canadiens did that at one point. Maybe even with Gallagher was a part-timer at one point.
6: Okay.
4: Anyway, like I said, I do think a very important caveat here. I don't think this is a very important question.
6: I agree with you.
4: When it comes to what this team's going to look like, or whether it's going to have any actual implications as far as what they look like on the ice.
6: Like, if Lane Hutson doesn't get it, I don't think he's going to be sulking in the locker room. You know, the guy just goes out there and plays hockey. And I think the same can be said about a lot of different players that are on this team. I mean, the culture that they have built and that Martin St. Louis has established, it's so apparent, and you could see it when these guys are playing, the way that they hang out together off the ice. Like, they're buddies at the end of the day, and they have a really good dynamic in that locker room. So ultimately, I don't think it matters. Like, nobody's going to feel slighted if Lane Hutson gets it and Josh Anderson doesn't wear the A next season.
4: I think that's a fact. I don't think Josh Anderson's going to be like, well, I'm not extending, or, you know, I don't want to play here anymore. Yeah, it's just not that kind of an environment. Like, the vibes are so good, you know.

0: annoying laughing emoji with that. Yeah, please text your questions for Ask Us Anything to 11690. Another interesting thing playing out behind the scenes seems to be the drama at Rogers. We know that they've got the NHL for the next 12 years or so. What we don't know is what the talent is going to look like behind the scenes. But there are a lot of rumors flying around about Elliot Friedman. I know Elliot, and I wouldn't say that we're not in touch, but he's certainly somebody who, if I saw at Hurley's or something like that, I would go up to him and be like, hey, how are you? Long time no see, you know? I really like him. I think he does a terrific job. I think he's, frankly, the best thing about the Rogers broadcast on Saturday night. Elliot's segment, Saturday Headlines, to me, that's the most... the best reason not to change the channel during the intermission that they have going on that broadcast. And I think Elliot and his agent might know that too, because it sounds like negotiations are ongoing behind the scenes as far as whether he's going to be back with Rogers for a new season of hockey this year. Nothing's been announced, and we know that Kelly Rudy, it was revealed earlier this summer that he was not coming back, but that's pretty much the only piece of news that we've had when it comes to who will be there. And there's a lot of speculation out there about Kevin Bieksa as well. You mentioned, Pete, there was a rumor that Amazon was maybe going to back up a Brinks truck to Elliot Friedman and try to steal him away from Sportsnet. That would be catastrophic, I think, for their. And Ron McLean's going to be back, right? So we know that too. But is there anything substantive to this Amazon Elliot rumor? Anything worth mentioning on the radio, or is it too?
1: I think it's still in the pretty early stages of like it actually going down. But yeah, Kevin Bieksa is another name that has been thrown around there that could potentially be making the move to Amazon. And
0: yeah,
1: personally, when it comes to the Amazon broadcast, like I think they do a good job. The picture is great. The sound is exceptional. They have great ice effects, and I could really come to appreciate the job that they do
0: in
1: just putting out a broadcast.
0: Well, but, they've got money.
1: Yeah, they do. We know that.
0: It's like Rogers, it's such an awkward thing, but like they give $12 billion, right, I guess, to the NHL or however much it is, billions of dollars to the NHL for the broadcast rights, you know? And I mean, they're Rogers. They're one of the richest companies in Canada. They own the Blue Jays, and they put so much into that that I sometimes do wonder if they've got anything left over for hockey.
1: They own the Maple Leafs now, too.
0: But I mean, obviously they want to be in the hockey business, but their on-air talent is lamentable. And if you lose Elliot Friedman, like, I don't know about you, but as a hockey fan, I need my insiders. TSN obviously has the market cornered on insiders other than Elliot Friedman. He's the only guy that's not employed by TSN. We've got LeBrun, we've got Dreger, and who am I forgetting? Chris Johnston. They've got the insiders on TSN. And as far as I know, those guys aren't going anywhere. And all Sportsnet has is Elliot Friedman. And their best, I think, frankly, their best analyst, their best studio analyst is Kevin Bieksa. And if they come back without either of those guys, let alone both of those guys, I mean, people are still going to watch because I guess they don't have a choice, right? I mean, that's where the games are. But I Ron McLean and Jen Botterill in a studio with, I don't know, Colby Armstrong.
1: Yeah.
0: So anyway. I guess that's that. Not a ton of Habs in that Habs breakfast, but frankly, they're not giving us a whole lot to work with these days. We'll be back in a few moments. Gianni Infantino. Did UEFA smear the good name of Gianni Infantino after he tried to sell the World Cup? We will explore this allegation and give you our own thoughts on it when the morning show continues next year. Then we'll dive into buy or sell. It's all coming up here on the morning show.
2: Hi, it's Ken Connors. 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I go get my Habs fix and I check in with Campbell versus Gallo. Sean and Mitch cover everything from why the team has a hard time protecting a lead to who should be playing on the first line with Nick and Cole. It's a great hang for any fan. 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It's simply hockey heaven. 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
5: It's all clear and from the South Shore and in from Laval. On the Met West, a little busy from Pineuf to Christophe Colomb. Northbound to Cary from Sherbrooke up

0: to the Metropolitan, and a couple of accidents off island on the eastbound 640. It's completely closed at Monte Gagnon in Bois des Filions. Traffic backing up from Monte Lesage, and in L'Assomption, major congestion because the 40 westbound is closed at the 343. 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I'm Debbie Marcellos from the CJAD 800 Traffic Center.
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12: We're back here. I was planning on doing UEFA versus FIFA, or maybe UEFA versus Gianni Infantino after his failed plan to sell stakes in the World Cup and other competitions. Last week, UEFA filed requests for discovery of evidence connected to Infantino's proposal in three different U.S. courts. And, well, FIFA's not happy about it, and Infantino's not happy about it, and are, in fact, this is the quote from FIFA: "While these applications are styled as legal pleadings with captions and docket numbers, they are little more than press releases in further support of UEFA's smear campaign against FIFA and its leadership." You know that UEFA was, they were the first and the loudest to come out against this plan in the first place. It doesn't sound like he's got a lot of fans or supporters in UEFA. And, well, things maybe could get ugly between UEFA and FIFA, or particularly Infantino, in the days or months or weeks to come. But the other thing that's going on this morning is Pablo Torre's dropped the latest in one of his team's investigations. And the focus, it turns out, is Mark Walter, the embattled owner of the Los Angeles Dodgers and the guy who just sold the Lakers. And he's a millionaire who's going through it, right? Unclear to most ordinary people exactly why this is happening to him. But Pablo Torre has apparently done some digging along with his team, his Pulitzer Prize winning team. Here's a little bit of a taste of the latest from Pablo Torre finds out.
13: Just to recap our new reporting here, Sam, for those who do not find insurance quite as sexy as you and I do, Equitrust, which is this life insurance company, was being sold by Mark Walter to Magic Johnson, his fellow Dodgers co-owner. And it was also loaning $350 million to Mark Walter's media company, the media company he had started, to pay his and Magic's Dodgers an average of $334 million a year through this record-setting local TV deal that Mark Walter gave to Mark Walter. And in the process, Magic Johnson transformed into a billionaire.
3: I have to ask, Pablo, what did your inside source in the compliance department of Mark Walter's Guggenheim say about this deal? Yeah. Was the sale of Equitrust from Guggenheim to Magic Johnson approved by legal? Was the loan from Equitrust to the Dodgers TV station approved by legal? Were the terms deemed fair?
13: Yeah, I mean, it's a very good question. And so I asked our compliance attorney at Guggenheim, who was ostensibly doing the KYC reviews.
3: To know your client due diligence.
14: Would your group have been asked to do a KYC on Magic or on that deal for Equitrust or no?
15: No, we did not. We did not. No one saw that. That probably should have been something that was, you know, escalated internally and cleared. Why wouldn't you? Like, that's what our group was designed to do. To, you know, just to clear any kind of conflict or transaction. So probably should have been.
14: Do you have a sense as to what the primary motivation would be for why Mark Walter sold Equitrust to Magic Johnson?
15: I think that Magic Johnson helped them out with the Dodgers deal. That's what I thought. They're trying to help out a friend, you know, give him a level of wealth that maybe he didn't have before.
14: Right.
15: Equitrust put him on the map of being a billionaire. It was a massive increase for him.
14: Right. That's an incredible friend to have.
15: Yeah.
14: I don't know how many friends there have ever been on the planet that have effectively transacted an entire insurance company to someone else.
15: None of my friends ever gave me one.
12: Okay. Magic Johnson implicated here. And I don't know, Peter, what can you give me your immediate takeaways here?
16: Well, it seems as though Pablo Torre's trying to ruin L.A. sports franchises one by one, and I'm not mad about it. Not mad about it, Connor, that is for sure. But there definitely is some shade to this, and I was reading up on the Dodgers revenue situation for the past year or so just to try to see what the playing field looks like in Major League Baseball. And as you heard right there in that clip, there's $350 million or so getting funneled into the Dodgers every year just from their local TV deal. And to put that into perspective, the Detroit Tigers last season, when they made the playoffs, were a top five team in revenue. And through all revenue sources, they made about $325 million. So that's ticket sales, jersey sales, et cetera, et cetera. So they're gross revenue didn't even amount to what the Dodgers make on their local TV deal.
12: Yeah.
16: And that's not taking into account what money Shohei brings in from Japan, what ticket sales generate up to. So the Dodgers are playing in a league of their own right here, and that is why they're able to get all of these players.
12: Well, it also sounds like they're maybe operating a bit of a Ponzi scheme, though.
16: Maybe.
12: And yeah. I mean, based on this, I haven't watched the entire 1 hour video, obviously, but it does seem like they're, I mean, and look, this is sort of how the sausage is made stuff. And maybe this will just reveal my ignorance about, you know, how the world really works, but is this really allowed, this kind of stuff? And is this the sort of thing that Rob Manfred might be interested in perhaps sinking his teeth into a little bit?
16: But could we also be seeing a reason as to why Mark Walter is, you know, selling off all of his assets, whether it be Chelsea, his the Lakers, of course, for $12.5 billion?
12: Yeah,
16: this is a fire sale that Mark Walter is going through right now.
12: But it seems like a very complex. I don't know if Ponzi is the right term, but it definitely has echoes of some Bernie Madoff type stuff going on. And eventually, when that's happening, the house can start to fall. And there's a lot of big sports properties that are right in the middle of all of this. But yeah, interesting stuff for the Dodgers. The other thing is there an appetite around the world of Major League Baseball for the Dodgers to be to get their comeuppance, who seemingly are playing in an almost different world than the other teams in the sport. Time will tell. When the morning show continues next, it's time for another edition of Buy or Sell. I only have three today, Peter.
16: I got four.
12: It's Mail It In Friday. The tables have turned. So that's what's coming up next here. I've got one on David Reinbacher. I got one on the world's most popular condiments.
16: Okay. So it's Don't spoil it.
12: It's all coming up here on Buy or Sell in the Morning Show.
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27: 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It's The Morning Show with Connor McKenna and Sean Starr. 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

0: Good morning, and welcome back to the morning show on TSN 690. I'm Peter Vriones, in for Sean Starr for today, and for Labor Day Monday as well, before he makes his return. I'm with Connor McKenna. Just an hour and a half from our weekend getting started.
1: All right.
0: Yeah, I'm looking forward to that. Before we hand it off to Campbell versus Gallo with Sean Campbell, Simon Salikas coming up at 10 a.m., 10 to 2 for your listening pleasure.
1: Long work day for Campbell today.
0: Yes, it is. It is. Hopefully he gets some rest in between Campbell versus Gallo and the Alouettes broadcast. Looking forward to that one
1: should
0: tonight.
1: Be a hell of a game tonight.
0: Should be.
1: Yeah.
0: Should be. BC Lions rolling into town, having won 5 in a row, hottest team in the league. Al's coming off a loss. Something's got to give here, right? We'll see.
1: Undefeated coming off a loss this season, Peter.
0: Yes, that is correct, Connor. They only got two of them. All right, it is time for buy or sell, though. And I have four today. Connor has decided to mail it in. He only has three. The roles have shifted. I had mailed it in for the early portion of the week.
1: The
0: now it is Connor's turn.
1: Has become the teacher, Peter.
0: That's right.
1: So you got four, you go first.
0: Yeah, so I'll start with the Toronto Maple Leafs. Auston Matthews is overrated and always has been. His 69-goal season was incredible, but without Mitch Marner riding shotgun next to him and doing a lot of the heavy lifting, he is a shell of himself. I don't think we see him even come close to reaching those heights again.
1: That's a bold take, Pete, and I love it. I would say, though, what was the initial statement there? Auston Matthews is what?
0: Overrated and always has been.
1: Two-time 60-goal scorer.
0: I understand.
1: Two-time 100-point getter.
0: I get that.
1: He's got 428 goals in 689 career games. He's going to the Hall of Fame.
0: It's a big number.
1: I cannot ignore the fact that he's been banged up the last couple of seasons, but his numbers have declined significantly as far as the goals go, and you can't ignore the fact that Mitch Marner's no longer there with him. I'm going to buy your take.
0: Wow, okay.
1: I also think that he's a bit of a mercenary. You know what I mean? Like, with all the talk of these American players leaving and all that, I mean, like, Auston Matthews is, he's going to leave the Leafs high and dry. Is he not? Unless they pay him $20 million a season? Like, this is, I'm not saying you got no heart if you don't do what Nick Suzuki and the boys in, here in Montreal have done, but he is objectively the opposite of them, right? Money is quite obviously the most important thing to Auston Matthews.
0: There's nothing wrong with that.
1: I mean, I don't know if there's nothing wrong with it. It's definitely his right to be that way, but that's a tough guy to have as the captain of your team.
0: Well, the way that I see it is that I don't think there's anything wrong with it in professional sports terms.
1: Right.
0: Because you worked incredibly hard to become the number one overall pick. You worked incredibly hard to put yourself in that position to succeed. And you have a short window. So you got to capitalize on it.
1: Yeah.
0: Now, what you do with that short window is your prerogative. If you want to win in that short window, then you got to maybe take a little bit of a pay cut. But if you want to maximize your value and set yourself up for generations to come,
1: yeah,
0: then that's also your right to
1: yeah.
0: do that.
1: Yeah. 26 goals in 68 career playoff games. That is a far lower a rate of goal scoring than he's had in his career in the regular season as well. All right. Good one, Pete. Next one for you here concerns the Canadiens and David Reinbacher. Here we go. David Reinbacher needs to have a good camp, a great camp, and he needs to make the team, and he needs to eventually earn himself a spot in the Canadiens' top four this season. His time is now. We've been patient, but it's time for him to step up and prove Jeff Gorton and Kent Hughes right for drafting this guy where they did.
0: I'll buy this. And it may be a little bit harsh on him because of the injuries and everything that's unfolded.
1: I think that's why we've been so patient.
0: I understand that. I understand that. But there comes a time when you need to do this. And it needs to happen. And I feel like the Canadiens maybe indirectly held off on trying to address that top four right-hand shot defenseman. I mean, if you go back to last year's deadline, Zach Whitecloud was available. Now, whether you view him as a top four guy, that's up to you, but he's a big physical defenseman with a right-hand shot. Like, that is a guy that I can absolutely pencil into my lineup if I'm Ken Hughes and Jeff Gordon. And all it cost was a first-round pick. And with the way that you've succeeded in years in these past couple years, yeah, that's a late first-round pick. So I think that is a digestible asset to part ways with if you are the management team. But they didn't do it. And we saw him have a cup of coffee late in the season for two games. He looked okay in those 120 minutes of hockey. But I want to see him take that next step. And I think there has been a spot open, left vacant for him to go ahead and take it. And if he can do that, then the Canadians are better off. I think he is a better option right now than Struble or Jack Eye, which is up for debate, of course.
1: We'll see.
0: But I think his ceiling is incredibly higher. That's not a hot take. And I just think it's the right time to do this.
1: Don't forget, ask us anything. Please text your questions to 11690. We do not have enough of them just yet, so we need more. Thank you to Patrick from St. Henry for sending in his poutine question. That's great. We've got it in there, but we need more questions, whether they're poutine-related or not. Peter, take it away.
0: Connor, there will be a new country that wins the World Cup in the next four tournaments. Someone other than Spain, France, Germany, Brazil, Uruguay, England, Argentina, and Italy will accomplish this in the next two decades.
1: Two decades. Who are the... Who's your candidate?
0: I don't know if I'd necessarily believe this.
1: Netherlands.
0: Yeah.
1: Croatia.
0: Meh. Portugal. I think they'll be better off without a 40-year-old Ronaldo.
1: Careful what you say. People get very touchy about this topic.
0: That's how I feel.
1: Yeah. I am not going to buy this one, and it's a testament to how difficult it is. You know, I was saying this a couple of weeks ago, Canada's never going to win the World Cup. We're never going to win the World Cup. It's never going to happen. It's fine, you know, but we're not. Neither are the Americans. They're not going to win the World Cup.
0: Maybe.
1: I don't think so.
0: So many people in that country, Connor, if they dedicated the resources.
1: But they don't, and they haven't, and so I just don't see it.
0: Maybe a home World Cup changes that.
1: Well, it didn't. I'm going to say no.
0: Okay.
1: I'm not buying. Are you?
0: No.
1: You're not buying your own take?
0: No, I'm not.
1: Okay, next one for you here. Félix Auger-Aliassime. It's got to be the most frustrating of all the Canadian tennis stars of the past decade plus. You think of, we've had some terrific tennis players come out of this country, and we saw Bianca do the unthinkable at one point. I mean, I think you might have said 20 years ago, you know, if I came out and said no Canadian will ever win a U.S. Open, and you'd be like, yeah, that sounds about right. She did it. And maybe that's why the bar was raised, you know? Somebody finally did it. I find Félix to be the most disappointing of all of them. Who was that hard-hitting kid? Milos Raonic, you know, he was knocking.
0: Loved Milos Raonic.
1: He was knocking on the door for years. We've had some very good players. Félix to me is the most frustrating and disappointing of all of them because I think he does have all the tools to win a Grand Slam. And this is a perfect example of what might have been the time. Well, no Yannick Sinner. Alcaraz is coming in cold. You're the three seed. And he ends up getting knocked out in the second round. None of the disappointing Canadian tennis stars, and I know it's harsh to say that, they are great players, they're great athletes, they've had a lot of success. But I find myself just so disappointed by Félix because I really did believe at one point he was going to break through and win a slam. And I don't think he ever will.
0: Yeah, I'll buy this. And I loved Milos Raonic as a player. He was my favorite player in his prime because he was Canadian, of course. And he made a Wimbledon final. He got close a couple of times, but he was a one-trick pony.
1: Big serve,
0: you know, short rallies. He's not a guy that is going to grind you to a pulp. Félix can. He has that ability. And ever since the National Tennis Center opened at Gerry Park, Félix Auger-Aliassime has been described as the greatest athlete that has ever walked through those doors. The greatest athlete, the greatest tennis player ever developed here in Canada. And he's ranked number 4 in the world right now. But how do you achieve those heights without a Grand Slam, without a Masters 1000? Well, it's by staying healthy and winning third and fourth rate events. And that's what Félix Auger-Aliassime is fantastic at doing. When the lights aren't bright in ATP 250 events, he is the absolute king of those. But he's made a couple of Masters 1000 finals. He's lost them both. He's made a couple of US Open semifinals. Lost them both. Choked a 2-sets-to-love lead against Daniil Medvedev in a wide-open Australian Open field in 2021. It's been a long history of FAA coming up short in the big moments. So I will absolutely buy this.
1: Wow, that was an emphatic buy.
0: He should be a lot more successful than he is, and there's nothing wrong with the career earnings that he's racked up and the amount of tournaments that he's won and the career-high ranking that he's achieved. But there's more there for him. But I just don't think he'll ever find it.
1: It's buy or sell. Peter, you're up.
0: I don't even know if I could keep going after that answer. Got me feeling some type of way, Connor. This is finally the year. For real this time. The Dallas Cowboys will win the Super Bowl. I guess I know your answer just off of that. Jerry Jones is determined to build a Lombardi Trophy contender, and he has done that. The offense is special. The defense is much improved, and they are ready to get back to the big stage.
1: I'm not going to buy this. I mean, I'm a 49ers fan. I'm not buying anything on the Cowboys winning anything. They are kind of historic arch rivals. I don't care for the Cowboys, and I do think that there's a lot of baggage. I mean, they're not the Buffalo Bills, but they're right there. We've been in this situation. I've seen this show before, and look, I genuinely wish you a great season for the Cowboys, but does it end in something other than disappointment? I don't think so. There's a number of teams I like better. I like the Seahawks better. I like the Rams better. I like the 49ers better? The Bills, do I like the Bills? I think I like the Bills better than I like the Cowboys, Peter. And you know me, I'm never buying when it comes to the Buffalo Bills winning at all. So I wish you the best, and I hope that you can remind me of this 6 months from now. Not even 5 months from now, but no, I'm not going to buy that
0: I'm
1: one.
0: I'm not holding my breath for that either.
1: Oh, come on. You got to believe.
0: I can't. No, they've done it to me too many times, Connor. I'm not naive anymore. I know what I see, and what I see is, you know, Jerry Jones trying to build a roster when he should not be trying to build a roster. I've seen it too many times. I know how the story plays itself out.
1: Do you think when he's gone, they're going to be better?
0: Well, the hope is that Stephen Jones
1: can
0: hire an executive.
1: Would he?
0: I don't know. I'm not very hopeful for that either.
1: Yeah, I mean, the NFL's history is dotted with the sons of owners who had delusions of competence and greatness in some cases, for sure. All right, what is it? So last one for me here. If I had to choose only one of either ketchup or mayonnaise for the rest of my life, I'm choosing mayonnaise. It's an essential for so many sandwiches, and I can enjoy burgers, fries, and hot dogs without ketchup as long as I've got mustard, vinegar, salt, and other essentials. In fact, the best burger sauce contains no ketchup. So mayo is the king of fast food condiments, not mayo. I mean, excuse me, not ketchup.
0: I'll buy this. I'm a big mayo guy.
1: Okay.
0: I don't know where you stand on this debate.
1: Do you believe it? I do.
0: Okay.
1: Yeah.
0: Okay, so there you go. I think the versatility of mayo is the key here.
1: Yeah.
0: You could make a spicy mayo. You could make a wasabi mayo. You could do whatever you want.
1: You can make a salad dressing.
0: Yes, you can.
1: I mean, you could put ketchup in a salad dressing, but you shouldn't.
0: So I was telling you about my Caesar dressing the other day.
1: You don't put ketchup in there.
0: No, I don't put ketchup in there. But sometimes I like to switch it up and make a mayonnaise-based Caesar dressing, which is also very good, but I prefer the authentic one. You know, I think that is the way to go. when going for a Caesar salad, but I just love the versatility of mayo, and I love the taste. Like, I'll even dip my fries in a mayo, in a nice chipotle mayo, sweet potato fries, maybe. Mm. Yeah, I could get down with that. So mayo all the way. I'll buy that take. Very good take, Connor. Good job. Final one for me here. Have you seen Ted Lasso?
2: Nah, I've seen the first couple seasons.
0: Okay.
2: I haven't watched this one. I have no urge to.
0: Okay. But I'll say this anyways. Ted Lasso is the best show to watch with your significant other.
2: Hmm.
0: It teaches you life lessons, and the character arcs are unmatched. Combine that with the volume of episodes, you have yourself a binge-worthy television show.
2: I guess. I mean, it's very light fare, Ted Lasso, right? The stakes are not high, and the emotional moments, it's delivered some good moments. We've had some good times watching Ted Lasso together. But what I can't agree with, and I think this is the money point, is that, you know, when a new season came out, it's not like we were like, oh man, can't wait to watch that. My thing was like, why is Ted Lasso back? They ended it. It was over. Why are they bringing it back? And the answer is, people love Ted Lasso, and there's money to be made. So, I don't know. You're watching this new season?
0: I am. I've really enjoyed it thus far, actually. So, I would recommend it. But, yeah, you're right. I feel like after season three, that was probably the right place to end it. It felt like a fitting end. Because it wasn't corny. It wasn't, you know, this non-reputable franchise winning the Premier League.
2: Yeah.
0: Like, I think that was the right place to end it. It was not an unrealistic ending. And
2: they got smart people making the show.
0: They do. I think it's great.
2: To me, it's a perfectly fine show. And if you like it, then that's fine, too. And to me, it's okay. You know? It's okay. It's not... I don't think it's challenging us. I don't feel like I'm learning anything new necessarily when I'm watching it, and maybe that's fine too. It's like a shut your brain off kind of stuff.
0: Yeah, maybe. I've also seen it like multiple times.
2: Yeah.
0: Yeah. I really have a soft spot for it.
2: Okay.
0: And my girlfriend, I got her into it as well. Like, she's catching up.
2: Okay. Yeah.
0: She's hooked.
2: Yeah. It's, I don't know. I guess it's corny. I find it's corny.
0: A little bit.
2: But yeah. Okay. So is that it? Are we done?
0: That's it for me, yeah.
2: All right. Coming up next here on The Morning Show, want another reason to hate AI? The city of Dallas has got you covered. That story is coming up next here on The Morning Show.
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6: Traffic is nice and light on the Metropolitan West. It's a minor slowdown at Christophe Colomb, and then at the Laurentian Auto Route, northbound to Cary, just slows at Queen Mary, eastbound 20 in Lachine at 32nd Avenue. We have an incident, though, coming off the Champlain Bridge to the South Shore just before Taschereau. Traffic slows at the 132. On now at Farmer Free, get up to $900 off when redeeming up to 500,000 PC Optimum points during the Super Redemption event. Details in store. I'm Debbie Marcellos from the CJAD 800 Traffic Center.

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5: It's the morning show with Connor McKenna and Sean Starr. The sports takes are hot. The banter's hotter. And the traffic reports? Well, we have those too. TSN 690.
6: I've never made a secret of my disdain for artificial intelligence. I don't like it. I think it's a terrible idea for humanity, and I think that it's going to blow up in our faces in ways that we can't even conceive of. So, when I first saw this story, I saw the headline, and it was as follows. Dallas garbage trucks are using AI cameras to flag code violations and give homes a blight score. So, and I was like, oh, well, I actually have a big pet peeve in my own neighborhood, and that is people that are not good about their garbage. They put out their garbage early, and then animals eat it, and then there's garbage everywhere, and it's disgusting, and I hate it, you know? And I thought maybe it was something like that, and I was like, oh, maybe this is like a good use of AI. But no, it's way more complex than that. Apparently, in Dallas, they are testing AI cameras mounted on garbage trucks that are photographing people's properties and then giving them a blight score. That's a rating that's based on perceived code violations. So that would be, so apparently this has happened now over 21,000 times. 21,000 different properties in Dallas have been identified by these AI cameras for code violations such as the height of their grass, litter, debris, overgrown weeds, and structural issues. And then giving them scores, one being the least severe and four being the most severe. Some homeowners whose properties appeared on the list received code enforcement courtesy notices, which could eventually result in fines if the violations aren't addressed. One person whose property was flagged by the camera for a chimney paint violation was given a score of 2 and said the rating was too severe and said even a 1 seems a little harsh. People are not happy about these cameras, nor should they be.
7: No, it's an invasion of privacy.
6: It's just like an insane use of resources. What a crazy thing to do. In an age where we have less privacy than ever before, that you're coming up with new ways of invading people's property and assigning them violations for chimney paint code violations or whatever. I mean, it's just absurd.
7: Yes. Yes, it is. I mean, are these resources not better spent somewhere else? There's so many problems in this world.
6: I know.
7: And this is so far down on the list. But I'm not shocked, Connor. I'm not shocked. This is the direction we are headed in.
6: No. It doesn't have to be this way. I hope for my sake, for the sake of my kids, that we do not continue down the dark path that we're on. On that note, let's change gears. We have room for questions for Ask Us Anything. We do have a bunch, but we do have room for more. And when the morning show continues next, who's the best quarterback in the CFL? We're going to see them face off tonight. Davis Alexander and Nathan Rourke. Which one of them is it? We'll hear from some of our favorites at TSN debating this topic, and then we'll dive into your Friday wine picks and ask us anything. It's all coming up in the final hour of the morning show on TSN 690.
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1: The Alouettes host the BC Lions. 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
0: For the Isles in the red zone. In the eye on first down. Rolling to his right, Alexander. Cuts across. He's got Philpott turning up. Touchdown, Montreal!
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2: The Toronto Blue Jays had their biggest game of the season one day after their previous biggest game of the season, and they delivered.
3: Line drive right center field. And two runs are going to score. Clement and Valenzuela are both in. Bateman to third on a two-run double for Nathan Lucas.
2: We are now well into the final month of the regular season, and, well, postseason baseball beckons. The Toronto Blue Jays also maybe going to get Trey Savage back for a stretch run. He's going to be throwing off the mound on Sunday, I believe I saw. That's good news. How much of the Blue Jays' resurgence is down to Brett Bateman providing a shot in the arm to that offense? He has delivered some big hits and some big moments, some great defensive plays as well. What have you made of his contribution to the team?
4: Yeah, he's been incredible. It plays a really nice center field, too. He's good defensively out there, and it's the speed element. I think that's what it comes down to. He's your traditional throwback sort of leadoff hitter, a guy who gets on base, who makes a lot of contact, and who is a threat to steal a base.
2: Was it yesterday he ran out that bunt?
4: Yeah, exactly. Oh, yeah, I mean, when have you seen that this year from the Blue Jays? So I think yesterday, you looked at the lineup before the game started, and you're thinking to yourself, I don't know about this. Pretty bold for John Schneider to take out George Springer, to take out Alejandro Kirk, who was always probably going to sit this one out a day game after a night game, having played the previous two. Like, felt like that was written in the sky there. But that lineup, theoretically, yesterday was their just a speed lineup, and it gave them an opportunity to play small ball, something that really allowed them to have success in 2025. Throughout this entire hot streak, Bateman has been at the center of it, and they've gotten back to what made them successful last year, and that's manufacturing runs and piecing things together inning by inning. And I think that's a recipe for success in the AL.
2: 16-9 in their last 25 games. They've got 21 games to go. If they can put together a similar winning percentage, they should be able to make the playoffs, especially owning that tiebreaker now over Cleveland. I guess the question, though, is going to be, what's going to happen this weekend? They've got a three-game set against the Royals. Then they play the Athletics. On paper, these are series that they should be able to win. We know that they just had a tough time, though, against the Royals last week. Is this one of those situations where you're like, I mean, it's how many times has this happened in the last month or so, or really even all season long, where every time something good happens, you're almost waiting for something bad to happen? Feeling great about the Blue Jays today.
4: Yeah.
2: It's very possible on Monday morning when you and Simon gather here that you're going to be despondent about the Blue Jays after the weekend series they just had against the Royals, right?
4: And I think the same can be said about a lot of teams in the American League, because it's just been wildly inconsistent across the board. But the big thing for me this upcoming weekend, at least for the Blue Jays, is that you look at game one of the series against the Royals, and you look at game three, it's TBD, the starting pitchers. Who's going to get those outs for you? Who is going to occupy those innings? Now, granted, the Blue Jays have done pretty well in bullpen games throughout the season, but that is not a sustainable model, especially as you're trying to get back into this playoff picture here. So that is my question mark. I mean, luckily they had Dylan Cease and Jose Soriano lined up for the biggest series of the year, but this one is equally as important because you don't want to fall out of the race either. Sure, you got the tiebreaker, great, but you're still out of a playoff spot, so you got to keep on winning series and keep on winning games.
2: Yeah, and the Royals are not a very good team.
4: But they're not a pushover either.
2: No.
4: They've been playing really well lately.
2: Yeah. Yeah. You hate that if you're the Blue Jays. I mean, you just saw them. So, you know, and that was in Toronto, right?
4: Yeah.
2: Now they go to KC, and the series begins tonight.
4: Yeah.
2: Right back at it. And so what, they play tonight, Saturday, Sunday, and then Oakland's next week. So,
4: yeah. They should beat up on Oakland, theoretically.
2: Theoretically. I mean, but that's the sort of thing that happens.
4: Yes, you're right.
2: The sort of thing that happens when you have a disappointing season is you're like, oh my God, remember that season, that series against the A's? I remember at the beginning of the season for the Blue Jays, they had that series in Colorado against the Rockies. After, remember, they just completely annihilated them last year in a three-game series. They scored like, I don't know, just an absurd amount of runs. They scored like 40 runs or something in three games. And then they faced them at the early stages of this season, and the Rockies whooped them. They whooped them. And looking back on it now, it's like, ooh, that was a bit of an alarm bell, what happened there. And you could tell the Colorado was... They remembered what had happened in that series the year before, you know. Anyway, all of this to say that when you're having a season like the Blue Jays appear to be having, and if it ends with them missing the playoffs, a series against the Oakland A's where you're expecting it to be easy is the sort of thing you can look back on and be like, remember that series in early September against the A's? They just lost 2 out of 3 and like... That was it. That was the season. How many series like that have they had this season?
4: A ton. But then again, maybe this is where the turning point has been reached.
2: You want to believe it.
4: Maybe,
2: I want to believe it.
4: Maybe. But, you know, I think what we've seen from them in that 25-game stretch that you're referencing, it's a pretty sustainable model that they are following. It's manufacturing runs. You know they're not going to hit a lot of home runs. It's not something that they've done this year, but they are piecing things together. And I think the way that they've been playing, the lineups that they've been constructing, I think you got to give John Schneider a lot of credit too for the way that he's deployed his team with some of the lack of talent that he does have. But I've liked what he's done, and he's getting the most out of these guys, apart from Vladdy maybe. And I think you do have some things to look forward to here if you're the Jays.
2: Let's change gears. We got a big game coming up in Montreal tonight. The Alouettes taking on the BC Lions, winners of 5 straight. Nathan Rourke is their quarterback. Davis Alexander is the Alouettes' quarterback. They are, I think it's a consensus. Everybody pretty much agrees. These are the two best quarterbacks in the CFL. What may not be accepted is which one is number one. Here's TSN's Henoch Mwamba, Dave Naylor, Farhan Lalji, Milt Stegall, Davis Sanchez, and Dwayne Ford on who the best quarterback is in the CFL.
5: This Friday, all eyes will be on Nathan Rourke and Davis Alexander as the two best quarterbacks in the CFL get set for 2 straight battles against each other. So we're going to settle this debate. Who's the best quarterback? And let's start with arm talent. And it's close, but I have to go with Davis Alexander. You gotta look at completion percentage, 72%. And it's just ahead of Nathan, but this man has been on a tear all season long. 24 touchdowns and only 2 INTs. You gotta recognize that as his talent.
6: Special throw from a special player.
7: They cannot and will not be stopped.
5: But it's not just about the ability to throw at this position. It's also about how you process and make the right reads and decisions. So, who has the better processing? And this one might be a little personal because I have stood on the opposite side of Nathan Rourke on a defense that faced his offense. And he has shredded my defense before. So I know how fast he's able to process defenses, how quick he's able to decide where he wants to go with the ball. And I always talk about Trevor Harris being one of the fastest guys to process defenses and see exactly where he wants to go with the ball. But Nathan Rourke is on another level. He is literally playing chess out there with defenses.
8: You have got to be kidding me.
9: What an incredible play by Nathan Rourke.
5: Both of these guys can also hurt you with their legs, but who has the better mobility? They both can run, and I love what they do to extend plays for their offenses, but I'll have to go with Nathan Rourke. Davis Alexander does not look quite comfortable as he looked when he once first entered the league. He looks like he's still injured a little bit outside of the pocket, but Nathan Rourke, on the other hand, is a beast in the open field. Defenders just seem to not be able to take him down. He breaks tackles continuously. He is a beast in the open field. He's a problem for sure.
10: Rourke can't find a receiver open. Looks like he wants to take off. And he does! And steps over a would-be tackler and picks up a first down.
5: So we've broken down their individual traits. And I give Nathan the slight edge in terms of overall talent. but we pulled our CFL analysts and insiders and asked a simple question. Who's the best QB in the CFL right now? And let's see where they landed.
11: I know that great quarterback play can't always be measured in numbers, but when you look at Montreal's Davis Alexander, he has thrown for the most yards of any quarterback in the CFL. He has thrown for the most touchdowns of any quarterback in the CFL. He has the fewest interceptions of any starting quarterback in the CFL. And he has the highest completion percentage of any quarterback in the CFL. If you are looking for four really important statistical categories to measure quarterbacks by, I'd take those four. Davis Alexander owns them all. That is why he gets my vote as the CFL's best quarterback.
12: Davis Alexander leads the CFL in virtually every meaningful passing category. He is efficient, he's explosive, and he plays a wildly entertaining style of football. Nathan Rourke, meanwhile, has actually played in just 8 games this season. His passing numbers in those games, over 350 yards per. Very impressive. But the other number that can't be ignored is touchdown to interception ratio. For Rourke, just 13-9. For Alexander, a mind-blowing 24-2. And that's why for me, at this point in the season, Davis Alexander is clearly the best quarterback in the CFL.
13: Davis Alexander is having the best year out of any quarterback right now. He may be the MOP, but for me, it's still Nathan Rourke. I think his ceiling is a little bit higher than Davis Alexander right now. So for me, it's Nathan Rourke.
15: No matter what happens early, what happens late, this team in Montreal believes in Davis Alexander, and he has all the physical tools that go with that. For me, there's no question, no doubt, in this season, Davis Alexander is the

0: And for that reason, my vote for top quarterback in the Canadian Football League right now goes to Davis Alexander.
1: So Davis may have won the poll, and deservedly so, based off the season he's had thus far. But when these teams go head-to-head, you've got to also consider the quarterback supporting cast. So who has the better weapons? It'll have to go with the Montreal Alouettes. You talk about Tyson Philpott, the season that he's had. Already, he was the first one to 1,000 yards this season, and it was absolutely tough to defend this team because of him. Most of the attention goes straight to him.
2: Now Alexander wanting to throw again. Philpott, end zone, touchdown!
1: Finally, what about the other side of the ball? Who has the better defense? And you probably may think that you want to go with the Montreal Alouettes because of their record, but I'm going with the BC Lions. And you got to look at this team after week 7. This defense has been fantastic. They practically lead the league in all the major categories when you look at a defense. Points allowed, yards per play being two of the few. They are dominating. Since week 7, they are top of the league when it comes to that, and it has contributed tremendously on the turnaround that this team has experienced.
3: Lots of time for Harris, but can't find a target. He gets sacked by Lorenzo Maldon.
1: So we've compared the two QBs. We've compared the supporting cast, but there's really only one way to settle this debate, and that's on the field. And round 1 kicks off this Friday in Montreal.
4: Should be a lot of fun tonight at Molson Stadium, and chance for the Alouettes to show that last week was an aberration and to take care of, as Pete's pointed out a few times here today, the hottest team in the CFL right now. We'll be back with your Friday wine picks. John Ciccone standing by. And then ask us anything. 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
6: It's a pretty light drive. It just slows on the Met West from St. Laurent into DeCary because of an incident at the Laurentian Autoroute. Southbound DeCary busy to Jean Talon. Northbound side moves well. Up in Bois de Filion, the 640 East remains closed at Monte Gagnon because of an earlier accident. And traffic backs up from Monte Lesage. 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I'm Debbie Marcellos from the CJAD 800 Traffic Center.
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4: Time for your Friday wine picks with John Ciccone from Tavern on the Square, Bromelier MTL. Spice up your backyard barbecue or corporate event with John and his unique set of skills, like Liam Neeson's character in Taken. Good morning, John.
14: I have a very specific set of skills.
4: A very specific set of skills. There
14: yes,
4: they
14: sir.
4: Are.

0: Yeah, yeah. He won't track you down and kill you, but he will recommend a great bottle of wine. How are you?
1: I'm great, man. How can we not be good? It's great. I love this weather.
0: Yeah, weather, that's the thing?
1: I don't know. It's kind of nice and chilly, nice and cool. It's good for, like, the food that, like, now it's kind of mushroom season. We're switching seasons, so we need, like, you know. I love all seasons. I appreciate them separately.
0: He loves all seasons. Listen to this guy. Real keener. Yeah, high of 24 today, humidex 29. That's a little bit too humid for me if I'm choosing, but fine. Fair enough. It's perfectly fine outdoor dining weather. And then you got the 30% chance of showers. Like, it's just always looming there in the background. I'll take what's coming up on Sunday and Monday. 25 and sunny, 26 and sunny.
1: Ooh,
0: that's ideal for me. So what are we drinking this weekend?
1: We're drinking wines that are going to be a bit on the heavier side, but still not too heavy. We're not in winter. You know, it's like mushroom season now. Unfortunately, tomato season's dying down a bit. But, you know, we still got squash. That's coming, autumn season. So I have a Cabernet Franc from the Loire Valley, which I love, from a producer called La Grange Aubel. I sold a ton of these during the pandemic, door-to-door. Remember those days, right? SAQ code is 1491-5666. 1491 5666, $25. That's a lot of wine for $25, my friend.
0: All right. Okay.
1: And then we always have a white too. And once again, we're not doing as clean and bright as we do in the summer, like something with a bit more structure from southern France called Chateau Mourgue du Gré. SAQ code is 1109-5877. 1109-5877. It's $20.
0: Chateau Mourgue du Gré. Oh, yeah. I'm familiar with it.
1: The name keeps going, but I think we've got four words we're good.
0: Les Galets Dorés. Yeah, they do a nice red there, too, over at that chateau, as I recall.
1: And they do. A great house, and also good value on in white or red.
0: Okay. Is that it?
1: That's it, man.
0: All right. Well, let's talk about Kawhi Leonard.
1: Oh, man, I was hoping you'd do that. So, first of all, who wants this player? I don't want him.
0: What? Why not? Well, you want to be bad. Legs? You want the Raptors to be bad. This guy's one of the best players in the NBA.
1: I like when he plays basketball, which he doesn't really do.
0: Maybe this has been the wake-up call that Kawhi's been waiting for, no?
1: I don't know. I think he can't wake up knees. Trust me, I know this. I hear them cracking down the stairs.
0: He was great last year. I mean, he had a great season. He was one of the best players in the NBA. Yeah.
1: It's always the same. He was, at the time, probably the best player, but best two, but, you know, he's really weird. And obviously has done a big number on the Clippers. And you know what? I don't want this player.
0: No. So you'd rather go run it back with Brandon Ingram and Scotty Barnes?
1: Brandon Ingram doesn't play basketball either.
0: Yeah.
1: I don't know. I just think everywhere he goes is kind of toxic. And, you know, Uncle Dennis, can he even get across the border?
0: He doesn't need to. He's been banned for 5 years. He can stay back
1: in
0: L.A.
1: And also, you really think that Steve Ballmer's not going to have anything to do with this team for a year? Come on.
0: I don't care.
1: I know.
0: You know? I don't. I definitely don't care what Steve Ballmer does one way or the other. What do you think of Pablo Torre? Are you a fan?
1: I think it's gotten a bit, you know, all about him, kind of. You know, I think he's made the story all about himself. I think he's a great reporter. I think his journalism is good. But
0: how has he made it all about himself? Explain.
1: I think these talking heads in the media make it more about, you know, their voice rather than stories, such as, you know, Steve Smith, et cetera, et cetera. He's kind of joining, in my opinion, he's headed towards there.
0: Oh, I don't know about that. I disagree.
1: We'll see. Time will tell.
0: Indeed. Well, he's not a hot take artist.
1: Well, he did. Wasn't he on what's it called?
0: Around the horn, PTI replacement at times. He's definitely done his share of that stuff, but he's never been the type to rip off a hot take, at least.
1: No, not at all. His takes are actually smart, and he's great. Listen, but people hate success. You know that.
0: Yes. Yourself and present company included.
1: There you go. What do I say about Pablo Torre?
0: Peter, say goodbye to John Ciccone. You're not going to talk to him again for a while.
2: Yeah, goodbye, John.
0: Nor have you. Have you spoken to him?
2: I just on the phone. I mean, I'm not a big wine guy.
0: That's fine.
2: I like Kawhi.
1: Actually,
2: big Kawhi,
1: you like Kawhi
2: guy.
1: You want Kawhi to play on the Toronto Raptors?
2: Of course I do.
1: Why?
2: He's incredible.
1: I don't think you've been watching basketball for the last 5 years.
2: What? He played 65 games last year, averaged 28 points.
1: A whole 65 games.
2: Yeah,
1: that's... Oh, wow, great. I listen, Also, listen, you can't just leave for a pack of cigarettes, not come back, and expect me to welcome you back in the house. That's what this is.
0: That's
1: about.
0: A reference to John's family life, as his dad did that to him when he was a kid.
2: Oh.
1: Yeah, you get it?
0: All right, hey, listen.
1: Broke my heart. You don't get it back, Kawhi. That's it.
0: That is John Ciccone. Thank you for your time. We appreciate it, and have a great weekend.
1: Will do.
0: Coming up next. It's time for Ask Us Anything. Please text your questions to 11690. We got a bunch. We've got room for more if you want to send them in here. So that's what's coming up next here on The Morning Show.
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0: All right, welcome back. Here we go. It's Ask Us Anything time, Friday on The Morning Show. I've always, literally every time this has happened this summer, I've been pleasantly surprised by the amount of questions that we got. We get a bunch of questions, and then we do the questions we got, and then I go back to the text board, and I read the ones that come in while we're doing the segment, and all of a sudden the show's over. It's wonderful. It's a great way to wrap up the week, you know? And it wouldn't be possible without our wonderful listeners, which, you know, we do appreciate so much. Thank you. And, you know, generally speaking, your feedback is appreciated. As long as you're not telling me what to do, you know, as if I work for you, then I think we can have a constructive back and forth, you know? Peter, it's our last Ask Us Anything together. Until the next Ask Us Anything we do together, which I'm sure, you know, it'll happen sooner.
2: It'll come up. And sure. And as for those texts, Connor, I mean,
0: don't worry about it.
2: It's an outlier.
0: It's true.
2: It's been largely positive.
0: I'd say overwhelmingly positive,
2: yeah.
0: As a matter of fact. All right, Nolan is first. Have you ever had a guest on the show who was an absolute disaster? Have a great weekend, says Nolan. There's been many guests on the show that have been disasters, although not a ton since I've been hosting the show. There was Will Sasso. Longtime listeners will remember Will Sasso, who's quite a successful actor and comedian, was on the show before I was the host, back when Elliot was hosting, and me and Will Sasso just had it out. Like, he was having a bad morning, and I guess I just decided to, like, give him the gears or whatever, and we had an extremely awkward back and forth. I wish I had the tape and we could go back to it, but it was long enough ago that there's no way we'd ever find it. There was another comedian, and I don't remember her name, but it was a disaster too. I mean, and she was just like, she had no interest in being here. I don't remember her name. I know that she went on her podcast and or on her show on Sirius XM and talked about what happened. And it was like she just, like, her eyes glazed over and she was like, she didn't want to be there. And I was like, not very nice about it. And
2: what'd you say?
0: I was just like, I very sarcastically, after she was done, I was like, wow, yeah, really can't wait to go see your show. It sounds like it's going to be great. And it was like very obvious that I wasn't being sincere. And then after it was over, I was like, hey, like, thanks for wasting my time, you know? And she got so rattled. Anyway, those are the two that come to mind. Yeah. You got any?
2: I mean, there was one recently, an NFL guest that we had.
0: Okay.
2: On Melnick in the afternoon.
0: Okay.
2: He had a... I don't even know if I could say this.
0: Then don't say it.
2: Okay.
0: All right.
2: I could tell you off air.
0: Okay. Let's move on. Next question. Have you guys ever gotten into an argument with someone and you were so upset about it, you didn't talk to them until you had to? Yeah, for sure, man. I'm 43 years old.
2: Yeah, I've had arguments before.
0: Definitely gotten into some arguments. One of my oldest friends that I haven't talked to in, like, I don't know, 6 years now, something like that. It's over. We just don't talk anymore. It's not because of me. It's because of him that we don't talk. But, you know, that's a choice that was made. things happen. We move on, you know? Who's working the morning show on Monday? Simon and Peter?
2: Yeah.
0: Simon and Peter working the morning show on Monday. Next question. How much of a deal breaker is it if the girl you've just started dating can't hold her utensils properly while eating her food? I'd say it's significant.
2: Yeah.
0: I'd say it'd be significant for me. Yeah. I don't know. I don't know if I could let something like that slide. So it would be a fact. It would be a significant consideration for me. She would have to have a lot of redeeming qualities for me to be able to look past an inability to properly hold a fork.
2: Yeah, it'd be tough. It'd be tough for me as well. It's as a food connoisseur, I'd like to say
0: you're a food connoisseur.
2: I love food, Connor.
0: I know how to eat.
2: I know how to eat.
0: Okay.
2: Do it right, baby.
0: All right. Well, on that note, are you guys more of a traditional regular poutine type, or do you prefer the fully loaded poutine like they have at certain establishments around town? Patrick from St. Henry. I'm an old school. I think that, you know, there's a time and place for like a smoked meat poutine. But I generally speaking would just go with the traditional gravy, curds, fries. That's it. That's all.
2: Me too. I got time, though. Smoked meat poutine is one of my favorites. I like a hot dog poutine every now and then.
0: Okay.
2: There's nothing wrong with a bacon poutine. But once it gets over the top, I think, like, you remember that restaurant I was talking to you about, Paulo and Suzanne, yeah, near my house?
0: Yeah.
2: They have this this poutine. It's called the Diabolical Poutine. And there is an actual burger in a bun in the middle of it. I've had it before. It's delicious, but it's, you could only have a few bites. It's just too much.
0: I love it. It's, you knife and fork the burger?
2: You have to, because right, it's smothered in gravy.
0: Right, right, right.
2: It was really good, but classic poutine all the way for me.
0: Okay. Next one for you. These questions are for you, Peter. You're a huge baseball fan. Do you think that the Expos will ever return to Montreal?
2: No.
0: Why don't we have AAA anymore like we had in the past?
2: Was there a AAA team?
0: I have questions for you, Peter. I don't know.
2: I mean, I don't recall. Not in my lifetime.
0: There definitely was. I mean, the Montreal Royals. Back in the Jackie Robinson, right?
2: So a long time ago.
0: That was a long time ago.
2: I would love to see a minor league baseball team here. I think there's absolutely an appetite for that. There's a lot of great baseball, minor league baseball, if you just walk around and you could find a game. And
0: we don't have a ballpark. We don't have the real estate or the will, seemingly, to build one.
2: But I think it's a lot more feasible than building a big league stadium and bringing a multi-billion dollar franchise back to town. Like a team like that, I could absolutely get on board with. But as for the Expos coming back, I think it's a pipe dream, and I can't see it.
0: This is Ask Us Anything on the Morning Show. Please text your questions to 11690. Abdallah from Oshawa says, my question to you guys is, where do the Habs end up this year's point-wise and place-wise? I think the Canadians are a 100-plus point team that finish in the top three in the division. I'd say second or third.
2: I'm going to say third in the Atlantic, and I'm going to go with, what did they have, 106 points last year, 108 points?
0: 106, I think.
2: Okay, so I'll go with two more points. I'll go with 108 this year.
0: You know, I do think a lot of things broke the Canadiens' way last year. That is not this isn't a popular topic, but like they did have scoring versus advanced stats, metrics, that sort of thing. They kind of outshot those metrics and did so in a considerable way at times. I do wonder a bit if that's could bite them. I'm a believer in the internal progression, though. I mean, so many of their best players are still getting better. They're still improving, and I think that's going to be such a fun thing to see next season.
2: The way that I look at it is that they had so many question marks at the start of the year, like with their goaltending and everything. And once all of those issues were seemingly ironed out, I think they really came together as a team.
0: That's a fair point. Yeah. I guess the unpredictable nature of the goaltending position is something that always gives me pause, you know? I'm not saying Jakub Dobesh is going to have a Sam Montembeau-type regression this season, but it's also not, you can't rule it out entirely because it's goaltending and it's just so weird and unpredictable, you know? All right. I'm intentionally asking this while Sean is away. What score or handicap does one At what score, excuse me, or handicap, does one become a good golfer? Lee in Ottawa. I think if you can consistently break 90, that you could say that you're a, you know, I don't know, good.
2: I don't know if that's good.
0: If you're consistently like 85, like it's hard, right? That's hard to do. You have to have some skill. You need to have put in some time in order to get there. But I don't know, Peter, you play more golf than I do by a considerable margin since I play none and you play some.
2: Yeah.
0: I don't know. What do you think?
2: I mean, I've been hovering around like, 95 was my best score this year.
0: Yeah.
2: And 108 was my worst.
0: Yeah.
2: So like I'm in that range.
0: You think if you were able to, and what's your average is around 100?
2: Yeah. 100, 102.
0: Do you think if you were able to shave 15 strokes off of that number that you would consider yourself to be like kind of good at golf?
2: Yeah, I guess. I guess so.
0: I think that would mean that you get a couple of pars per round, the occasional birdie, you know?
2: Yeah. No, like, I think that makes sense. The way that I define a good golfer is, you know, going out there and not embarrassing yourself, you know, not slowing people down in front of you or holding people up. Good golfer to me is, you know, someone that understands the game and doesn't, you know, hinder everyone else's experience.
0: Fair enough. Rich in Brossard asks, is American Ninja Warrior the most underrated sports show? Men versus women, young versus old, nerdy versus cool, in what appears to be a truly supportive community. I say make it an Olympic event. What do you say? Great question. I don't watch a lot of American Ninja Warrior, but whenever I do, I'm always like, wow, it's amazing. They're amazing. They do, it's like a lot of the things that we love about sports. They do stuff that us ordinary folks can really only dream about. So if they want to make that an Olympic event, absolutely, I would 100% watch it. And if that's the barometer, then I don't see why not. There's no question that it's a sport to me, that it requires a tremendous amount of athleticism and fitness to do. So yeah, I'm all in on American Ninja Warrior.
2: I don't watch, so I can't.
0: Have you ever seen it?
2: No, I haven't.
0: Wow. Luca has sent out the fantasy football email.
2: Got it.
0: I see. All right. Would you be willing to sleep away 2 years of your life for $5 million, says Josh. So, you know, what would that mean for me would be that I would go to sleep and my daughter would, I would wake up. My daughter would be 7 instead of 5, which she just turned 2 weeks ago. And my son would be 4.5 rather than 2.5. And I would miss out on those years of their lives. I wouldn't do it. Hand to my heart. I wouldn't do it.
2: I don't have that problem. I think if my girlfriend can get on board with it, I'd, you know, sell her on the idea of building a life together with that $5 million.
0: Yeah.
2: I'd probably take that sacrifice. And I'd wake up and be 28.
0: And I think if you asked me the same question when I was 26, I would say the same thing. Hmm. I can't.
2: These are prime years for me, though, Connor.
0: I know, but what are you missing out on? And you don't have to worry about money anymore once you're out of it.
2: It's true.
0: For me, I couldn't fathom missing out on the next 2 years.
2: My answer would probably differ as well if I had kids.
0: All right. And maybe if they were older too, I might be able to justify it. You know, it'd be nice to know that they got $5 million to work with going forward. But then, no, I think also for them, you know, I wouldn't want to not be around for them for those 2 years. All right, next one for you here. Do you think Quebec City will get a CFL team? And where would they play? I don't know. I'm not familiar enough with the geography of Quebec City. I would assume that it would be in like Lévis or something like that. Do I think they'll get a CFL team? No. I wouldn't rule it out, but no, I don't think they will.
2: I think it would clash a little too much with the Alouettes. Maybe East Coast.
0: It's a huge market. I mean, we're the second most populous province in the country.
2: Yeah.
0: If Ontario can support a couple of CFL teams, why shouldn't we be able
2: sure.
0: to?
2: Sure. Yeah, you're
0: like,
2: right.
0: What do they have, 3?
2: Yeah. Yeah.
0: Yeah.
2: And I've been to Quebec City for a Laval game, Rouge et Or.
0: Yeah.
2: It's amazing. There's a great football culture there.
0: They love their football, that's for sure. All right. Well, John from Côte d'Neige, if either of you were walking on the sidewalk and at one moment spotted a $100 bill lying there, and at the same time An oncoming pedestrian spotted it too, and they started reaching for it to pick it up. What would you do? I would allow them to pick up the $100 bill and get on with my life.
2: I'd rock, paper, scissors for it.
0: Well, but they didn't say you lean down at the same time. It says you spotted it, and then they lean down. So I'm sort of saying the first person to lean down and get it is the one who gets the $100 bill, right? No?
2: What if it's one of those pranks and it's like a string attached to it?
0: Then maybe you'll go viral. What's Sean going to shoot at his club championship? My guess is 153.
2: What?
0: Enjoy the long weekend. I assume that's two rounds combined.
2: Okay.
0: So that would be an average of 76.5 per round. You'd know better than me what Sean is shooting these days. You played with him recently.
2: Remember? We only played 9 holes because we got rained out.
0: And
2: he was 1 over through 9.
0: So then what's the par there? 70?
2: 72.
0: So what? So 144 would be par. So you'd have him 9 over. I say less than that. Give me like 149.
2: Yeah, I mean, he's incredible. He's really good at golf. Have you ever played with him?
0: Yes.
2: Yeah.
0: Yeah, he's very good at golf. I'm not going to debate it. He's put in a lot of work, and it's definitely paid off. The guy's a hell of a golfer. All right, Nick says, why is Hudson not playing with Dobson? They'd play almost half the game, and then they'd only need 4 defense to cover the other half of the game. Nick from Smith Falls. It's a good question. I do wonder if that is something that is in the cards. The numbers tell us this. I mean, when Lane Hudson's playing on the left side with Noah Dobson, he is his best self. That's when he is the most productive and effective version of himself. But Martin St. Louis sees it the way he sees it. And maybe it's because he likes Hudson on that second pair with whoever is going to be on the right side better than he likes... Or with Hudson on the right side of the second pair. He likes it better. I don't know if that's something that's going to remain true, but it's definitely true right now.
2: I mean, when they did play together, it acted as a cheat code. They were so good at breaking out of the zone.
0: One of the best pairings in the whole NHL.
2: I mean, it makes sense, but then again, you got to kind of balance that with spreading around the wealth and not having two negative pairings after them.
0: Justin asks, what's the most useless, expensive item you've ever purchased? You know what? I've been lucky, first of all, not to really have that much money for most of my adult life, and secondly, to not have too many useless purchases. I will say during the pandemic, we bought a cycling trainer. You attach the back of your bike to this thing, and you can ride a bike inside, basically. It wasn't cheap. I don't remember how much it cost, but it hasn't been used for, 4 or 5 years. It's just sitting there in the storage. So that's the first thing that comes to mind.
2: I'm going to say an Apple Watch.
0: Okay.
2: I bought it quite a long time ago.
0: Yeah.
2: I wore it a few times, but I still have it. It's still sitting there, and I should be using it theoretically, like to track my steps and everything, but I just don't. And it was like,
0: you don't want to know?
2: No, I do. I do want to know.
0: Well, if you wanted to know, you'd wear the Apple Watch.
2: I know.
0: But you have an iPhone. That tracks your steps anyway.
2: It does, but not as accurately, I guess.
0: Interesting.
2: When you're playing sports, at least. I don't know.
0: Hey, breaking news. Ben Simmons is coming back to the NBA. He's going to play for the Kings. Weird.
2: Yeah.
0: I didn't realize he left. I just assumed he was injured or didn't feel like playing. Okay. Top 5 TV series of all time. That's a big one. I'd have The Wire number 1. I consistently put The Wire number 1. I think Sopranos number 2. I really like? You ever watch that show Dark on Netflix? It's like a crazy German time travel show. So good. So good. That might be in my top 5. I mean, The Simpsons, when The Simpsons was at its best back in seasons like 6, 7, 8, 9. Incredible,
2: Breaking Bad for me, probably number 1.
0: Number 1?
2: Yeah.
0: You ever watch The Wire?
2: No. I've seen a couple of episodes, but I haven't seen it in its entirety. Narcos is a favorite of mine.
0: Okay.
2: I would have to say Ted Lasso, we spoke about it. I think it's one of my favorite shows.
0: Top 5 all time?
2: I think so.
0: Damn.
2: I love it. I love it. I'm a big South Park guy, too.
0: Okay.
2: And back in the day, Family Guy.
0: Okay.
2: Really love Family Guy. But there's so many great shows that I've seen.
0: Oh, Mad Men. Forgot about Mad Men. Mad Men was great.
2: Your Friends and Neighbors, have you seen that?
0: Yeah.
2: It's not like a top five show ever.
0: It's not a top 25.
2: But I think it's good.
0: You know what's a great show? Atlanta. Oh, Atlanta. That show, so good. Love Donald Glover. Couldn't recommend it more highly. So there are some great TV shows for you. It's a shame that we're about to go off the air. My sister just sent me a story idea. The story on Radio Canada, Quebecers are now buying more adult diapers than children's diapers.
2: Oh, my. That's not good.
0: It's a depressing stat
2: about
0: our aging population and birth rate, both, right? Someone says, Peter, use your Apple Watch for golf.
2: That's what I use my phone for. I have this app called 18 Birdies, and it tells me how far I am from the hole and stuff like that.
0: Oh, that's nice. The question on the being asleep for 2 years for $5 million says, you'd still be there. You'd just be asleep. Maybe your wife could do an Elf on the Shelf thing with you for the kids' amusement. Yeah, I don't know. I don't care. I still wouldn't do it. This texter says, lifelong golfer, 85 is a good golfer. As for the $100 bill, I'd leave it to the other person if I already had the $5 million from the previous question. Well, am I willing to sell my bike trainer? Yes, absolutely I am. I'd have to run that by Amanda, but, on the other hand, I could probably just do it and nobody would even notice. So maybe I don't need to run it by her at all. Just be like, hey, we're going out for dinner tonight and we are paying cash because I sold our trainer. All right. Pete, I think that's it.
2: Yeah.
0: Boston legal. Get out of here. Hi, what number hybrid golf clubs do you recommend? Ronnie from CSL. This one's for Sean. You can ask this question again next week when Sean's back. Do you have any thoughts on hybrid iron golf clubs, Peter?
2: No idea.
0: Yeah, you're asking the wrong guys. Thanks for hanging out with us this week. Pete, great hanging out with you this summer.
2: Yeah.
0: We'll be back together again, I'm sure. Thanks for everything. Thanks, everybody, for tuning in and for the great Ask Us Anything questions this morning. Any parting thoughts?
2: Well, it was... so I have one more day of morning show duties left before I guess my summer duties are concluded. And it's been a blast. Like, I've learned a lot working this show for around 7-8 weeks this summer. And I was very fortunate to be able to take over for you guys when you were taking time off. Like, I appreciate the opportunity that I was given. And you know, thank you to everyone who took the time to listen and, you know, send me nice messages and encourage me on the job that I'm doing. So I really appreciate it. And I'll be back. Yeah. I will be back throughout the hockey season for sure, whether it's the 3-star quiz now or, you know, I'll be filling in for Sean the odd day, I assume.
0: I haven't heard the last from Peter Briones.
2: I'll be here. I'll be around.
0: Have a great weekend. Be safe, everybody. We'll talk to you on Tuesday.
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22: Traffic moves well on the Metropolitan West. Minor slowdown from Lacadie through to Stinson. Northbound to Carrie, busy at Jean Talon. Out in the east end, we have an issue, though. Highway 40 west at Bourget. Traffic backing up from Boulevard Saint-Jean-Baptiste. 25 south for La Fontaine Tunnel from Sherbrooke as you merge into one lane to the South Shore. 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I'm Debbie Marcellos from the CJAD 800 Traffic Center.
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0: Let's

0: Let's go. Campbell versus Gallo.
1: Campbell is like the best of the best. Oh my God, Mitch Gallo, what is going on?
0: With Sean Campbell and Mitch Gallo.
2: Oh.
1: Every 5 seconds, they're yelling.
3: Woo! Yeah! Let's go!
2: Nice! Woohoo! Woo! Yeah!
3: I can't do it! Can't do it! Won't do it!
2: Can't do it! Won't do it!
0: The battle begins now.
3: Come on!

0: push. And you'll be the one who's left missing me.
1: Yeah! Is it Friday? Is it Friday ahead of a long weekend? Oh. Are we going to be able to keep this show on the rails? Welcome into Campbell versus Gallo, and we have a jam-packed show. That means Simon, who's in for Mitch Gallo, and I, Sean Campbell. I don't know, how much work do we have to do today? One, it's Friday. We're going to be getting into what? Why isn't anybody talking about a list of topics that maybe we just stepped over throughout the last 5 days. I like doing this on Friday, Simon, because people can text us like, hey, you guys never brought this up. You're right. We didn't. We should talk about this a little bit more. And that's what we do every Friday in this hour. Hockey heaven at 11. I know it's not officially back for another couple of weeks, but we do have a hockey guest at 11 o'clock. TSN analyst, a friend of the show, last season a couple of times, but now I already seen him on our television, giving him a call. Cameron Gaunce will talk a little puck with us. We'll get into the Canadians a little bit. We'll dive into top stories around the National Hockey League. And how about this, Simon? How about this? Yesterday, we at the end of the show, we played that great clip of who's the better quarterback? Because it is game day, Al's and BC.
2: It's a nice game day.
1: Nathan Rourke or Davis Alexander, all the TSN 690 on the panel, they were all breaking down. Everybody said Davis Alexander except...
3: Davis Alexander is having the best year out of any quarterback right now. He may be the MOP, but for me, it's still Nathan Rourke. I think his ceiling is a little bit higher than Davis Alexander right now. So for me, it's Nathan Rourke.
1: He's going to have to explain himself. Milt Stegall, who said Nathan Rourke's better than Davis Alexander.
2: Hmm.
1: Now, they haven't played each other ever, head-to-head. This will be the first time.
2: Yeah.
1: Will be joining us in the 11 o'clock hour.
2: Yeah.
1: I'm gonna make him answer, have it go into a bigger, deeper dive than 15
2: He's going to have to. Listen, Sean, we talk about the great panels in sports and this and that, and everybody loves the TNT group. The CFL gang on TSN is fantastic. Great banter. Great.
1: One of the best panels out there. We know the NBA panel is
2: sure, absolutely.
1: It's great to get.
2: But this panel, yeah, take their shots at each other. It's funny. It's good. They get down to the nitty gritty.
1: Mm-hmm.
2: And I love Milt Stegall, one of the best players in Canadian Football League history. But he will have to explain that. He will have to explain
1: that. We'll do that at 11 o'clock.
2: That's looking forward to it.
1: That's going to be a lot of fun. Habs lunch. I'm still not sure exactly what angle we want to go, but we will go down mm-hmm. Friday.
2: Okay.
1: And then in the final hour, Marco Briette.
2: Okay.
1: My partner. So a little bit more Al's talk. And Simon, you've been here all week.
2: Yes, sir.
1: I've been here all week. I know we kind of each had a day there. I think you took Tuesday working the morning show.
2: Tuesday, I had the morning show.
1: I had a little photo shoot on Wednesday.
2: Uh-huh.
1: But you know what happens on Fridays on Campbell versus Gallo?
2: What happens on Fridays?
1: Confessions.
2: Oh.
1: So if you need to get something off your chest, if you need to apologize to someone, the listeners, me, yourself,
2: okay,
1: an athlete, maybe you were too hard on somebody, maybe you were too light. I don't know.
2: Some confessions.
1: I think some confessions a little later on in the show every Friday on Campbell versus Gallo. Just so you know, you're prepared for that.
2: Okay.
1: We do that on Fridays. Heading into the weekend, we clear the air. Maybe I said something I shouldn't have said. Maybe you said something that you should have said, but you didn't. Confessions coming in on Friday.
2: I already have one.
1: Well, that's good. I hope you have a couple. Maybe sometimes confessions rolls around. You're like, I have
2: nothing to confess.
1: Yeah. I'd like to take the time to apologize
2: to absolutely nobody. That is our Conor McGregor.
1: Yes.
2: Yeah.
1: Yeah. So that is the double champ does whatever the... Yeah, and we can't play it because it's chock full of obscenities.
2: Uh-huh.
1: And then we would have to apologize in confessions a little later on. Maybe I'm going to apologize for the fact that I didn't drop it, you know, the true line. Nonetheless, maybe Mel Stegall's going to apologize for saying Nathan Rourke's the better quarterback than Davis Alexander.
2: Yeah.
1: These are things that we will do over the next 4 hours. Simon, what'd you get up to last night?
2: Believe it or not,
1: mm-hmm.
2: I went out for chicken wings.
1: Chicken wings. I hope you had the best in the world.
2: I I believe I did.
1: Yeah.
2: I believe I did. I was out with your boy yesterday, Dave Trenadui.
1: I had a quick Zoom meeting. He didn't bring it up. I had a quick Zoom meeting with him.
2: Professional. He keeps that to himself.
1: Okay. We chatted yesterday. I got to visually, like, we've texted.
2: Sure, of course.
1: But we actually went a little face-to-face. How's the family? How's this? Blah, blah, blah. A little bit of small discussion business-wise.
2: Very nice.
1: Very quick and to the point. But I miss Dave. I love Dave. And so you saw Dave, and I saw Dave yesterday.
2: Yeah, and
1: you saw him. He didn't
2: physically.
1: Invite, he didn't take me out for chicken wings.
2: He did not take you out for chicken wings. He took me out for chicken wings.
1: Who paid for the wings?
2: I think it was George Caparis was there as well. The three of us do the Starters podcast, and we went out for chicken wings. And the bill was split three ways. Everybody paid for their own thing.
1: You okay.
2: Know? Yeah, we'll have mortgages. We'll have
1: split three ways. Where was one bill split, or you had my bill, you had my bill, I had
2: no. Your... I had my bill. But George had his bill, and Dave had his bill, and we went to Cunningham's in St. Anne, and it was lovely. And I got there before everybody.
1: Mm-hmm. So did you see Jim Beauchamp?
2: I didn't, because I asked Dave. I said, Dave, who owns the joint? And he goes, and he mentioned the gentleman, and he goes, let me see if he's here. And I don't think he was.
1: Okay.
2: You said you used to do a radio show with him?
1: The Rouge radio show.
2: The Rouge. I remember that. Okay.
1: Yes, it was with Jim, who's very involved in amateur football.
2: Mm-hmm.
1: And, of course, Scott Flory.
2: Oh, former...
1: former Alouette offensive lineman.
2: Yes.
1: We did the Rouge radio show. It was a couple of years. We'd bring in players. I got to know the players pretty well back then. Helped me with the Owls this week. And I had two CFL shows during that time. And Jim was one of the co-hosts.
2: Very nice.
1: So I got to know Jim. I still like to participate. He does. You should follow him on social media.
2: I will. I will.
1: And around Super Bowls,
2: yeah,
1: he does a huge squares contest.
2: Okay,
1: in conjunction with Cunningham's, it's to raise money. I don't have the details in front of me because you just brought this and,
2: yeah,
1: and
2: sure,
1: dropped
2: sure.
1: this. But I always like to participate in his squares contest. You just hit the link, send a little bit of donation. I don't even care if I win or not.
2: Great cause.
1: It's one of those. You know, everybody likes to donate somewhere, somehow, whenever they do. Sometimes you can't. You can't donate. Every time you go to a cash register now, it's like, hey, donate to this, donate to that. You have your little things. This is one of the things that I do on a yearly basis is Jim's Squares contest via Cunningham's Pub.
2: Nice. So, good stuff. I'll look forward to that.
1: Great chicken wings, though.
2: Yeah, so we had I hadn't been to St. Anne's in a while. I got there before everybody else. I did a little bit of walking around. Very nice. Very pleasant. And then we went inside. We had ourselves the mother of all natural plates. Big plate. Had some chicken wings. And we watched a little bit of college football. That was on in the background. It was, I believe, Georgia Tech versus definitely Deion Sanders' Colorado Buffaloes. And so that's what we did. Just hung around with the boys yesterday. It was a very nice night out. And then I had to pick up my daughter from practice. She's got a crazy practice, man.
1: Yeah.
2: On Thursdays from 8:30 to 10:30. Sorry, from 8 to 10:30. I'm very unaccustomed to that late practices.
1: Okay.
2: You know?
1: So, my son had hockey practice last night.
2: What? Do they go that late?
1: It was a practice. They're 15, 16. Now they'll get the 8, 9 o'clock
2: hours. Oh, they do?
1: For
2: okay.
1: Sure.
2: I avoided this my whole life.
1: Okay.
2: I had practices 6 to 8.
1: Oh, I hate the 6 o'clock practice.
2: Oh, it's the worst.
1: It's too close. The 7 worked. Yesterday, it was a trial. There was... two groups, a 7 and an 8. He was in the 7 o'clock, and I dropped him off, went back home, cooked a pizza, homemade pizza.
2: Nice.
1: And then came back with the baby carrier and holding little RJ while I was watching hockey.
2: Nice.
1: He fell asleep in the arena.
2: Wow.
1: On my chest.
2: That's all right. Good place to nap. Dad's chest, absolutely.
1: Yeah.
2: Why not?
1: 4 months old. I mean,
2: I like the
1: I was like, daddy with the baby Bjorn.
2: Yes, totally.
1: I love that thing.
2: Good stuff, good stuff. Good.
1: So you had practice, I had practice.
2: Yeah, probably. Yeah. So, but it's funny because my daughter's in cheerleading, but we never have access to the practices, ever. There's no parents allowed in and around because they don't want people filming because it's a routine. And so if that routine gets out there, I don't know. Yeah, so I never.
1: Hockey practice, you have the parents. And then there's
2: football practice my whole life, baseball practice, parents were right there.
1: I run practice all the time. Yeah. And, I don't mind. Parents can come watch.
2: Yeah.
1: And but there's like a couple parents with the team that I've been coaching the last few years, kind of same group.
4: Both parents come, they sit and watch, and I'll come out after the practice. They're like, oh, I like this drill. I like it when you do this. You should play this. Like when they say you should play this player with this, I kind of go, whoa. I don't mind that you like my drills. But
2: Liking my drills is one thing. The moment you slide in lineup formations.
4: You know what I say to them?
2: Yeah.
4: You should volunteer your time.
2: Yes. And that shuts it down immediately.
4: I have no problem because it's all parents.
2: Sure.
4: I said, if you want to throw suggestions our way, why don't you join the coaching staff? Yep. We're always looking for volunteers.
2: And that's where the conversation usually ends. So that's what I did. Watched a little bit of college football.
4: Nice.
2: Got home at around 10:45. Called it a night, pretty much.
4: Okay.
2: Nice. That's okay. It's a good night. Beautiful weather yesterday.
4: It was.
2: Dude, it wasn't all, I don't know. Wasn't.
4: I took the Metro home, and then I was walking back from the Metro, and I was like, whew.
2: Yeah.
4: It was hitting a little, the humidity.
2: I guess maybe St. Anne's up against the water. I don't know. Maybe. I don't know. I haven't been there, like I said, in like 20 years.
4: Last time I went there, I took a boat there.
2: Oh, very nice.
4: Yeah, my buddy Greg had a boat. It was a couple years ago. We got on his boat, went from Dorval and took the boat all the way to St. Annabelle.
2: Very nice. I let people walking around. Very pleasant. Looking forward to my boy
4: Johnny over Annie's, and then you have Cunningham's across the way.
2: Yeah, they're right across the street from each other. Yeah, good.
4: So that's reminds me of CJEP when I go to St. Annabelle.
2: Yeah, listen, when we, because we are old and we left like at around 10, it seemed like to me a CJEP crowd was entering the establishments. Everybody else looked younger.
4: It was Thursday.
2: Yeah. So,
4: what time were you leaving?
2: 10.
4: 10. Oh, yeah. Thursday night at Annie's, man.
2: Yeah.
4: I don't know if that's still the thing, but for me in CJEP, it was Thursday night at Annie's. I mean, line up down the street, line up out the back.
2: Really, eh?
4: Oh, yeah. Thursday night was Annie's night.
2: So when I left there, when we left Cunningham's, George went left, Dave and I went right, and Dave and I took some of our chicken wings to go home. Mm-hmm. And I'm like, Dave, I'm sure back in the day when you used to come here and smash a couple of brews and whatever, this and that. And now look at us, Dave. We're leaving at 10 o'clock and we're taking food home for lunch tomorrow. What have we become, Dave? And Dave answered, we've become old. That's exactly what we've become. So, yeah, great night out. I really enjoyed myself being out with the boys and taking it all in.
4: You ready to get into the rapid fire?
2: Yes, sir.
4: Why don't we start with something that we were watching yesterday, and we felt good at the start but didn't feel good when we left at 2 o'clock. Felix Auger-Aliassime, second round, out at the U.S. Open. The 3 seed is done. Frustration continues at the big tournaments for FAA.
2: You know what, Sean? We were watching most of the match here. I think we left and he was down in the third set and it didn't look good. He was down big. He ended up losing that set and then he lost the match. So, you know, we have it on here in studio. I can't hear the announcers. I don't know what they're saying. Get home, watch the highlights, and it seemed like something was bothering him. He was off, didn't feel well, all these things. Okay. Fine. But at the end of the day, major, massive opportunity blown by Felix Auger-Aliassime. No sinner in the draw. Alcaraz is not.

0: seed, and I'm quite certain other three seeds have stepped on the court and didn't feel 100%, and they figure out a way to win. Now, I did a little bit of soul searching yesterday, Sean.
1: Yep.
0: And is this on me? Is this a me level of expectation is too high? I get my hopes up. I think this is it. This is the tournament. He's going to get back to the semifinal where he was last year. And just kind of, you know, we had that during the Milos run. Then we had Felix and Dennis. And here comes the bright stars. And the men's side in tennis has never been better. Hasn't really led to incredible success or any success when it comes to the majors and to the big tournament. So I think yesterday felt bad for Felix. If he wasn't at 100%, fine. But for me, the fan of tennis, the guy cheering for the Canadian kid, let down and disappointed again. And
1: I had a little bit more, and I always get excited with Felix. Like, he's in good chez nous. It's not just Canada. It's not even just Quebec.
0: It's local.
1: It's Montreal. Oh, and that's something that you can really get. And you get to see that number three seed. I got excited when Milos Raonic was a six seed, which I think he got up to four at one point in his career. But, you know, at one point, he was consistently between 5 and 10, and then he was in the teens and then in the 20s for the most. Like, I get excited. I see number 3 at a big event like this. My expectations go a little bit more through the roof, and even more than if Shapovalov was number 3 seated. It's because he's not a Quebecer. Maybe I feel a little bit different. This is our guy. This is a guy, Felix Auger-Aliassime, that I recall listening to John Still do Sports Centers on the weekend and giving me updates in junior tournaments that he was winning at 15 years old. And that's the hype that we have. And now I see him at a 3 seed. Sucks, but we got to sit here and support him. Let's go.
0: We will
1: bounce back.
0: Support
1: Let's
0: him.
1: Get at it. You know, it's not like he's over the hill. He's 28,
0: he's
1: 29.
0: Got time. He's
1: so
0: got
1: young.
0: He's young. It's just that, you know what, Sean? You want to see him dig out a victory. Mm-hmm. You know, find a way to just get it done. And there's going to be guys and gals at this tournament, the next tournament, that aren't feeling at 100%. Bear down, man. Like, this is an opportunity that you had. You were the 3 seed. You got a nice draw. And you're getting bounced in the second round. I think it's quite a large level of disappointment.
2: Line drive right center field. And two runs are going to score. Clement and Valenzuela are both in. Bateman to third on a two-run double for Nathan Lucas. He deals, and he strikes him out to end the ball game. Save number 32 on the season for Louis Varland, and the Blue Jays come into Cleveland and win the series and move within a half game of the final wild card spot.
1: Cleveland in that final wild card spot at 500, 70-70. The Blue Jays one game away from getting to 500. They won the 2 games in a row against the Guardians. They win the series 2-1, and they needed to win this series. They would have loved to sweep it. The Rangers are right there. The Orioles are right there. I mean, it's as tight as ever. And I'm not going to lie, Simon, you've been with me the last couple of weeks. I was like, they're too far out. There's too many teams.
0: Same thing.
1: I still kind of feel like it's a big climb for them, but what a series for them. And the best thing is Lagaro gets another RBI. I know he didn't get a hit 0-for-3, but at the same time, his bat has come around.
0: And the one thing that's come around right now, this is a massive series win. You look at what's on deck for the Toronto Blue Jays. It is at Kansas. You're on the road, which kind of sucks, right? You want to be at home, but no, it's okay to be on the road at Kansas City and against the Athletics as well. These are two teams that are well below 500. If the bats can just come to life a little bit, we saw Vlad go off a couple of days ago. There's nights where you're going to have the ideal pitching matchup where you're going to have the best pitcher going to the mound, which they did in this series 2 out of the 3 times, and they figured out a way to win both those games. I thought they were dead and buried last Friday when there were 3.5 games out. We fast forward to this Friday, 1 week, they make up 3 games. The lineup that was ahead of them in the standings is no longer the case. They're a half game back of Cleveland. They're right there with the Orioles. But what I love about the Jays coming up, at Kansas City for 3, at the Athletics for 3, then they go to Baltimore. They get Baltimore and Detroit at home. Baltimore is in the same race that they are. The Tigers are well below 500 as well. So the one thing the Blue Jays have going for themselves is that the next 1, 2, 3, 4 series, all winnable series.

0: Right there, man. Go out of the recipe right now is two out of three, and you can figure out a way to sweep one of these inferior teams. You put yourself in a great spot.
1: I get to play this.
2: Get ready. Get ready. Get ready. It's game day.
3: It's game day. Usually Gallo and I say this for a Habs game day, but hey, this is an Al's game day, and what a game day. It's going to be 7:30 on the mountain, the Montreal Alouettes, BC Lions, first of a home-and-home next Saturday at 10 p.m. The BC Lions will be hosting the Montreal Alouettes, so it's the first of a back-to-back Labor Day weekend. Lots of games on Monday, but all eyes on this Friday night on the mountain. Davis Alexander, who is good to go despite being banged up, versus Nathan Rourke. We'll have a little bit more with Milt Stegall. Marc-Olivier Brouillette's going to join us here on the show. But this is right in the middle of the CFL season. You have a chance with a win to clinch a playoff spot. The Alouettes had a chance last week. Did not happen. Just with a win, they'll clinch a spot with their 10th win at 10-2. They want to bounce back from a loss. Let's circle this one. If you're a Montreal sports fan, this is a game you're going to want to watch.
0: Yeah, and I want to give a shout-out. I'm trying to find the tweet, Sean. Was it the Alouettes team? Yeah, it was from CFL. It's from the actual CFL Twitter site. A beautiful, absolutely stunning drone shot of the mountain that is like, and the stadium is absolutely full. The city in the backdrop, and I've said it,
3: 20,000 plus expected tonight. Oh, so it's gonna be very, very close to sellout.
0: The crowd is gonna be found. It's gonna be a sellout. Said it before. You don't have to be a fan of the Canadian Football League or MLS soccer. The two outdoor stadiums we have in the city are fantastic backdrops for an outdoor game. But this is just more than the backdrop. This is more than the stadium. When it's all said and done, and Nathan Rourke is healthy, these are the two best quarterbacks in the Canadian Football League. And I can as far as to say that this might be the two best teams in the Canadian Football League. The BC Lions have their quarterback healthy.
3: More than the Elks, more than the Rough Riders.
0: I'm going to buy everything that the Lions and Nathan Rourke are selling. They're a completely different football team with him in the lineup and then without him. And this is it. Should be the makings of a absolutely great matchup. It was a week ago. Mm-hmm. That CF Montreal got destroyed by Inter Miami. They lost 7-1. The next time they played was the Canadian Championship. I like what I saw. It was a 1-1 draw. Why do I bring that up? Last time I saw the Alouettes play, not very happy, not a very good performance. Want to see how they answer the bell from the last time they took the football field, and they looked very bad, and that's the first time they've looked very bad probably in, I don't know, 20 months, because even in the Grey Cup loss.
3: They put 28 points on, and you're calling them very bad.
0: Yes. Maybe I'll be more critical of defense. You're right. My bad.
3: Yeah. I'll tell you. There were struggles on offense. They had troubles converting on second downs. Yeah. They were 3-for-12 in that game.
0: A couple of costly two and outs.
3: Like 5 2 and outs in a game, yeah. And they have the lowest 2 and out percentage in the entire league. Mm-hmm. It's, you know, problems on special teams. So it's just, you know, it wasn't a perfect game, but that's one of the tougher places to play. But the Owls want Percival Molson Stadium to be one of the tougher places
0: 100%.
3: To play. And the BC Lions, they are on a short week, and they haven't gone home. They've been on the road the entire time. How will that affect them in the game on Friday night?
0: We'll see. I know that you said you brought up the offense, but my shot, you're right, was a little bit more at the defense, because I always believe that the offense, you put up 28 on the road, you'll still be able to figure things out. Just got to make some stops on defense. They got that massive stop at the end of the second quarter. That wasn't enough. But again, Sean, I think this is the 1 seed versus the 2 seed tonight on the mountain.
4: That was kind of the plan. Just, you know, nothing unnecessary, you know, no unnecessary setbacks or anything like that. Like I said, I'm being 100% honest, I am pretty sore. Sore as I've been in a pretty long time. So it is what it is.
5: You mentioned this is the sorest you've been. Like, has the thought crossed your mind to just take this week off?
4: No chance.
3: No, are you worried at all about Davis Alexander? Because clearly he was limited at 1 day of practice, full practice. He says not a chance. Everybody's banged up. We heard Jason Moss speak about it. Since no one's 100% at this stage of the season. What is your level of concern for Davis Alexander starting the game at home against BC tonight?
0: None. I think they're just too good in a position that I think this coaching staff, this front office, that if he wasn't anywhere near the abilities to protect himself, get himself out of trouble, get himself out of harm's way, any one of those expressions you want to use, I don't think he'd be in this football game. The good thing about the Alouettes, yes, they lost. They didn't look good last week. They're still sitting at a 9-2 cushion. We know you cover this team, Sean. You're the play-by-play voice of this team on this radio station. I'm not going to say this team goes as far as Davis Alexander can take them, but Sean, like most teams in football, at pretty much any level, you go as far as your quarterback can take you, and I think you'll be fine. I also think that he's got the little Brett Favre in him, right? Like, yeah, I'm banged up, but I'm gonna go and play. Trust me, I'm gonna go and play. I'm gonna be banged up the rest of my career. I'm gonna take hits the rest of my career. I'm gonna extend plays the rest of my career. So I don't think he's at 100%. I'm not sure how many players are, but I got faith in this front office. I got faith in this coaching staff that he's ready to protect himself.
6: I'm excited to hit the mountain tonight.
0: It's going
6: to
0: be stunning.
6: Yeah.
0: Big game.
6: I'm going to head home.
0: What are they wearing, the Lions? What gear are they wearing? They're going to wear their normal stuff?
6: Oh, please don't be wearing the white on white.
0: This is the one we're seeing up here on our television.
6: Yeah.
0: It's nice when you're like a foot from it, right?
6: I brought this up with Stuart Johnson, the commissioner of the CFL.
0: Yes.
6: And I said, none of this. You have Toronto has blue on blue.
0: They call themselves double blue, Sean. Yeah.
6: The Saskatchewan has a green on green. BC has a black on black or a gray on black and a silver on white. They have two of those. Give me the orange on black, even though I don't like that so much. A lot of these teams, they put the outline on number. The Owls are great with their numbers and the contrast. The red blacks are pretty good. But I'm telling you, if it's the white with the silver numbers, I'm just saying, as someone that does play by play, you don't get the same oomph, because sometimes instead of saying the player's name and you're teaching and learning about these players, BC player catches ball. You want to learn. You want to make sure you know. You got to put those stars out there.
0: Yep. Right. Listen, like I said, they look good in pictures, and I'm sure they look good when you're standing right next to them.
6: Ah.
0: But not if you're calling a game, or not if you're watching a game on your television. Or even maybe a television better than actually in person.
6: No, it's better on television than in person.
0: For sure.
6: Yeah. And it depends on the stadium, too.
0: Yeah.
6: Some stadiums, you're like Hamilton, and you're Timbuktu on the edge, and eight floors up. And then some stadiums, you're right on top of the action. We'll get into Friday's Hot Topic. Plus, check in on Last Bet. How'd that go?
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8: We have an accident Highway 40 west at Bourget in the East End. Traffic slows from Boulevard Saint-Jean-Baptiste. On the Met West, it slows from Lacadie into DeCary. Eastbound side of the 40 heavy through the DeCary circle only. Northbound DeCary slows from Coates and Catherine up to the Metropolitan. 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I'm Debbie Marcellos from the CJAD 800 Traffic Center.
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6: Okay, Simon. What do you got for last bet?
0: Sean.
6: Yes.
0: Blue Jays, Guardians.
6: Yeah, it's
0: tonight.
6: It's happening right now.
0: Happening right now. 1 o'clock, no?
6: Yeah.
0: Don't look.
6: What are you talking about? I'm looking. I got to win.
0: Okay.
6: Score, end of the second.
0: Okay, sorry. No score, perfect, because I thought it started at 2. My bad.
6: Nope.
0: More runs will be scored in the even innings or the odd innings of this game?
6: All right, because it's end of the second. We've missed the inning 1 and 2, so this is about innings 3, 4, 5, 6, 7, 8. Give me the even.
0: 9, because, and maybe more.
6: No, I get it, but give me the even.
0: Even numbers.
6: So that would be 4, 6, and 8.
0: Well, I think we're all aware of what the even numbers are.
6: No, I'll take the odd numbers. I'll take the odd.
0: Sean Campbell, more runs will be scored during the odd numbers of that baseball
6: game.
0: Well,
6: just there's more innings. 3, 5, 7, and 9 versus 4, 6, and 8.
0: Taking the chances with the numbers. I totally get that.
6: Okay, I'll take the...
0: What happens goes to extras.
6: That was the weirdest noise ever.
0: You're going to clip that, eh?
7: Point Campbell.

0: Victorious! Oh, haven't heard that song in a while. Last bet. 8 of the 9 runs in odd innings.
1: I saw that.
0: Yeah.
1: Saw that last night. Well, was one. Which was the inning that they went off? Was it the 5th or the 6th? They got like... the 5th or 7th. Let me check. Yeah, the 5th. They got teams combined for 6 runs.
0: So I'll take it.
1: It's very serious music. Right?
0: It's glorious.
1: It is glorious.
0: So that leads us to our hot topic today. Simon, you just...
1: Oh, my bad.
0: Yeah. I do have a question while you think of your hot topic, since you, you know, you had one job.
1: Uh-huh.
0: I do have a question, and it's more of a Friday question.
1: Uh-huh.
0: Simon?
1: Yeah.
0: Because I was... Here at the station, we have coffee machines.
1: Yes, upstairs, downstairs.
0: Yes. Yeah, so do you ever use them?
1: No, because I don't have a mug.
0: Okay. I have 2 mugs.
1: Okay.
0: Yeah.
1: Last time I brought in, I'm not going to lie to you. I brought in paper cup things, and I put it there, and I said Simon on them.
0: But where'd you leave it?
1: Somewhere nobody should touch them, specifically when I wrote Simon's cups.
0: Yeah, but where did you leave it? Like, just on the table?
1: Yeah, with my name on it.
0: On that table there?
1: On the computer table.
0: Oh, I got to clean that stuff up. You can't leave just stuff and mugs laying around on that.
1: No, not mugs, paper cups. How much space am I taking here?
0: No, you need a cubby? I'll get you a cubby.
1: I got a cubby.
0: Then put in your cubby.
1: Yeah, that's a good question.
0: I put my mug in my cubby. I have a little cubby hole. Like, the cubby holes that we have here are just like, you're like, what do you mean? Like elementary school? Those little, yes, the same thing. I have 2 mugs in there. I have some Advil in case I get a headache.
1: Very good.
0: I get headaches when I work long hours and sure. I have the headset on all the time.
1: I get that.
0: No, but you know when you're wearing a headset all the time? Like commercial
1: I told you yesterday, no? I told you, and it's the same headset. I wear the same headset all the time. Just yesterday, I felt like this headset is squeezing the you-know-what out of me.
0: Yeah.
1: Happens.
0: Sometimes when you wear a headset a lot or you're working a lot of hours, you know, you have noise in your ears. You, you ever get the settings on your... On your phone?
1: Yes.
0: Says,
1: you're in a loud environment.
0: Yes.
1: Yes.
0: So I have coffee here all the time.
1: Mm-hmm.
0: Upstairs, it's interesting. They have Mexican coffee. And downstairs in the machine is Colombian.
1: Oh, look at that.
0: Put the thing in. Everything's good. No coffee came out. I was like, okay, I guess I'll go downstairs. Let me tell you, the Colombian coffee downstairs... 10 times better than the Mexican coffee upstairs.
1: Not to play into stereotypes or anything, but all you hear is great things about Colombian coffee.
0: I don't know why they... And there's more people upstairs than downstairs. They should switch the machines. I need to talk to somebody in the building.
1: No, leave it. Leave it.
0: Nope.
1: Maybe others are not aware of this.
0: I just have to take my chances to go
1: low
0: downstairs.
1: Low profile. Yeah.
0: Anyways, my question is, being Friday, Simon,
1: known
0: for hashtag free coffee.
1: Yeah.
0: Right? That was part of your promotional...
1: Bring it back?
0: Bring it back. What was the promo that you had?
1: Nothing. Just have a comment about real estate.
0: And real estate and free coffee. You'll pick up the tab of the coffee.
1: The worst thing that can happen, you walk out of here with free coffee.
0: Okay. So you are a coffee guy. My question is.
1: Yes.
0: How do you take your coffee? I'm curious. Are you put it to a certain brand of coffee? I'll tell you this. I usually get a certain brand. It's mostly because of pricing.
1: Yeah.
0: And coffee's expensive now.
1: Yes.
0: I like a little dark roast if I can get that.
1: Okay.
0: I went on vacation and, you know, different things when I'm in PEI. My mom did the shopping because she went shopping because she got there hurt. And then she bought like President's Choice.
1: Mm-hmm.
0: And I came out. I was like, this is good coffee.
1: There's nothing wrong with it. Yeah.
0: So now I'm like, maybe I'm going to start buying President's Choice. I'm just, when you have coffee at home versus maybe you like your certain coffees on your drive in, certain spots.
1: Sure.
0: I know you like to stop certain places.
1: I was, today I went I had to do a little bit of West Island stuff. So shout out to the Clark in the West Island.
0: Yeah, Clark Cafe.
1: Two coffees. Had a latte.
0: See Frank?
1: Yes, of course.
0: He's always in the West Island. I go to the one.
1: No, he's never, very often the West Island.
0: I know. He's never at the other one anymore. Say hi to Frank.
1: He's there. I will. We sat down. We chatted a little
0: bit. Well, tell him I'd say hi.
1: Had a latte and a cortado for the road.
0: Okay, but that's my point. Yeah. I just wonder, what's your coffee order?
1: So this is crazy because I remember specifically when my wife went on her first mat leave.
0: Mm-hmm.
1: So she was home with the baby and I took some time off as well and I was home with the baby. And I would always make a coffee run. You know, Sean, I know people make coffee at home. I do, but sometimes... I need that 7, 8, 10 minutes to get out of the house, just check an email, this, that,
0: go through a drive-thru,
1: come back, now I'm ready to start my day. And I remember, so this would be when my daughter was born in 2008, I was a two cream, two sugar guy.
0: Okay.
1: Okay. So now, when I would give my wife...
0: Two cream, two sugar, a two and two double.
1: Double. I was double.
0: Yeah.
1: So, and my wife would be a one milk. So if I would give my wife her... Mine by mistake. I go, relax, bro. I go, okay, sorry. Here's your coffee.
0: She freaks out. But that's why I have this question. Because there's something about now, yeah.
1: If you give me a double, I'd take my coffee. I'll answer the question for you. I take my coffee with one milk.
0: Okay.
1: If you gave me a double-double from anywhere, if you gave me a coffee with two creams or two sugars, I would gag.
0: It's too much sugar.
1: It's too much cream.
0: It's too much cream. Okay.
1: Too much cream, yeah. So it's funny because 18 years ago, double double all the time. Today, one milk.
0: Yes. To me, I'm a one milk, one sugar.
1: Okay.
0: But I do like to cut, like if it's a pack of sugar, I only kind of put like half the pack in. I only want like a dab of sugar.
1: Sure.
0: But if you tell me you're giving me a coffee that's black, I'll be fine. If you hand me a double double, I'll be okay.
1: Yeah.
0: I prefer the milk to the cream, but I'll tell you here, this is a little TSN 690.
1: Uh-huh.
0: More people drink the cream.
1: Really?
0: And we have those little packets that are there.
1: Goblet.
0: And the milk. But what's risky is there, the milk stays there longer. Mm. And there's been a couple times where I put the milk and you see the chunk. So I have, at least in this building, abandoned the milk because I don't trust it.
1: Mm.
0: So when I have coffee here, I have cream.
1: Mm.
0: And it's not, but at home, I'll have milk.
1: Okay.
0: If I order it, but if someone just picked up a coffee and said, hey, I have coffees here and there's just a black coffee sitting up, I'll take it. I'll drink it.
1: Really?
0: No problem.
1: Okay. I can't do that.
0: My question is, are you absolutely stubborn in what you have to have in your coffee depending where? Or are you a freebie when it comes to coffee? That is my Friday question of the day. I have given you enough time to come up with the actual hot topic.
1: Yeah. So I have just a shout out there. I won't mention her name. But I have a family member who does five creams and one sugar. And I just go to her, are you...
0: The triple triples get me too. I think my brother did triple triple.
1: I'm like...
0: Then he got a heart attack, I was like, no thanks.
1: No. I go, so basically you just like coffee flavored cream. That's what you're doing here. This is not a coffee anymore. You add five creams to it. It's not a coffee anymore. It's cream with the hint taste of coffee. Sean, I want to go back to one of our questions yesterday on five questions. Because let's go a little bit lighthearted. Mm-hmm. Nothing, it's relatively malicious. So hot topic number one, how do you take your coffee?
0: Yeah.
1: And if you want to throw in there, if you're a cortado, flat white, latte, cappuccino person in there, throw it in as well. Because when I say coffee, I think in Greek we call it Americanico.
0: Okay.
1: It's the filtered coffee, right? That's what you call it. We call it an American. And I guess that's where the term Americanos come from. And Sean, your least favorite coach of your favorite team?
0: That was something you asked me, and I gave you Sherman.
1: Yeah.
0: It was one of our five questions yesterday.
1: Yes.
0: So you're stealing one of your questions from yesterday. So you're backtracking. You're taking one of the questions that we had yesterday, probably the one that I didn't have an answer ready for.
1: Uh-huh.
0: Least favorite coach for your favorite team.
1: I'll tell you why. Because on Fridays when I do the shows with Gallo, I like our questions. I need to be more personal than about...
0: These are too personal. Coffee order is personal.
1: It doesn't get any more personal than that. People fight you for their coffee order, Sean.
0: Yeah, a couple of texts. Shout out to St. Anne's, Annie's, Cunningham's Pub.
1: Absolutely.
0: The Pub. Yeah, the Pub as well. That coming Marshall in Ottawa. $6 pitchers back in the day from Rufus.
1: Oh, those were the days. $6 a pitcher.
0: A little St. Anne to Bellevue for Thursday nights.
1: Yeah.
0: At Annie's. The lineup was like out the door. And my friend was the bouncer that held the gate in the back.
1: Oh, there you
0: right
1: go.
0: Right by the water.
1: Nice.
0: Shout out to Mark. Used to let us in.
1: Nice.
0: Crew. Got our little table. Everybody would hang out. See your friends.
1: For sure.
0: Everybody go home.
1: Oh, it's just a nice venue. Great venue.
0: Oh, right on the water.
1: Yeah.
0: Josh says, Simon is really embracing Mail It In Friday. Stealing questions from yesterday.
1: Yeah.
0: Okay. And CJ says, Campbell, that sound Simon made should be cut and saved for when Simon is right or wrong.
1: Oh. Am I right or wrong
0: there? That's the weirdest noise ever.
1: I love that.
0: We should use that when you don't have sound effects for editor headlines.
1: Yes. That's not bad. I like that. Yeah. I like
0: When we come back, so our hot topic, say it again, 11690, and we will come back with why isn't anybody talking about?
1: Yeah, your least favorite coach of your favorite team. Give me a jump around. Go from hockey, baseball, football, whatever it may be.
0: I'm curious with a lot of Habs fans out there, who their least favorite Habs coach is. Maybe we'll get some LeMaire with the fallout with Guy Lafleur, right?
1: He had his birthday yesterday. I don't want to pick
0: maybe
1: on
0: some
1: him.
0: Mario Tremblay.
1: Yeah.
0: I love Mario
1: Tremblay, but he wasn't a good coach, man. Like, and the question is your least favorite coach at your favorite team. So it's probably Mario, and that sucks because I like Mario. I like whatever when I see him on TV and stuff like that. And, of course, growing up watching him play, he was a great player. Yeah, probably Mario. I think you probably see a few Michel Therriens in there.
0: I love Michel.
1: It was a good quote. Good quote.
2: That's second guessing.
1: Exactly. And how do you take your coffee?
0: Let us know, 11690. 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Why isn't anybody talking about?
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0: All right, it's that time of the week where we look back at the week that was and try and remember if we kind of didn't talk about something that we probably should have spoken about. It's called Why Isn't Anybody Talking About? Sam, would you like to start things off?
1: Absolutely.
0: Okay.
1: All right, Sean. So, south of the border.
0: Yes.
1: College football / NFL football. So, you've seen these stories about some players that went to NFL camps. Didn't make the team.
0: Yeah.
1: Go ahead.
0: No, but this, to me, is a perfect example why the justice system in the states is crazy. Oh, it didn't work there. We're just going to go to another state.
1: Another judge.
0: Yeah. Just find a judge until they say yes. And then you have two judges with two different orders. And then
1: that's how you take it to Supreme
0: Court.
1: Then
0: you have to go to a third judge. Yeah. And then it takes forever. And these players are just going to, like, anyways, go.
1: So LSU, Lane Kiffin's got two players that he wants back on his club. They did not make their NFL rosters. And he wants them back. So the SEC, the governing body, the conference that LSU, the Tigers are in, said, no, not so fast. You can't have these guys. Went to a judge. Judge ruled in the favor of LSU. No, he can have them.
0: Yeah, but SEC is saying, we don't care what you say. We make our own rules.
1: We make our own rules.
0: Yeah.
1: And now they're talking about maybe the SEC suing him, suing one of their coaches and one of the more high-profile coaches in college football. And it's crazy because last year, Lane Kiffin, if you remember, he left Ole Miss right before their bowl game, but he had to take the job at LSU, and if he had that window, and if he doesn't take that job during that window, then he can't coach LSU next year. So he kind of abandoned the Ole Miss football team, and then he goes to LSU, so it was monster stories down south, but SEC is about to sue one of their own football clubs and their own football coaches.
0: It
1: doesn't stop.
0: Yeah, but they're gonna sue. They're gonna do all the stuff, and nothing's gonna happen. The question is, can I believe it's White Wright that wants to play this weekend.
1: I believe he's a tight end. Yes.
0: Yes. And he was at the Browns training camp.
1: Yep.
0: And played a preseason game.
1: The other player, I didn't get his name. He didn't participate in practice. He didn't do anything. So he's got a little bit more of a gray window. But the judges are like, we understand what you mean. But he didn't sign a contract, and from what I read yesterday, the judges are right. It's a gray area that you didn't slam the door on. College football didn't slam the door on.
0: Yeah.
1: But SEC is flexing like, we don't care what it means.
0: But all the SEC teams are against it, except for LSU, and it's like one player. Like, this is where college football has
1: opened Pandora's box, man.
0: Right. It's changed. It's changed. Why isn't anybody talking about? Let's stay south of the border with football, but why don't we go south?
1: Mm-hmm.
0: The NFL season starts on Wednesday next week. That's exciting.
1: Yeah.
0: Thursday, what's happening? International game. It's going to be the 49ers and the Rams starting in Australia, very south. Yeah, we all knew this. Simon. Do you know what time kickoff is?
1: Here?
0: Yeah.
1: 8:30.
0: Do you know what time kickoff is in Australia?
1: 7:30 a.m.
0: Close. The game, they want to make sure it's in prime time
1: for sure.
0: In North America. They don't care what time it is in Australia. Kickoff, 10:35 a.m.
1: Let's go.
0: Like, I'm sure they're just bringing these players, and all the players are just going to live their life like it's North American time zone so they can be. But that's almost impossible to do when you're going down there and you're playing that game. I am so curious how this game is going to be played. Think about it. Professional sports, coming to your country, you're excited. Oh, by the way, the game is during the week at 10:30 in the morning. It's during a weekday when everybody's going to be at work in Australia. I know the fans, they'll take the day off, they'll go.
1: Yeah.
0: Like, it's the NFL. Yeah. 100%. I get that. But that is the power of the NFL, that they don't care what time or where you're playing at this. Like, we're used to the NFL games, the 9 o'clock games in North America. That's fine with us. But in London, that's just regular time for them. But that's just a 10:30 a.m. game for the players.
1: Yeah, but I think it's relatively weird for the players because don't forget, if you're a West Coast team and you got a 1 o'clock kickoff in New York, right? Or in Miami.
0: Yeah.
1: Your body's telling you it's still 10 a.m., right? if you're a West Coast team and it's 1 p.m., I would imagine if it's 1 p.m. Eastern Standard Time, it's 10 a.m. in your body's time. So the 10:30 in the morning is kind of weird. But look, I think they're doing the right thing, right? I think you need to cater to the American audience. But I also find weird that the Niners got their one of the two teams got there like a week ago. Mm-hmm. The other one is showing up like 36 hours prior to kickoff, which is that's kind of odd how that plays out. Want to go here, sure. Sean? We don't do updates anymore, right?
0: No, we keep you up to date. You go ahead. Why isn't anybody talking about?
1: I was looking at the University of Massachusetts.
0: Okay.
1: Home of Marcus Camby was a great basketball player there.
0: UMass.
1: Dr. Julius Erving was a pro basketball player there. Our very own friend from RDS and part of the TSN 690 family every once in a while. Peter Yiannopoulos was a member of the coaching staff there.
0: Yes, he was.
1: Yesterday, Sean, they ended their 16-game losing streak.
0: Okay.
1: And they won themselves finally a football game. It had been absolutely forever. And not only that, Sean, they were 19.5-point dogs. So a shout out to them ending a 16-game losing streak. 16 games is a lot, man. That sucks. That sucks.
0: One more I have.
1: Right.
0: That I want to bring out. There was an event. I was told that Jakub Dobesh and Patrick Laine showed up to this summer. Patrick Laine, still a free agent. I guess my question is, Patrick Laine's career over at 28 years old?
1: It's pretty messed up, man. It wasn't too long ago that he started off a season with the Canadiens and went on a tear.
0: I went to a game with a buddy. I wasn't working. Against the Buffalo Sabres in December. And he was there to save the season and scored a hat trick.
1: Yeah. So that wasn't that too long ago.
0: Yeah.
1: I think when everybody gets to camp, somebody will figure out that there's a void at the wing. 1-year contract pretty much on the minimum. I think that's where we're at. I can't think
0: PTO?
1: The career. Yeah.
0: Is this the realm that we're in for Patrick Laine? I know it's not happening with the Canadians. I'm just talking about Patrick Laine. The hockey player, with what he's done in his short career at 28 years old, coming off an $8 million contract.
1: It's wild, if you think about it. Like, nobody taking a flyer on this guy. But again, somebody goes to
0: camp. We were talking about 5 games, though, last year, right?
1: Yeah. But look, I guess it's going to happen kind of like the Joe Flaccos of the world and the Vinny Testaverdes.
0: Ah, you're bringing him up because you forgot about him yesterday.
1: And you're going to be at home, and some team is going to lose a winger, and the same team's going to lose another winger, and then at that point he gets the call. I think that's where we might be at with Patrick Laine.
0: It's 11 o'clock. That means Hockey Heaven at 11 is back. We're going to chat with the TSN analyst Cameron Gauntz. We'll go around the NHL. We'll get his perspective on the Canadiens just a couple weeks away from the start of training. I just got the email today about the golf tournament.
1: Oh, right. What am I there?
0: Yeah, you're planning to hang out with me, aren't you?
1: Yes.
0: You walking to the course?
1: No, a little bit too much of a walk.
0: Okay.
1: It's a long way, probably 35, 40-minute walk.
0: Okay. Just checking. You get to hang out with me.
1: Nice. What day is it?
0: The 14th.
1: That's a?
0: Monday.
1: Oh.
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3: It's heavy on northbound DeCary from Van Horn up to the Metropolitan. Southbound side of DeCary heavy to Jean Talon. It slows on the eastbound Trans-Canada at Côte de l'Est to board DeCary South. Met West, just a minor slowdown from Lacadie into DeCary. 13 north heading into Laval, backing up at Henry Bourassa. 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I'm Debbie Marcellos from the CJAD 800 Traffic Center.
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12: For the Isles in the red zone. In the eye on first down. Rolling to his right, Alexander cuts across. He's got Philpott turning up. Touchdown, Montreal!
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0: Welcome back, Campbell versus Gallo on TSN 690. You heard the liner. It's 11 o'clock. That means we'd like to talk puck, talk a little hockey heaven at 11. No Mitch Gallo. He'll be back this month. But filling in, Simon Slikas. And talk a little puck. TSN analyst. Loves talking hockey. And he doesn't care what month it is. Cameron Gauntz. How you doing, Cameron?
1: Great, guys. How are you guys doing?
0: Not bad. Already saw you dropping some videos over at TSN television. Are you excited for the season?
1: I can't wait. This is my first time being an analyst in the off season and realizing just how little goes on in terms of work content. So I was trying to do as much due diligence as possible, but even that, like that, I'm just chomping at the bit even more to start watching hockey and talking about it.
0: Well, here in Montreal, I mean, it's almost on a daily basis. If Simon's hosting, I'm hosting the morning show. I mean, we can't get enough of these RFAs, unsigned, Arbor Jacki and Zachary Bolduc. We're just waiting for those numbers to drop because that's like the biggest news here in Montreal as we wait for the season to start.
1: And that's a good thing. I feel like if that's the only thing you guys are concerned about as Montreal Canadiens and Montreal Canadiens fans, that is a great thing. That's what you want. You don't want a team that has tons of question marks coming into the season. If you're a team that already knows who you are, knows what your group is, how it's going to look, then you get to look forward to just the trajectory continuing to going upwards. There's not as many question marks as there are answers. So those small questions that you guys have, it's just, you know those guys are going to get signed. You know they're going to fit. It's just what the exact number is. That's an awesome problem to have.
2: Cameron, just from the outside looking in, like when it comes to Arbor Jacki specifically, he's pretty polarizing. You know, some here are critical of his play. You know, the coach plays him limited minutes, but then there's the others that in the fan base that love his physicality, love what he brings from that element. So when you're watching the Habs play and you're watching Arbor Jacki, what role do you think you see him with going forward with this club?
1: I think he can optimize himself if he can learn how to be as confident with the puck as he has at times. There are certain times in games and certain times throughout the season where you see his tentativeness with the puck, and when that happens is when he struggles because he's not the best puck mover. He's not the best skater. He's a good skater, especially for his size. But when he gets tentative with the puck, sometimes he ends up holding on to it too long or not enough. He's playing almost hot potato. That's when he struggles, and that's when I think Montreal struggles to find his role. If he can optimize his play with the puck, everything away from the puck can kind of get itself solved, and his intangibles will be able to show through. He should be a very good third pairing defenseman for them. They've got an excellent top four. Like they've got potentially four or five guys who could play in the top four. So you just need to be someone that slots in and fills that role of being the most likely sixth defenseman on a team. He offers so much in terms of intangibles and other aspects of the game that he is an influential part of a team to go far. Because if you're going to have a team win the Stanley Cup, go far in the Stanley Cup playoffs, you need all types of players. You can't just have skill. There's a lot of grit that comes with those wins. And a player like him, he brings something that the Canadiens really lack. So he needs to find a way to make sure he's as confident as possible with the puck so the rest of his game can show through.
0: Cameron, this is a perfect question for you because I know with your career, this is exactly what you strive to do. And at 25 years old, Arbor Jacki is striving to do this. I was just watching season 3 of The Rebuild. And one of the first interviews with Jacki going into training camp last year was, I want to prove that I could be in the lineup every single night. How hard is it as a professional hockey player entering the NHL or being in the NHL year after year, playing 40, 60, 65, 32, like being healthy, scratched throughout the beginning of your career, how hard is it to prove that you can play every single night?
1: That's a great question because it's extremely hard. One of the hardest jobs, and I'm not saying it because it was what I did in the NHL, is to be someone who is scratched for 3 straight weeks and then you get put in the lineup and then all of a sudden it's okay, well, now we need you at your best to show that you belong to stay in the lineup. The timing's gone. All the feel for things is gone. Like you can practice as much as you want, but it's not the same as playing games. So for Arbor Jacki, it's got to be extremely tough for him because when he plays his game, he needs to be involved and he needs to be engaged. The hard part about that is if you only get 8 to 12 minutes a game, it's hard to really insert yourself into the game and leave your mark on the game, because every player you'll ask will say the same thing. The more I play, the better I play. But then every coach will tell you the same thing. You need to play better to get more minutes. So then it becomes a chicken and the egg situation. What's going to come first? The player is going to play better, or the coach is going to give him more ice time to show he can play better. So for Arbor, it's got to be so difficult when you know what you can bring to the lineup. You know how valuable you are, but how can you fit within the team constraints and not try to take away from other parts to it? Because the other aspect of being an NHL player is the off-ice. Like, yes, the on-ice is obviously the most important, how you're playing, but you need to also fit into a team culture. You need to not be a distraction when you're not playing, and you need to find out ways to help your group. And that's something that Jacques Guy could probably start doing better. This is not saying he does it poorly, but there's always ways you can improve around the group. Maybe on practice days, it's helping out other guys more. Maybe it's practice days, it's learning to be a bit more, how do I put it, political. I was horrible at that. I was always of the opinion that if I put the work in, it will be noticed, and it will be noticed in my play. But you need to learn how, unfortunately, and Jack, I might need to be one of these guys who needs to learn how to start asking more questions of the coaching staff. Hey, how can I get back in the lineup? What do I need to do to help this team more? Just do some more things like that, because when you bring that more to the light, when you become more prevalent, third time's a charm, prevalent in the coach's eyes, then every little thing you do, they're more aware. Like, oh, he's really been working at that. Like, this is his hard work showing through. He deserves more time and more attention. So for Jacques, it's going to be very hard on the ice and off the ice to realize he is a relevant part of this team, whether he's playing or not.
0: Chatting with TSN analyst Cameron Gauntz. Before we go around the NHL, one more on the Habs. Just your perspective of Zachary Bolduc, another RFA unsigned. Scored 19 with the Blues, not so successful getting into the top six with the Canadiens last year. What are your thoughts on Bolduc?
1: Bolduc's a player who, again, he needs to find where he fits on the roster. It's an easier thing said than done, because when he was with St. Louis, he was getting that ice time, right? And he started the season, they looked like he might be able to get a top six role with Montreal, and it didn't quite fit. So then he was bouncing around. The hard part is, on any good team, any coach will tell you, figure out what your role is. And usually coaching staffs will help you figure that out. Figure out what your role is and be the best at that role. They don't need someone to go out and, like, listen, every team needs four guys to score 50 goals. So that's a dumb thing for me to say. But they're not looking for him. That's a better way to put it. To go out and score 50 goals at Cole Caulfield. They need a constant physical presence from him and someone who can score 15 to 20 goals. That doesn't mean you need to score every game. That doesn't mean you need to be creating offense all the time. But you need to be bringing something on a night-to-night basis. And I think that's one thing Bolduc struggled a bit with last year. At times, he, even when his line mates weren't Nick Suzuki, weren't Juraj Slafkovský, even when it wasn't them, he was trying to force offense that wasn't there, which was leading to some detrimental behavior defensively. So if he can figure out the best way to be the best version of himself in whatever role the Canadiens have him in, which I think should be around a third line winger, if they can have him figuring that out, just bringing that physicality night after night, bringing that speed and pace he can play with and chipping in offensively, that's how he can maximize his worth to the team and his worth monetarily.
2: Cameron, let's just bounce around the National Hockey League here for a second. If you had to bet a latte, who gets moved first, Connor Hellebuck or Dylan Larkin?
1: Connor Hellebuck. And I think that's because Steve Yzerman is really entrenched. I know he's not the GM, but they don't have one yet. So my guess is he's still calling a lot of the shots. And Dylan Larkin kind of gave him, the way Dylan Larkin went about it and the way Steve Yzerman answered when he said, well, I'm in no rush to trade him. He's under obligation to the team. I think that was done in a way that almost got Steve Yzerman's back against the wall and realized, like, okay, now this is kind of an us against you situation, and a lot more pride was involved. Whereas Hellebuck seems like there might have been this idea in the past where if they weren't going to be good, he was going to be moved on from. And I think them going out and signing Stuart Skinner when they did that early in free agency for the type of deal they did, they had an inkling something was going on. So they had already been kind of planning for it. And plus, every team needs a good goalie. And Connor Hellebuck's one of the top five goaltenders in the world. So teams are really going to be reaching hard for them. Whereas Dylan Larkin, the hard part is, Detroit sees him as a number one center. But on a championship team, he's probably a second-line center. So the discrepancy between what Detroit sees him as worth versus what other teams see him worth is probably pretty vast. Like, that chasm's probably pretty big compared to where everyone knows Hellebuck's a top goalie. So that might also be part of it, but I'm going to guess Hellebuck.
2: And if I'll tell you some of the more popular spots. We had this question a couple of days ago, and from the calls and the text messages we receive on Connor Hellebuck, Sabres seem very popular, Devils, maybe the Carter Hart for Connor Hellebuck in Vegas. I believe the Florida Panthers will move heaven and earth to get somebody out of the lineup to move Connor Hellebuck in. Do you have a preferred spot for him?
1: I don't know if preferred, but one team that I keep watching is Carolina. Like, Carolina's got cap space. They've got almost the exact same team coming back that won the Stanley Cup. I think it actually, looking at their roster right now, it is the exact same team. Nikishin, their kind of prized young defenseman who played excellent for them, is a restricted free agent. But aside from that, they still have about $9 million in cap space. So picking him up won't be as hard. Yes, they've got some good goaltenders in Brandon Bussy and Kochekov, but they lost Anderson. They lost their kind of veteran presence in net. I'm not sold that Bussy and Kochekov can be a number one throughout a season. So they might push hard for him. They've got a lot they can potentially trade. They've got some space. And both them and Winnipeg are looking to win now. So they understand it would be a hockey trade. It's not prospect-laden. So maybe one of those players who helped them win a cup last year might be needed for that trade. But that could end up being exactly what gets it across the goal line with Winnipeg. So I like the idea of him going to Carolina.
0: I saw your video talking about the Makar deal a week ago. You liked it. I think it's hard to argue the best defenseman in the league getting the most money. We know where the cap is going on the increase. How does this affect at all Quinn Hughes' negotiation in Minnesota?
1: I honestly don't think it does. Like, I think the only thing it affects is the length, that they're going to push harder for the length, Minnesota would, because the owner already came out and basically said at the start of the offseason, like, Quinn Hughes is going to get whatever he wants in terms of money. And last year they showed they're willing to do that with Kaprizov, giving him the money he got, which was so far and beyond what everyone else was. So they're willing to pay. But with Makar signing for 8 years, that also bumped up his AAV. So what that could do, actually, going back on what I already said, that could hurt Hughes from a sense of, Makar got the higher AAV because he went over 8 years. So over 8 years, the cap will continue to go up, which means his cap percentage will go down. So it makes it a bit more palatable. Whereas if you give Quinn Hughes a three-year deal at 20.4, the same thing, but 3 years instead of 8 years, that's harder for a team to digest. So that could make things harder for Hughes in that sense, but at the same time, it's splitting hairs. Quinn Hughes is going to get whatever he wants from Minnesota. The leverage that he has from not only the trade, from what Bill Guerin said, from what the owner said, he knows he can do whatever he wants with that negotiation. It's just a matter of if he wants it done. So yes, the term's going to be affected, but if anything, all it does is put Quinn Hughes now on the clock more than anything.
2: I want to go back to this because we didn't get a chance to ask an ex-player. So about a week or so ago, we have a hot topic every day here, Cameron. It could be from today's hot topic and, you know, your least favorite coach of your favorite team. Also, how do you take your coffee? Depending on the day, we can go in several directions. But as an ex-player, Cameron, I brought this up and it was kind of mixed bag. Dylan Larkin, the captain of the Detroit Red Wings, he comes back because they don't make a trade. Can he walk back in there with a C on his chest?
1: He can, but he's got a lot of work to do. Like, he can still come back with the C on his chest because everyone in that locker room understands this is a business and there's things to be had. But he needs to prove right from the start that he's still the captain of that team, that he still is going to be the one to lead. I wouldn't be surprised if that means, yes, there's less preseason games, but a fight from Dylan Larkin, where he doesn't fight very often, but still a sign, whether it's a fight, whether it's him going out of his way to protect a teammate. Maybe it's not dropping the gloves. Maybe it's getting in someone's face. Maybe it's a declaration to the media after a game about how much

0: We have an ex-captain in this room that's now moping, not only because he's not traded, but now he's dragging his lip around the dressing room because he's no longer captain. So that I see as one more problem they have to deal with. Whereas if he stays captain, all it's going to take is a message from him, both literally and metaphorically. He needs to get the message across that he's leaving this group, and a message from the coaching staff to the players that what's happened has happened. We're now moving forward with this. We all understand the business part of things, because nowadays more than ever, players understand how this business works. So it can be done. It's tricky, but I think it's the better of two options.
1: Cameron, how do you take your coffee?
0: I actually don't drink coffee, so I don't.
2: I knew it. His body's a temple.
1: His body's a temple. I was unaware of this.
3: Yeah. How do you
1: When was the last time you had a coffee?
2: How do you get out of bed in the morning?
0: Yeah. I get out of bed by rolling my left leg typically over, because I'm on the left side of the bed, and then I just walk. Okay. And then I start my day, because caffeine is something. I actually never drank coffee.
2: Really?
0: Never got into it. I wake up perfectly fine. I haven't had to have that crutch, if you will, which is caffeine.
3: Okay.
0: I don't have many vices, actually. That's why I'm not the most fun guy to be around. But coffee yet to be in. I wake up, have a couple glasses of water, and start my day.
3: All right, second question. It's a personal question. Is that okay?
0: Hit me.
3: Do you have children?
0: I do. I've got a daughter who's 2 years and 5 months.
3: Okay, because nice. I'll tell you, university, CJEP, like, you know, that's when people start diving into coffee. Yes. I never drank coffee unless I was doing a super long road trip. But once I had children, and my oldest is 16, I've been drinking coffee for 16 years.
2: There you go.
0: Okay, I can understand that because there are some days where she's winning the battle of wills. At the same time, I've got over 800 games in the American Hockey League, and when you get used to that schedule of playing 3 games in 3 days, sometimes waking up from a bus trip at 8 in the morning and playing at 1 p.m. that day, you get used to being on different schedules, and you understand what being tired is. So sometimes, even if I am tired, I am so used to it that I'm able to push it back, and I'm able to deal with it. Now, as she gets older, if she gets even more active, which I don't know how that's possible, but if she does, then maybe I'll get into it. But at this age, I'm still very much on a hockey player's, an American Hockey League player's sleep clock, which is sleep whenever you possibly can and get used to being tired.
3: All right. Good to know. And I know when people tell me they don't drink coffee, I'm like, good for you. Au naturel.
1: Nice.
3: Well done. All right. Thanks, Cameron.
0: Thank you. No problem, guys. Thanks for having me on.
1: Thanks, Cameron. Is this, he picked this music?
3: Yeah, this is...
1: tell me.
3: It's George Ezra Shotgun.
1: Okay.
3: You've heard this one before, no?
1: I don't think I have.
3: Okay. This is, you know, being part of the show last year. I write things down, and I like it when we don't have them for a while, and they're like, oh, you remembered.
1: Yeah, nice. It is. You know? It is a very nice gesture.
3: Yeah. So, man, if they ever want to change, they're always.
1: I got to say this about TSN 690. So I listen to other podcasts, sports radio, and stuff like that.
3: It's really the only station that does that.
1: And how many people appreciate, like, what happens when a guest comes on for the first time? You know, Sean Starr, Luca, whoever's on the board that day. Say, hey, man, what do you want your walk-up song to be? And I always make fun of you and your 1105 guys that you all have wrestling songs and very aggressive. But I love it. And people,
3: they choose it,
1: And people contributors appreciate that they get walk-up songs.
3: I like, you know, as someone that's listened to radio and listened so much radio, and then I was a listener before I came on the station, there's something about audio, when you hear it, it clicks.
1: Mm-hmm.
3: And there's certain things, like even Campbell versus Gow, My Way, the last calendar year, I hear that. Yeah. That to me, I get, you know, I sit up a little straighter, I'm ready to go, because I know I'm going to be going on the air. So I like this one. It's good.
1: Nice song.
3: Oh, man, I had something I was going to bring up. Something Cameron brought up, and now you've distracted me with
1: my
3: music.
1: Yeah. Body a Shrine, no coffee.
3: Yeah.
1: Dylan Larkin, captain. I think that's weird.
3: Yeah, it's interesting.
1: It's tough because I know what Cameron brought up, a great point. You got to mend the fences with everybody. But Sean,
3: even as long as your room's mended, you're okay.
1: I know, but like if you're the captain, you sit down and okay, let's work it. Dude, you said you don't want to be here, man. And they couldn't move you, and now you're back. That you're only here because the other guys didn't want to move you, right? So that's a tough spot, man. Tough spot. I don't know if I could bring him back as a captain. And then I would imagine that bridge is closed forever.
3: Milt Stegall's going to join us in about 10 minutes' time. He'll have to explain himself, saying that Nathan Rourke

0: better than Davis Alexander on Montreal Radio. But our hot topic, we asked Cameron, what's our hot topic today?
1: Least favorite coach of your favorite team, and how do you take your coffee?
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5: It's heavy on the Met West from Christophe Colomb into DeCary. Eastbound side of the 40 slows through the DeCary Circle. Northbound DeCary heavy from Queen Mary up to the Metropolitan. And 20 West slows at Engrignon for Ville-Saint-Pierre. Up in Boisbriand, the 640 East remains closed at Montigagnon because of an earlier accident. 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I'm Debbie Marcellos from the CJAD 800 Traffic Center.
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0: All right, check it in on our hot topic. Our questions, a couple of them. Friday question, as we like to, you know, get to know your coffee or ask Camergons. I don't drink coffee. Oh, well, you're just better than all of us.
1: Mm.
0: I told you, I didn't drink coffee as a kid. At all. As a kid, as a child, at university. I really,
1: C-Jep, that's where
0: daily
1: I
0: coffee started after children.
1: Yeah. Oh, no. No, no.
0: So I was in my 30s. Long road trips. I used to drive. My dad used to live in Tampa or south of Tampa, Bradenton, which was like a 25-hour drive, and we would drive straight. So I, on those little gulp fill-up stops, I'd get a coffee. And for someone who didn't drink coffee, it hit me.
1: Mm-hmm.
0: Having a cup of coffee and the caffeine and driving from 2 to 5 a.m. if I had that shift, I felt getting a little caffeine jolt because I never drank it. Now that I drink 3 cups a day, then it's a little different.
1: Oh, listen. I think for me, yeah. Right around the, CJ Power thing, right? Because you're not having, I don't remember recalling having coffees in high school.
0: Mm-hmm. I know kids.
1: And now kids jump into the coffees earlier because they go
0: iced coffee, different
1: with
0: coffee.
1: The whipped cream and everything else, the bells and whistles that go at it, right?
0: Both my son's a sec 5 does not
1: I want
0: drink
1: to ask
0: coffee.
1: You this. Yeah. Did your parents drink coffee?
0: I believe so.
1: Yeah. My mom always drank coffee.
0: Yeah.
1: My mom always drank coffee. Like in the morning, specifically in the morning, always. And we used to live next door to my aunt, and she would come over almost, it would be at each other's houses every day. And I would wake up, and I can't remember a time where those two women did not have a coffee between them.
0: I remember one April Fool's prank I pulled on my parents.
1: Okay.
0: And it involved coffee.
1: Uh-huh.
0: And in their bedroom, there was, I believe it was like a white carpet, old school 80s.
1: Uh-huh.
0: Like I must have been, because it was a house before we moved, so I was probably in grade 1 or grade 2. I was probably 7 or 8 years old, maybe even. And my parents were, it was April Fool's. Mm-hmm. They were in bed, and I took 2 mugs, and I was walking like they were full of coffee. And I said, "Hey, Mom, Dad, I have some coffee for you." And I was walking in their room, and I tripped and fell on the white carpet and went, "Oh!" And they were like laying down in bed, like asleep, and there was nothing in there.
1: Yeah.
0: And so I didn't spill anything. And they like shot. I was like, "Oh, what happened? The carpet."
1: The carpet.
0: I was like, April Fool. I thought it was pretty
1: people
0: good.
1: People love
0: for,
1: that, Sean.
0: I thought it was pretty good for a 7-year-old.
1: I thought it was very good for a 7-year-old.
0: Right?
1: Yeah, yeah. Listen.
0: Like knowing that coffee stains, not putting anything in.
1: How much they love that rug.
0: Yeah. Like yeah. just a little.
1: Love detective. The rug more than they love me.
0: Yeah.
1: Yeah.
0: And they shot out of bed.
1: Yeah.
0: They shot out of bed.
1: Yeah.
0: So
1: I like that. Well done.
0: Coach, no other than Mario Tremblay. Tremblay was trash. Ouch. And coffee is glorified mud water.
1: Okay.
0: Another non-coffee drinker. Don't have a name on that. Simon likes it when you put a name on it.
1: Yeah, put a name.
0: Barry Switzer, Dallas Cowboys.
1: Wow.
0: Fraudulent. Won what? The Super Bowl. Cole and NDG. Ooh. Destroyed Troy Aikman's career.
1: Ooh. It's tough because he does have that chip, right?
0: Yeah. Another Mario Tremblay from Kareem. I take my coffee with way too much brown sugar. Have a blessed day, boys.
1: Oh, brown sugar. Well done.
0: I do use at home. There's a fake Bailey's. Like, I don't put Bailey's. In Christmas time, I'll put Bailey's in my coffee. You know, holiday time. Buy some Bailey's early in the morning, over the holidays. Drop a little Bailey's in there. But there's a fake Bailey's. And there's like a fake French vanilla kind of creamer.
1: Mm.
0: At home, I'll put that in.
1: No.
0: No?
1: No, I'm not
0: I'll
1: into...
0: take a picture of it and show you.
1: Okay, there's alcohol in that?
0: No, it's fake Baileys.
1: Fake Baileys.
0: It's
1: okay, I thought you meant like knockoff Baileys 40%.
0: No, alcohol. It just tastes
1: like Baileys. There's yeah, no I'm not there.
0: At home, I'll do that.
1: I don't mind. I can't remember the last time I had a Baileys there. It was probably Baileys on rocks.
0: Yeah, I'll do Baileys in my coffee through the holidays.
1: Okay, all right. Very festive. I like that. I love that.
0: So that is some of the answers coming in at 11690. Simon. Yesterday, TSN posted a video.
1: I heard. We played it.
0: It's about 6 minutes long.
1: Yeah.
0: All the TSN analysts made their choice. Who is the better quarterback, Nathan Rourke or Davis Alexander? Everybody chose Davis Alexander, except...
9: Davis Alexander is having the best year out of any quarterback right now. He may be the MOP, but for me, it's still Nathan Rourke. I think his ceiling is a little bit higher than Davis Alexander right now. So for me, it's Nathan Rourke.
0: Milt Stegall. That was only a 15-second clip. We'll give him a little bit more.
1: He'll have to explain that 15-second clip.
0: Yeah, and we'll give him a little bit more time. Next on Campbell versus Gallo.
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9: Davis Alexander is having the best year out of any quarterback right now. He may be the MOP, but for me, it's still Nathan Rourke. I think his ceiling is a little bit higher than Davis Alexander right now. So for me, it's Nathan Rourke.
0: Them fight words of this city. Welcome back, Campbell versus Gallo. I'm Sean Campbell. No Mitch Gallo, got Simon Slickis alongside. We heard that video we played yesterday on the show. As the TSN panel, CFL on TSN, breaking down the big matchup. Friday Night Football on TSN. Catch it on TSN 690. I'll be in the booth with Marco Bruyette. But that was the voice of Milt Stegall, the only analyst that took Nathan Rourke over Davis Alexander. So I said, I got to give him a call. Let him explain a little longer than 15 seconds. How you doing, Milt?
22: I'm doing great. You guys just want Davis Alexander and Alouettes to hate me, but I understand. I understand 100%.
0: No. What I feel like, Milt, is they make this six-minute video breaking it down. Enoch's doing a great job. Everybody breaks it down, numbers this, and they give you 15 seconds. I feel like that's not enough time to explain why you took Nathan Rourke as a better quarterback than Davis Alexander. So I called you this morning. I said, would you like a little bit more time? I felt like they shortchanged you, Milt.
22: Yes. No. I agree, and I appreciate you giving me the opportunity to explain myself a little bit more. And some of the things I said that weren't on that clip, I talked about both of these guys. They have special traits. They know how to avoid and make time when pressure's coming. They know when plays break down, how to make plays with their legs and their arms, their efficiency, everything that you want in a quarterback. These are the two best in the CFL right now. But as I finish with my clip, I still believe that Nathan Rourke has the highest ceiling. I think he, when it's all said and done, he's going to be the better of the two. Right now, Davis Alexander is playing the best. I mean, if the season was in, he'd be the MOP. If we're talking about branding the CFL and we're going to pick one player who should be in the forefront, it's definitely Davis Alexander. It's not even close. But if I have to pick one quarterback who I would need to run my organization, I still think it's Nathan Rourke. Davis Alexander is not far behind, but for me, it's still Nathan Rourke.
0: So how much of the mobility that Rourke has in that pocket factor in here for you, and that injury, the limitation that we've seen with Davis Alexander this year and his mobility?
22: That's definitely factored in. But, I mean, I commend Davis for he's been able to evolve his game with that injury and still put up big numbers, but that definitely factors in, because in the CFL, when you have an efficient quarterback who can be effective in the pocket but who also can run the ball and use his legs and has good speed, I mean, that goes a long way in your team having success. So that definitely factored in and into my reason why I picked Nathan over Davis.
1: Milta, you're one of the greatest wide receivers this league has ever produced. So I'm just sitting there when you're watching the Alouettes go at it, and you're watching Davis Alexander go at it, and then you're watching Tyson Philpott go at it. What have you thought about his season thus far?
22: Man, as I said, he's in a zone right now, and there are not many individuals who understand when I say he's in a zone. It's like when he steps on the field, he feels he's untouchable. It doesn't matter what's going on within the game, what you're trying to do to stop him, what play is being called. He feels every time he's running a route that the ball is going to come to him and he's going to make a big play. And that's been the case a lot of the times. I mean, it's a special place to be in. I think his offensive coordinator, Anthony Cavillo, understands that. So he tries to get him the ball. There's different ways they can get him the ball, and receiver screens, down the field. You know, they do so many great things with him. And it's a special thing to see what he's doing, and hopefully he continues. He's on the verge of having an opportunity to break a record from who I think is a top three receiver of all time, Allen Pitts. And if he can do that, I mean, his name would go down in history. So it's definitely special what he's done so far this year.
0: What's his best asset, Philpott?
22: I think to me, it's the gift and the curse. This is toughness. And the toughness has been the reason why he hasn't been able to stay on the field that long. But that toughness also allows him to go out there and make those plays, have no fear, put himself in harm's way. Like when I see him do those receiver screens, that's something I refuse to do. They would call a receiver screen for me, and I would give it to somebody else because I wasn't that tough, let's be honest. But he has that element. He has that trait. I don't know if that comes from his father who played running back. He had to be tough. But that toughness is something special. But that toughness, you got to learn how to taper it down and not be so tough all the time when you're on the sideline. And the decision between going out of bounds and getting an extra yard can be a reason why you're still playing that season or 3 or 4 years down the line. So, as I just mentioned, that toughness, but it's the gift and the curse.
0: Chatting with Milt Stegall, CFL on TSN. Philpott, front runner for top Canadian. He'd probably be in the MOP discussion if his quarterback wasn't Davis Alexander, trying to be one of those few receivers, Milt, that has won the MOP. I know you know that category. But what about Tyler Snead, number two in the league? And he is a completely different style of receiver, but he is having an incredible season in his own right.
22: And it's unfortunate that we're not talking about him, and everyone's not talking about him as much as everyone should be, because he's on the team with Tyson Philpott. But he's the number two receiver in this league, and you know, it's very rare that you have someone he's not a burner, and of course he's not that tall, but he's just understanding of the game, and you can see that him and his roommate, his quarterback, they talk. You understand that. They have an understanding of what's going to go on. They're able to communicate without communicating. So, as I mentioned, the same with Tyson, same with Tyler. It's special to see what those guys are doing. He makes that number 85 look good. He's out there producing, and he has that toughness too. You know, it's great when you have those tough receivers. As a quarterback, you know that when you throw him the ball, the worst case scenario is going to be it's going to be an incomplete pass. You know, as a quarterback, you want to have receivers like Tyler and Tyson where you know those guys are going to make sure that there's not a turnover, and that's been the case for the most part with those two guys. So Tyson, Tyler, they're doing some special things, and as I mentioned with Tyson, hopefully Tyler, he continues doing those things also.
1: Milt, you talk about these two great quarterbacks. They both got a pretty decent set of wide receivers. How important is it for either of these offenses to make sure that their run game is going tonight?
22: It's very important. It's very important, and we have two great running backs in this game with Tice and Xander. But you want to make sure that you have that balance. That allows your quarterback to be able to drop back and not be able – not knowing – not have that pressure on him every single time, because you still have the threat of the running game. So it adds an element that both of these teams need. Yes, these quarterbacks are great. Yes, we know they can drop back 40, 45 times if need be, but if you can have that running game in there, that takes a lot of pressure off of them, and that puts a lot of pressure on the defense, and it can also take some time off the clock. So it's going to be exciting to see not only these two quarterbacks with these two running games. As I mentioned to you in the text, I think this could be a Grey Cup preview. These two quarterbacks haven't met yet in their career. You know, the two times they played last year, of course, Davis was hurt. So this is going to be one of those history-making games, in my opinion, and I'm definitely looking forward to it.
0: Yeah, this is, I mean, just like the Grey Cup preview that you mentioned there, Milt, and I know it's Labor Day weekend. This is kind of where things ramp up. The Western Division, I mean, I look at any one of those teams can come out of the West. We kind of know where it lies in the East, but they still have to play the games. But in the West, I don't know how you rank those five teams, records aside, and who's going to be coming out in the end.
22: So you're honestly telling me you don't think Ottawa can catch Montreal? That's what you believe? I'm just joking. So sorry about that.
0: Yeah, I think Ottawa has been the butt of too many jokes. We gotta take it easy on them, right?
22: You got to say, no, you don't. No,
0: okay,
22: you
0: good.
22: Don't.
0: Good. You're a professional. You know we can.
22: Where they talked about us every single week, so there's never not a time you can not talk about Ottawa. But I'll move on. But no, you talk about the West. Yes, every single one of those teams have an opportunity to make the playoffs and even win the West. You know, it's an exciting time. And when you only have nine teams, that's what you need, parity. You don't need teams. And I hate to bring them up again, like Ottawa, who hadn't won a game. You need parity. You need teams each and every week having an opportunity to win the game and win their conference. So it's exciting what's going on in the West. You don't know what's going to happen right now. The Elks are the cream of the crop, but that can change because they have, you know, their next two games. They play Calgary. Will that change? You know, BC has, you know, you guys back-to-back. So, and Winnipeg and Saskatchewan play back-to-back. So, The landscape of the West could change over the next couple of weeks, or it can stay the same. But that's the exciting thing about when you have that parity going on. And hopefully we can get a little bit more in the East. It's going to be a little bit more difficult, but let's hope we can get a little bit more in the East also.
0: You on the panel tonight?
22: Yes, I am. I'm on the panel with Paul LaPolice, Enoch, and, of course, our great host, Kate.
0: All right, so you don't have to deal with Davis this weekend.
22: I don't have to deal with the little brother I never wanted. You know, I love him to death and I hate him at the same time. But no, Davis, you know, with Davis, his NFL is starting to kick in next week. So they try to give him a little bit more time off before he's working both because he'll have a lot on his plate then. So he's relaxing a little bit. But he'll be back on Monday night when we have the doubleheader on Monday.
0: Yeah, doubleheader. And then next weekend, are you going to sit on the panel for four straight games on Saturday?
22: I am. I'll be there for four straight games. That'll be crazy. I don't know how that's going to work out, dealing with those folks for four straight games. But it'll be the first time it's ever been done. Let's just hope the games are good. If it's some bad games, it's going to be rough. They're not going to be able to feed us and give us enough beverages to get us through that. But as long as the games are entertaining, we'll be good to go.
0: Well, this year in the CFL, I think the percentage of them being entertaining games are a good one because it's been such a great season. Enjoyed watching you and the panel and everybody on CFL on TSN. Thanks for taking the time, Milt.
22: Man, thanks for having me. And next time, I'm going to do it in French. I don't know how you guys French is, but that's my plan of doing it in French next time.
1: Oh, looking forward to that.
0: Oh, professeur. Let's go. All right. Thanks, Milt.
22: All right. You guys take care. Thanks.
0: Milt Stegall, CFL on TSN. Always fun to catch up with people on the panel. He explained himself a little bit more. I get that.
1: I can see why
0: he's the reigning. Also, Nathan Rourke's the reigning MOP.
1: Yes.
0: You know?
1: Yes.
0: To be the champ, you got to beat the champ.
1: Starts tonight.
0: That's okay.
1: And yep.
0: What happens if it goes the BC Lions way the next couple of weeks? Will more people get on Milt's side of one quarterback versus the other?
1: Yeah, it all depends on both of them play, right? You can play a great game and still come out of there with an L. But I like what Milt said. If you look at, you know, upside, maybe. You never know, right? Maybe. We'll see. Nathan Rourke has played at a high level in this league. So has Davis Alexander. It comes out two great quarterbacks. You know, Davis has missed a little bit of time. Nathan Rourke has missed a little bit more time, but... Look, lucky to have these two guys going at it tonight. Should be fun. And yeah, these are the two best quarterbacks in this league.
0: 7 o'clock pregame, 7:30 on TSN 6-9. We'll have more on the game with Marco Briette in the final hour of Campbell versus Gallo. Our hot topic today.
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0: Fun moments before we get to Habs Lunch. We'll have some topics for you during Habs Lunch. Like, hey, they got some decisions to make by the golf tournament. Are they going to be presenting somebody with an A on their jersey? Right? Who's next in line? As alternate captain is Brendan Gallagher. This is going to be weird. First golf tournament without Brendan Gallagher in over a decade. So we'll leave that question out for Habs Lunch. We'll ask you. But our hot topic today coming in, Simon, is your least favorite coach for your favorite team. And what do you take in your coffee? You can answer at 1169. We'll check in on the talk back on the iHeartRadio app. But Simon, I have not asked you as a longtime Bears fan.
1: Mm-hmm.
0: And longtime carousel, yeah. Just like the quarterback carousel.
1: Uh-huh.
0: Your least favorite Bears coach?
1: I'm ready to go immediately. Wow, there's so many. I'm going to go with John Fox. He came over from, I think, Carolina, and they could never, ever, ever get it done. Never, ever, never, never, ever, never looked good for a minute. So I'm going to say John Fox. I enjoyed my time, even though it was below 500. It was a former Alouettes Grey Cup champion, Mark Trestman. His offense was awesome. Those were the years of Cutler, Jeffries, Marshall, and Matt Forte. Offense looked really good. Just couldn't get it done. Other than Brian Urlacher, not much on the defensive side. But I'm going to say John Fox. Came in with a lot of hype. I never saw even the team trending in the right direction for a minute.
0: Look, I know you weren't going to say this.
1: Mm-hmm.
0: Because there's a connection to Montreal. But I do feel a lot of Bears fans would say Mark Trestman. And you tell me you know more Bears fans than me, and maybe there's just more. But I've always felt from Bears fans they didn't enjoy that time when he was their coach.
1: Yeah.
0: I know in this city, because the connection to the Alouettes, there was excitement that an Alouettes CFL coach was getting an opportunity south of the border. And, of course, he had a long time, you know, as a quarterbacks coach and a little bit as an offensive coordinator, but getting his opportunity as a head coach. And it didn't really work out in Chicago. I don't have the breakdown of his record in front of me. Bears fans that I know that aren't from Montreal didn't feel great about the Trestman era.
1: He had an, I say this in the nicest way, he had an odd opening presser. Mm-hmm. Very different from, more college football coach than NFL coach from that perspective. I remember carrying it live on TSN 690. Matt Eberflus was an absolute disaster and John Fox was an absolute disaster. I'll say this about Mark Trestman, mm-hmm. Sean. The offense with Jay Cutler at the helm, when Jay Cutler was healthy, mm-hmm. was awesome. Remember the year the Seahawks smashed the Broncos in the Super Bowl?
0: Yeah.
1: Right? The game was played in New York. The Broncos had the number one offense in the league that year by a mile. Second was Mark Trestman's offense with the Bears. He was, you know, I think, let me pull out the record. Hold on. He was 13-19. There was a time where Jay Cutler was 8-2 in the Bears, and Jay Cutler threw a pick, and he went to make the tackle, and he broke his thumb on his throwing hand, and that 8-2 season ended up being an absolute disaster. I think they lost the last six games or something along those lines. So I'm not going to put it all on his win-loss record. When they were healthy, they were pretty good. But no, Eberflus was an absolute disaster, and so was John Fox.
2: Hey, guys. It's Joseph from Montreal. I would choose Mike Milbury when he was coach of the Bruins, and my least favorite team is the Bruins. Enjoy, guys. Thank you for being here for us.
0: That coming in from, I think it was Jose, and that is Mike Milbury.
1: But I think he's a Bruins fan. He's a Bruins fan?
0: Yeah.
1: Okay. I couldn't make out what he said. Yeah. He said he wasn't. Mike Bilber. Okay. Okay. I get that.
0: Another talk back.
1: Yeah.
0: Feel free to use the talk back on the iHeartRadio app. Mm-hmm. 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
7: Least favorite coach for my favorite team. I'm going to say Je sais pas quoi faire, Guy Carboneau. And, how I take my coffee, my mom takes her coffee one milk, and I take my coffee one cream, two sugar, sometimes three if I'm feeling especially sour. Have a good day, you guys, and a good long weekend.
0: Well, there's a little break on the coffee, and I love that he drops what his mom takes. Yeah,
1: thank
0: the
1: you,
0: coffee.
1: Appreciate there that. You one cream, three sugars. Man. Oh boy, that's called a cake. No,
0: I remember that. I don't know what to do, Guy Carboneau. That, but man,
1: refresh my memory on the. I don't know what to do.
0: Other things were struggling with that team, and
1: okay,
0: je crois, don't know what to do.
1: Okay,
0: Guy, but man, I liked Guy Carboneau. I always
1: they got a playoff appearance out of that team. No,
0: I always felt that kind of that's what he was meant to do, and I had high aspirations for the career of Guy Carboneau after he left the Canadiens. And he ended up being an analyst, and I think things went very well. I think he's an incredible analyst. I love listening to Guy Carboneau. I think he has a phenomenal hockey mind. And I know that there were opportunities for him to be an assistant after he was head coach of the Canadiens. But I think in his mind, and I don't know personally what he was, but in his mind, he was head coach material and never got that second opportunity.
1: True.
0: But I was a big fan of Guy Carboneau, the head coach. And I know that it was his first gig, and maybe there was going to be more gigs. And I was so curious. Sometimes after you see someone have their first gig as a head coach, I'm always curious what their second gig would look like when they get another opportunity. Because you're always your first gig always ends in firing.
1: Yep.
0: How many coaches, you know,
1: start a gig as a first gig and they don't
0: end up, and don't have many like other gigs at the NHL level right now. It's funny, the longest tenured ones, you have, I believe, John Cooper still on his first gig.
1: Yes, you're right. Yeah,
0: and I know they had gigs prior to that at the minor leagues. I'm talking at the NHL level. We know Marty St. Louis on his first gig,
1: correct?
0: And I believe Jared Bednar.
1: In Colorado?
0: In Colorado, one of the long-standing coaches, is on his first gig. So I... And Bednar and Cooper are 1-2 in longevity. I think Marty is up to 4.
1: I think Marty's up to 4. Yeah, I saw that earlier this summer.
0: So just, you know, kind of trying to figure out longevity and how that works.
1: I'm trying to think of a...
0: Because I'm always curious about their second gig and how you evolve as a coach. I love watching
1: that. I can
0: that.
1: Tell you, I'm trying to think of... I mean, Mike Ditka's tenure with the Bears was a championship, but then he went to the Saints and it was an utter disaster. That was his second gig. Mm-hmm. I'm trying to think of, first year gig. Like, I guess John Harbaugh could have called it a career. He'd fall out. Mike Tomlin?
0: Only one gig, right?
1: Only one gig.
0: Think he'll ever get another gig?
1: Yes.
0: Remember Cowher was going to go to TV for a year and then going to do another gig and then was like, nah, this is pretty
1: Money's
0: sweet.
1: Money's good. Job is sweet. I'm going to say, do we have like a hot take segment? Do we have a segment just with hot takes?
0: You can give me a hot take right now.
1: Mike Tomlin will be the next coach. Well, no, I shouldn't say that because he's a coach right now. When the next availability for a coaching position with the New York Jets.
0: Oh, with the Jets.
1: It will be Mike Tomlin.
0: I thought you were going to say with the... next availability.
1: No, Mike Tomlin will be the next coach of the New York Jets.
0: Okay.
1: That's where I'm going with that.
0: All right, 12 o'clock. Let's go. That means Habs lunch. Simon.
1: Yes, sir.
0: At the golf tournament in 10 days.
1: Yes.
0: When the players take that team photo, who will be the player that is sporting an A on their jersey? There's one left out there.
1: I got one.
0: Who? We'll ask that question. We'll open up the phone lines, and we want to know what you take in your coffee.

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1: Seeing slowdowns on the westbound side of the 20 starting before Ungrinio, running out to the Ville-St. Thierry interchange. Northbound 13 delays as well from the Ticantari-Barassa for northbound. The carry delays too, cuts in the crowd to the top. Southbound, the carry volume there from the top to Van Horn. Southbound 15 is busy between Atwater and the Champlain. On now at Farmer Free, get up to $900 off when redeeming up to 500,000 PC Optimum points during the Super Redemption event. Details in store. I'm Lauren Glazer from the CJ 8800 Traffic Center.
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0: Welcome to Habs Lunch, Campbell versus Gallo, Simon's Link. It's in for Mitch Gallo. I'm Sean Campbell. Less than 2 weeks away from the golf tournament, Simon and I will be there live along with the morning show as players will be introduced. Big topic of conversation on that day could be who's sporting the A on the jersey, with Brendan Gallagher not going to be at the tournament, of course, member of the Vancouver Canucks, if you forgot what's happened in the offseason. Lots to get to. We'll open up the phone lines. You could tie to the Montreal Canadiens, our hot topic today. The question is, Simon?
1: Your least favorite coach of your favorite team. And if you expand a little bit, not just your hockey team, your football team.
0: Yeah, it's Habs Lunch,
1: your
0: though.
1: Your Davis Cup
0: coach. But most of the answers are Habs coaches, because sure. It's your favorite team is the Habs. This is Habs Lunch.
1: Yep, I get it.
0: And we've gotten a lot of Mario Tremblay, Jean Perron. Some Guy Carboneau, that one, you know, took us back a little bit. I haven't gotten to Michel Therrien.
1: Oh.
2: Yet.
1: You have any Davis Cup coach you never liked, Sean?
3: Yeah, I know you worry, but I'm not worrying. Don't worry that much.
1: He was telling that to Gallo, no? No, I don't know if it was him. One of them he was telling to Gallo, no? One of those clips.
3: That's second guessing.
0: That is a Gallo. That is a Gallo. So lots to get to, and we will open up the phone lines for Habs Your Say just after 12:30. So looking forward to that. And then, did I write down? Oh, yes, I did. Can't wait for you to rank birthdays later on.
1: Oh, very nice. Yeah. Looking forward to that.
0: I think there's a clear and evident number one in the list I'm giving
1: okay.
0: you.
1: Okay. All right.
0: I could be wrong.
1: I will be the judge of that.
0: That is what you do.
1: Yeah.
0: But sometimes there is just a clear...
1: Someone, it's just, this one is just too easy?
0: And sometimes it is just too easy. So, Simon, you said you wrote down a name.
1: Yeah.
0: And I'm very curious, and you can chime in at 11690, the Montreal Canadiens, one of the topics that we will be addressing at the golf tournament as we near closer and closer, is who gets an A. Some people, like when I work with Mitch Gallo, I don't care about who's an alter, who's got. I don't think it really matters. I don't think this is going to be groundbreaking, but it is a topic of discussion. And will the Canadians want to drop a letter on one of the youngsters that just signed a long-term contract?
1: I think I got the perfect answer, Sean.
0: Mm-hmm.
1: And it's perfect because I don't think it's a long-term solution.
0: Mm-hmm.
1: And in a year from now, you can reassess. And then I think you hand it off to one of the quote-unquote younger players.
0: Okay.
1: I think right now it's Josh Anderson. Mm-hmm. I believe there's 1 year left on Josh Anderson's deal.
0: And it may not be the final year. I know a lot of people think, oh, you get this player, his contract's up, you move on.
1: Yeah.
0: Josh Anderson, I could 100% see signing an extension with the Canadiens.
1: I do. Yeah.
0: I know what his price tag is today. But I know that may not be the price tag tomorrow.
1: Yeah, and this is why I think it works perfectly.
0: Mm-hmm.
1: If he's the captain, assistant, alternate, call it what you want. Mm-hmm. Now, it's one more year. If you want to go in a different direction than Josh Anderson, then you sit down. Ken and Marty can sit down and discuss. Cole Caulfield.
0: Yeah.
1: Slav.
0: Mm-hmm.
1: Hudson.
0: Mm-hmm.
1: Dobson.
0: Mm-hmm.
1: I don't know. They can go in several directions.
0: Slavkovsky.
1: Slav. But if you do want to continue your relationship with Josh Anderson, then you just leave Josh Anderson as your captain. So you're either buying yourself a year or giving it to somebody that may have it for a few more years after that.
0: Mm-hmm.
1: So I'll go Josh Anderson.
0: I have a little bit of a different answer than you, if you're going to allow me to explain. Not, again, that this is groundbreaking. Or, I mean, Josh Anderson shows up at the golf tournament, has an A. We've seen that A.
1: Yes.
0: On the jersey. He is clearly next in line when it comes to veteran, you know, you could even, you know, being part of this organization, growing, understanding his role, work ethic, everything like that.
1: Seems popular amongst his teammates.
0: 100%. There's the fact that he's a UFA and you can drop an A and then change that. That's okay. You can also go the route where we've seen this because you have the two alternates. Sometimes it's split. Home games, one player wears it. away games, another player wears it. I've seen teams have one captain, four alternates, and those four alternate. Mike Matheson is the other one that wears an A, right? So I'm okay with two things. If you go Anderson, or if you want to split with Anderson, because I think Anderson's the front runner. But if I was not giving it to Anderson, I think that the perfect player, even though it's a ripe young age, is Lane Hutson.
1: Okay.
0: And I know that you have the options of Slafkovský. You have the options of Cole Caulfield, who's been around a little bit longer. Look, you even have the options of like a Phil Deneau, who understands this, or Jake Evans. You could go Ivan Deminov if you want to go like the superstar power. A little bit more experienced, Dobson, or a guy like Gouley, who's been drafted and has captained his junior teams. Like, there's so many different ways. The reason I go with Hutson,
1: yes,
0: is you get almost the perfect age split between your leadership group. Matheson is 32. Suzuki's 27. Hutson's 22. Okay?
1: I got that.
0: There is a fear, and I know a lot of people won't buy into this with the Montreal Canadiens, because the Canadiens aren't Calgary. They're not Winnipeg. They're not Vancouver. They're not these teams where American players, Ottawa, want to leave Canada. That hasn't happened with their stars, Caulfield and Hutson. Probably a good thing they weren't on that Olympic team. Maybe if they were on that Olympic team, they would have been requesting trades. I don't know.
1: Right? We don't know.
0: They're not in the group chat.
1: Mm-hmm.
0: You have an American wearing an A on a Canadian's jersey. I think there's a little bit of a play there.
1: Mm-hmm.
0: And no one will ever... There's a reason why Gallagher wore an A. Work ethic. No one will ever question Lane Hutson's commitment to the team, commitment to hockey, and work ethic to improve his game. I think it's evident. You see it. You watch it. Even in the young time that he's been with this group. And there's very strong potential for him to win more awards in the league. And, you know, you star players wear A's, I get that. But he is a driving force for everybody to model their work ethic off of, like Gallagher they did. So to me, yes, Anderson's a good answer. But I have zero problem, and I would put that A on Lane Hutson. For you have a youngster, a 22-year-old, a 32-year-old, and 27-year-old, all with letters. I like the fact that you have an American, it's just a bonus, star player that wears a letter. And you can't question work ethic. When things go sour for someone with a C, just let's go back to the Pacioretty days, Simon.
1: Mm-hmm.
0: Everybody felt like that C was way too heavy on Max Pacioretty.
1: Okay.
0: And I know you can read into it or not read into it, but we know that that was a topic of conversation. We know if things go sour for Lane Hutson and his numbers aren't what it is and he's just maybe just on the ice for too many goals against and whatever, no one's going to question the work ethic he'll put in to get his game back. With an A or not, I don't think it'll phase him one bit. He's that kind of player. And I know he's young, he's new, and I like that mix. I like that idea. I like that concept of putting an A on Lane Hutson's jersey.
1: I don't... You know what I get the...
0: I know he's 22!
1: You know what vibe I get from Lane Hutson?
0: Mm-hmm.
1: I'm just here to play hockey. Like, oh, yeah. What? A comes with a responsibility that's mm-hmm. not about running a power play? Oof. What? Maybe I have to get vocal sometimes? I gotta... Eesh. I'm just here to play hockey.
0: So?
1: Like, you know? I don't get the...
0: Does Nick Suzuki look like the most verbose and commanding?
1: Yeah,
0: like
1: you don't need... Yeah, I get that. I get the...
0: You don't need a commanding voice
1: cerebral,
0: to be a leader.
1: Cerebral from Nick Suzuki. I get the mind from Nick Suzuki. I get that.
0: I think it's almost a perfect balance because who is the one that carries the bravado and the voice in the room? It's Marty St. Louis, the coach.
1: Yeah?
0: It's okay to have a couple quieter, you know, leaders.
1: And alternates.
0: Like... You know, same thing with Matheson.
1: Yeah, no, there's no loud guy on this team, though, Sean.
0: Do they need one?
1: No.
0: Do you need Josh Anderson? It's a good team. You know, what do we used to call him? The Josh Georges?
1: Oh, I never. That was too much for me.
0: Right?
1: Too much.
0: Oh,
1: too much. I know everybody loved Josh Georges. And every time I used to watch those, what were those episodes called? I don't even know what they were called, the behind the scenes.
0: Yeah.
1: And I'm like, dude, why are you so much oxygen in your lungs? Like, we just played 20 minutes or 40 minutes of hockey. Why do you have so much oxygen in your lungs to go off between every period? Let's go, boys. We need this out of here. Yeah, we know. We're down by two. We get it. Let's go, boys. We got to do this. Let's go, everybody. Rally around, boys. Let's go, boys. For the shield, boys. For the shield. Okay,
0: I like the leader that jumps up, and we see this in the rebuild.
1: Uh-huh.
0: And this is one of the reasons I know that Matheson carries an A, is during the intermissions or during the conversation, he steps up, grabs that dry erase marker from Marty, and starts writing on the board because there's a conversation, and he feels comfortable doing that. All the players feel comfortable doing that. But that's the same thing with Lane Hutson. There's a mind there that understands hockey at another level. It doesn't mean you have to be a coach, but it shows the commitment to the game.
1: If we walk in, when is it, next Monday or 2 Mondays from now? We walk in and they give Lane Hutson. I have no problem with that. I think as a group goes, it's an excellent group, and there's so many right answers. You mentioned, Phil Deneau for perhaps a year.
0: Cole Caulfield's a great answer.
1: Yeah, sure, exactly. I just get more of I'm just here to play hockey from Lane Hutson. Like, he's a rink rat.
0: Yeah.
1: You know?
0: So, but what do you think about the idea of having the age gap with
1: them? Yeah, I like that. I like that too. And it's also, because at some point maybe it's Nick Suzuki that is the oldest of the three. And then many, many years from now, it's Lane Hutson that's the three. I think
0: like he's an old 27. Yeah. Like, and I know he's not the hockey player. Because like,
1: there could also
0: old.
1: Be, in the nicest way, clicks.
0: Yes.
1: The older dudes.
0: Mm-hmm.
1: And then the younger guys with young families,
0: yeah,
1: Nick Suzuki and those guys, and then we got the guys still able to go out, not pop bottles because they don't do that, but the younger guys that, just became legal to drink in the U.S. because they're just above the age of 21. So yeah, from that perspective, it can be nice from that standpoint that you've kind of each group from an age standpoint is represented in the hierarchy of the locker room.
0: Sure. Well, just think about the cliques that we have here at TSN 690. Right?
1: You kind of
0: got the Shear and Peter, the youngsters.
1: Yeah.
0: They're kind of...
1: Luca.
0: Luca. John likes to be with that younger group a little bit. And then you have the older group. But then you also have your clique, your little Greek squad.
1: Two of us. It's a squad. It's two of us.
0: Yeah, when Jimmy, he likes to...
1: Oh, Jimmy G.
0: He tries.
1: Yeah,
0: he tries.
1: Yeah.
0: You know?
1: Uh-huh.
0: Lone Wolf, Mitch Melnick.
1: Yeah, I was just about to say that from the...
0: If we were going to describe our locker room, right?
1: It's yeah,
0: like we don't have our cliques.
1: Uh-huh.
0: Kind of have the golf clique,
1: little bit.
0: But they overlap a little bit. But you probably would have in the Canadiens locker room.
1: I just think that it's also, I don't want to push back on your Lane Hutson, but is there a conversation to have with a player like, do you want this? And maybe you think there's a chance that player says, I really don't. I. It's not for me. I've never done it. And
0: I don't see why someone would say no to that. It's not a C.
1: It's an A.
0: It's an A. Maybe there's a little bit more with the C in this city.
1: No, the C's massive.
0: But the A, I think it's the perfect person, Lane Hutson. Am I expecting Josh Anderson to have it at the golf tournament? Yes.
1: Yeah.
0: Let me know what you think at 11690. We'll open up the phone lines. We'll let you Habs your say. It's Friday on Habs Lunch.
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0: say, couple of players to join the leadership group that wears letters on their jerseys, Nick Suzuki and Mike Matheson. It's not a groundbreaking decision that needs to happen, but Simon gave me Josh Anderson. I gave you Lane Hutson. Who do you have possibly being the second alternate captain on the Montreal Canadiens? Phone lines, 514-790-1690. One thing I want to get to before we get to the phone lines is just not too long ago, Hockey Heaven at 11, we chatted with Cameron Gaunce. Lots of hockey talk around the National Hockey League. Spoke about Zachary Bolduc, but he gave a great breakdown of Arbor Jacki and how hard it is to be an everyday NHL defenseman, something that he went through in his career and where Jacki fits in with the Habs.
1: I think he can optimize himself if he can learn how to be as confident with the puck as he has at times. There are certain times in games and certain times throughout the season where you see his tentativeness with the puck, and when that happens is when he struggles, because he's not the best puck mover. He's not the best skater. He's a good skater, especially for his size. But when he gets tentative with the puck, sometimes he ends up holding on to it too long or not enough. He's playing almost hot potato. That's when he struggles, and that's when I think Montreal struggles to find his role. If he can optimize his play with the puck, everything away from the puck can kind of get itself solved, and his intangibles will be able to show through. He should be a very good third-pairing defenseman for them. They've got an excellent top four. Like, they've got potentially four or five guys who could play in the top four. So you just need to be someone that slots in and fills that role of being the most likely sixth defenseman on a team. He offers so much in terms of intangibles and other aspects of the game that he is an influential part of a team to go far. Because if you're going to have a team win the Stanley Cup, go far in the Stanley Cup playoffs, you need all types of players. You can't just have skill. There's a lot of grit that comes with those wins. And a player like him, he brings something that the Canadians really lack. So he needs to find a way to make sure he's as confident as possible with the puck so the rest of his game can show through.
0: Cameron, this is a perfect question for you, because I know with your career, this is exactly what you strive to do. And at 25 years old, Arbor Jacki is striving to do this. I was just watching season 3 of The Rebuild. And one of the first interviews with Jacki going into training camp last year was, I want to prove that I could be in the lineup every single night. How hard is it as a professional hockey player entering the NHL or being in the NHL year after year, playing 40, 60, 65, 32, like being healthy, scratched throughout the beginning of your career? How hard is it to prove that you can play every single night?
1: That's a great question, because it's extremely hard. One of the hardest jobs, and I'm not saying it because it was what I did in the NHL, is to be someone who is scratched for 3 straight weeks, and then you get put in the lineup, and then all of a sudden it's okay, well, now we need you at your best to show that you belong to stay in the lineup. The timing's gone. All the feel for things is gone. Like, you can practice as much as you want, but it's not the same as playing games. So for Arbor Jacki, it's got to be extremely tough for him, because when he plays his game, he needs to be involved and he needs to be engaged. The hard part about that is if you only get 8 to 12 minutes a game, it's hard to really insert yourself into the game and leave your mark on the game, because every player you'll ask will say the same thing. The more I play, the better I play. But then every coach will tell you the same thing. You need to play better to get more minutes. So then it becomes a chicken and the egg situation. What's going to come first? The player is going to play better, or the coach is going to give him more ice time to show he can play better? So for Arbor, it's got to be so difficult when you know what you can bring to the lineup, you know how valuable you are, but how can you fit within the team constraints and not try to take away from other parts to it? Because the other aspect of being an NHL player is the off-ice. Like, yes, the on-ice is obviously the most important, how you're playing, but you need to also fit into a team culture. You need to not be a distraction when you're not playing, and you need to find out ways to help your group. And that's something that Jacki could probably start doing better. This is not saying he does it poorly, but there's always ways you can improve around a group. Maybe on practice days, it's helping out other guys more. Maybe it's practice days, it's learning to be a bit more, how do I put it, political. I was horrible at that. I was always of the opinion that if I put the work in, it will be noticed, and it will be noticed in my play. But you need to learn how, unfortunately, and Jack, I might need to be one of these guys who needs to learn how to start asking more questions.

0: questions of the coaching staff. Hey, how can I get back in the lineup? What do I need to do to help this team more? Just do some more things like that, because when you bring that more to the light, when you become more prevalent, third time's a charm, prevalent in the coach's eyes, then every little thing you do, they're more aware, like, oh, he's really been working at that. Like, this is his hard work showing through. He deserves more time and more attention. So for Jacki, it's going to be very hard on the ice and off the ice to realize he is a relevant part of this team, whether he's playing or not.
1: If you missed the entire conversation that we had with Cameron Gauntz, a TSN analyst, just after 11, go check it on the iHeartRadio app. A really good breakdown. But that was just on Arbor Jacki. That's it. A little discussion. I wanted to leave the questions in there because that is one of the topics that is out there. How does he become an everyday NHL player? The RFA that has yet to be signed. So lots to get to for Habs Your Say. I know we have our hot topic, Simon.
2: Double hot topic, Sean. Yeah. Your least favorite coach of your favorite team, and how do you take your coffee?
1: Hey, Sean, Simon really disliked Dom Ducharme as a head coach. Good assistant coach, but not a head coach. Hey, man, he got to Stanley Cup final. That 2021 happened despite Ducharme. Wow. Nelson from the South Shore. Okay. Didn't put his coffee, but that's okay. 514-790-1690. Or you could use the talkback on the iHeartRadio app. I said we'd go to the phone lines a little bit early. Phone lines are open. 514-790-1690. Mike, what's going on?
3: Enjoying the long weekend. Booked today off some weeks ago.
1: Wow.
3: Seniority, and my boss is a fellow Habs fan. So it was like when I submitted the request, I'd like to have September 4th off. You've been approved.
1: Oh. Congratulations on having the day off. Simon didn't get the day off. He doesn't even get Monday off.
3: Oh, jeez. No. I'll be at the Cats-Argos game Monday, tailgating for several hours. And
2: let's go double blue.
1: Okay, so yeah, tailgating, the game's at 1, right?
3: 2:30.
1: What time does Mike show up to tailgate?
3: My cousin, he likes to pick me up. We like to get there like 10 o'clock. Like, you know, you want to have at least 4 or 5 hours to kind of chill out, eat, you know, and have some beverages. It's about a block and a half away from the stadium. There used to be a glass plant there. Like, you know, they used to make all sorts of glass products from ashtrays to bottles to everything, and obviously got wiped out years ago. And the property, I guess, is kind of owned by the city, and they kind of, I mean, I guess tailgating in Canada isn't really legal, but you know, it's fenced off. It's and everyone's responsible. There's no goofs about it. But I'll tell you one thing: with the some Argo fans do come, and you know, everyone coexists. You know, a little bit of razzing, a few
1: places.
3: But I'm telling you, like when I was growing up, when I was in high school in the '80s, you could not have the two sides, you know, sitting together on patio, like you know, like on, you know, lawn chairs.
1: Yeah, but they did video back then when you did stupid things. Now, if you do something stupid, someone will have a tape of it. So,
3: Sean, it was outright hatred. Mm-hmm. You would have busloads of Argo fans coming heavily intoxicated. They'd be getting off the bus, and a bunch of Ticat fans would be there greeting them with punches to the face. I mean, that's how deep and nasty it was in the 70s, 80s, and even into the early 90s. Then they kind of transformed it to more of a friendly family, you know, bring your wife, bring your children, bring your grandfather, bring your aunt atmosphere. So it kind of changed. And the interest in CFL in Toronto has dwindled so much, you don't get those. Very few Argo fans make the trek now.
1: So who do you have wearing an A for the Habs as we switch back to the Habs?
3: I love your idea with Hudson. I mean, I'd be happy with Caulfield. I think he has leadership qualities, traits in him. But the Hudson one, when you, as soon as you said that name, there's that association with the passion of the game. Hey, Cole has it. We know it. We see it. And, you know, for the trivia, for the people out there, yeah, they're American, but both have Canadian fathers who ended up moving to the States and married American women.
1: I didn't know that.
3: Well, Caulfield, I remember during the 21 Stanley Cup playoffs, they kept emphasizing how his father, or grandfather, Wayne, was a longtime minor league hockey player from Sault Ste. Marie, Ontario. And Hudson's dad is from a rural part of Manitoba, but both of their careers took them, you know, stateside. It happens. You know, look how many guys, you know, like, that are American have Canadian roots, like even on the U.S. national team or the junior team, you fought well. The guy that got signed by the Leafs today, he's a minor leaguer, Brendan Brisson.
1: Mm-hmm.
3: His father, Pat or Patrice, he's a Quebecois, you know, played in the Q back in the 80s, but his career and being a player agent took him to the States and the American, you know, the kids wore the Star Spangled Banner growing up down there. It is what it is. But Hudson, just his passion for the game, or Caulfield, you know what? Solve the problem. Make both of them alternate captains. You know, the Matheson.
1: You can do that for sure. You can have the rotation for sure.
3: Yeah, the Matheson one, he's been there, his longevity, he's a local guy, he's bilingual.
1: Mm-hmm.
3: I mean, he checks off all the boxes. I know he frustrates us a lot with his defensive
1: as play, professional but... as they come, Mike. As professional as they come in pro sports. And I think that, again, work ethic. If you're talking about, doing things behind the scenes, there's no one in better shape than Mike Matheson on this team either. You know, when you're not on the ice and stuff, and everybody has whatever they want it, but when as professional as they come, understanding the market, like it makes so much sense.
3: Well, yeah, like I said, he's the local bilingual product, and his skating is just what I would call effortless. It is
1: elite.
3: God, I wish I could have learned to skate that way. I'm too choppy. That's why I never made it. That's it. That's why.
1: Well, that's a good one, guys. Thanks, Mike. Simon, we should steal that one.
2: Which one?
1: You know, everybody had dreams of making it. Why didn't you make it? Mike's like, my skating was too choppy. Never made it. Simon, why did you not make it to the CFL? You were an all-star, DB, CJEP could have went to college.
2: I was undersized, maybe.
1: Undersized? Why did you not make it? That should be a great Friday question.
2: It'd be a great Friday. I blame coaching, parenting, all those things. Before we blame ourselves.
1: Politics,
2: for sure. That's
1: let's start with that.
2: You get that? We get a lot.
1: Did I never make it?
2: Oh, I get politics. A lot of the politics. Yeah, yeah. Oh, my name is not, you know, and I won't even finish the last name. I'm like, okay, sure.
1: Yeah.
2: Yeah. That's a good one. Why did you not make it?
1: Some of my favorite videos, you know, it's my son's going through double letter tryouts right now. And then you get into making teams and I help things out at Verdun. Have you ever seen those videos of those like two guys just holding a clipboard in like Ontario at a AAA camp? And they're just like taking notes and like parents keep coming up to them.
2: And they're just nobodies.
1: And they're just nobodies holding a clipboard pretending that they're evaluating. And the guy's like, hey, I own a company, here's my card. Hey, you ever see number 11 out there? Yeah, he's a really good kid. Oh, number 11, he looks great. Oh, what do you do? Oh, yeah, I make decks. Oh, yeah, good price for you, you know?
2: Oh, my goodness. Like, no, I've never seen that.
1: Oh, that's hilarious.
2: And it's real? Like, people...
1: It might, but, you know, I know that that happens.
2: Okay, you get the gist of it. Okay, I get it. Yeah.
1: What I'm saying is the video could be manufactured.
2: Of true stories.
1: Because I've actually seen it. If
2: scary.
1: That makes sense. 514-790-1690. Who do you want sporting an A for the Canadiens? There's an available spot. Our hot topic is your least favorite coach for your favorite team. 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And what do you put in your coffee? All those questions, all your answers next on Habs Lunch.
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1: 514-790-1690. Couple questions. Looking for your answers. There's an A available. Who would you like to see that? How about this coming in? Phil Deneau at 11690.
2: No. I like Phil. I just think that if you're going down the veteran route and you skip Josh Anderson to go to Phil Deneau, I find that odd, right?
1: The guy, Mike runs on rather. I would like to see an A on Phil Deneau. He provides veteran leadership for a young team.
2: Josh Anderson provides the same veteran leadership, though, and he hasn't left, right? Mm-hmm. Both went to a Stanley Cup final. They both lost.
1: The fact that he left is like, eh.
2: Not his fault. Yeah, he came back. But I think if you're going down the veteran route, you do it with a guy that's been here for 5-6 years rather than a guy that's been here for 5-6 months, right?
1: Let's go to Dit in Long Island, 514-790-1690. You could use a talk back as well. What's up, Dit?
19: What's up, Sean? What's up, Simon?
2: What's going on?
19: Chilling. Good old Friday. September, we're talking alternate captains. What could be better? Hockey's almost back. I don't know exactly what alternate captains do. That's the truth. But the logic goes like this. I wanted Josh Anderson to be the captain as like a stopgap before Suzuki. I was wrong about that. Suzuki, hell of a captain. Good thing they didn't listen when I put in my input over there. But
1: so why should we listen to you now then?
19: Because I'm going to make a logical point, and you're going to be like, ah, that makes sense.
1: Okay, let's find out.
19: Mike Matheson, not a vocal guy, not a, like, rah-rah, big hit kind of guy. He's your first alternate captain. You got Nick Suzuki, all they talk about, quiet leader, leads by example. Great. Now, if you do Lane Hudson, yeah, great choice. But then you got another one of these quiet leaders kind of people. You give it to Josh Anderson. I'm just based off my fandom and watching him for long enough, he's probably not that quiet of a leader. So I think just getting that mix, you know, you get it all the different kinds of angles in your leadership group. I think that kind of makes sense.
1: Ah, makes sense.
2: Okay.
1: Yeah, you have Simon who already said Josh Anderson.
2: Yeah. I also think it's thanks for the call, Dib. Appreciate it. I also think that it's hard for me to gauge the other 31 teams in the league.
1: Mm-hmm.
2: But what we know, Sean, behind the scenes and stuff like that, and, you know, you people here at TSN 690 that have access to the facilities, locker rooms and stuff like that, it's pretty easy easy group to lead, right? Like, there doesn't seem to be...
1: They've put together quite the group
2: and that
1: understand what the goal is.
2: Through draft and... free agency, right?
1: Mm-hmm.
2: One of the things I brought up to a buddy once when we were talking about how, you know, they took these very affordable deals, or no, I shouldn't say very affordable deals, that they kind of, it seems like all of them left money on the table. And he, you know, and my buddy was like, you wanted to praise Ken Hughes, which I get it. Yeah. The guy that's signing those contracts, I get it. But I also think Ken Hughes's work was done on draft day. Like, I think these guys kind of drafted guys that, you know, this guy here, this is the profile, several hundred pages on his profile, his psyche, spoke to his former midget coach, bantam coach, NC2A coach. Also the profile of a player that might leave something on the table for the greater good. And I think that's the group that they've collected here. It's I don't think it's a very difficult group to lead.
1: Sean Simon, coffee, drive-thru, 1G, one cream. What does 1G mean? Large one cream. Sorry, large. LG one cream. Home milk, Coach, Terrier.
2: Hold on a second. It's cream on the road and home milk. I guess because there's no cream at home, I guess, right? There's never cream in my house, sir.
1: Yeah. Coach on my favorite team that I disliked. We got a Terrier.
2: Uh-huh.
18: No.
1: Coming from John. Hey, guys. I like the idea of Alex Newhook wearing a letter.
2: Okay.
1: He's one of the most versatile players outside of Suzuki. He can play up and down the lineup. Penalty kill, power play. He has experience. He's won a Stanley Cup. And he's an upbeat guy. Also a newfie.
2: Well done.
1: East Coast sticking together. Al in Halifax.
2: Yeah, I like that. I don't have a problem with that. But again, if you're going
1: to... Are you allowed to say newfie now?
2: Well, if the newfie says newfie.
1: Well, he's not. He's from Halifax.
2: But he said it? You're just reading it?
1: I'm quarter newfie, so I can say it because I
2: do whatever you want.
1: And my family have family from Newfoundland.
2: Then you're all good.
1: Okay, I'm
2: then
1: good.
2: You're all good. Yeah. I'm going to stick with my...
1: Just curious. I don't know what,
2: the protocol is.
1: You know.
2: I don't know either, but okay.
1: Just curious.
2: Yeah. If I'm jumping the young guys, if I'm jumping the Caulfield and the Hudsons, and I'm going to veteran, I'm not ready for much of a debate than Josh Anderson. If I'm jumping that line to go to Newhook, I'd give it to Anderson first. Just been here long enough. He said he's been part of a couple of teams that have had some decent playoff runs. Again, he fits everything else that we've said about him organization-wise. People like him. His teammates like him. So if we're going down that veteran road, and Newhook's not a big-time veteran, Dano's more of a big-time veteran. If I'm going down that road, it's Josh Anderson to me and nobody else. If you want to not give it to Josh Anderson, then it's got to go to, the youth movement, whether it's Caulfield or Hudson, and maybe Slaff.
1: Yeah, and I'm not getting much Slaff, but Slaff is...
2: I don't get the captain vibe from him.
1: Well, I do.
2: Yeah?
1: I do. And I know a lot of people look at Europeans as non-captain. It has to be Canadian, it has to be American. Those are captains. It's North America. It's a lot of European players don't get captain vibe, where I think sometimes they're the perfect vibe that should be given. Juraj Slafkovský, in my guess, in the next international tournament and moving forward, will likely be the captain of Slovakia for almost a decade. Juraj Slafkovský.
2: But I think that's because he's just so far and away their best player too, right?
1: The last tournament at the Olympics, it was Thomas Tatar that wore it. But Slafkovský was if you looked at that team and the leader in the young group that they have, he was the leader of that youth movement.
2: Yes.
1: And I do believe
2: their best player.
1: And I do believe he will wear the C. And you're like, oh, he's the best player, he gets it. But I think that there's a lot that comes with it. The maturity that he carries, the drive, the competition, understanding the role and what it means. I go back, all the time where Thomas Plekanec wasn't good enough to wear the C for the Canadians, but he had no problem wearing it for his country year in, year out with the likes of even Jágr and whoever was
2: David
1: there.
2: Krejci,
1: you go through, it was who wore the C, it was Thomas Plekanec. I think it's the same thing leadership-wise, and I know you go to these guys, a lot of people in North America dismiss Europeans as leaders.
2: I just think it's from the... Slaff is overly jolly.
1: Like the personality?
2: Well, I just think that sometimes Sean...
1: He's goofy?
2: In a way, in a good way. Mm-hmm. And sometimes I think, you look at Nick Suzuki, I think he's a little bit goofy as well, but I also get the vibe that if he's got to crack the whip, he can do it, and he's comfortable with it.
1: There's no crack in the whip,
2: though. At some point there might be. Mm. At some point there might be. Go lose four games in a row, and the guys are turning over the puck and stuff like that. A couple of guys show up late to meetings, there might be a point where he's got to crack that whip. I don't get it from Slaff, but again, no problem with that.
1: Who should get the A? Have a younger player with some length in contract, Hudson or Caulfield. Fifth role depends on who is strong in the room, too. I think they're both strong in the room.
2: Good rule. Player. It's a good rule.
1: It's not that bad. Those are some of the answers coming in at 11-6-90.

0: This day in Habs history. Simon.
1: Yes?
0: Yesterday was very quiet in Habs history. How about September 4th, a very busy day in Habs history?
1: Okay.
0: September 4th, 1978, GM Sam Pollock resigned, as was replaced with it by Irving Grundman. Mm-hmm. Pollock spent 13 years at the helm of the Canadiens. The team made it to the playoffs in all 13 seasons and won an incredible 9 championships in their 10 trips to the Stanley Cup. How about that? GM for 13 seasons and you win 9 Stanley Cups, Sam Pollock.
2: Not bad. Pop here.
0: He was responsible for drafting Guy Lafleur, Larry Robinson, Steve Shutt, Bob Gainey, Mario Tremblay, Rod Langway.
2: Not bad.
0: 1 year later, September 4th, 1979, after Sam Pollock was done, Scotty Bowman was done. The Canadiens named former star Bernie Geoffrion as their new head coach. He replaced Scotty Bowman, who had won 4 straight Stanley Cups. He left to become the head coach and GM of the Sabres. September 4th, 79. How about this? September 4th, 1990. The Canadiens traded Claude Lemieux to the Devils for
1: Sylvain Turgeon.
0: You got it. After he missed most of the previous season due to injury, the Canadiens drafted him in the first round in the 83 draft. He was part of the 86 Cup. Happy birthday, Butch Bouchard, Bert Olmsted, Cliff Malone, and Sergio Momesso.
2: Happy birthday, big man.
0: You gonna send a note to Sergio?
2: Yeah, absolutely. What do we got? Age. Are we allowed to say age? How do you think? How old do you think Sergio is?
0: You could do whatever you want.
2: How old do you think he is?
0: Sergio?
2: Yeah.
0: Well, I think we could do the math. Oh. You know he was drafted in 83.
2: Yeah. I didn't know
0: so
2: that.
0: So start doing some math from there. Right? Yeah? Huh?
2: 59?
0: I'll let you.
2: I'm going to go 59.
0: Yeah?
2: Little off. Went to the Wikipedia here.
0: Yeah.
2: Happy 61st birthday to Sergio Momesso.
0: I'll keep the birthday song going because I need you to put in order of notoriety.
2: Yes, sir.
0: These three names.
2: Yeah.
0: I'm actually going to give you 4 names because I think number one is
2: automatic.
0: Yeah. All automatic.
2: Ready.
0: All right. Going to start things off. Beyonce.
2: Oh, boy. Not a fan, but that's massive.
0: You may have found the automatic, but I don't know what you're thinking.
2: Uh-huh.
0: Mike Piazza.
2: Oh.
0: Damon Wayans.
2: That's a comedian.
0: Yeah. Yeah. And are you a Star Trek?
2: I watched the show and the movies.
0: Okay, so you know Uhura?
2: Of course.
0: Okay, it's her birthday. She was born in 2179.
2: Oh, congratulations. That one makes sure.
0: So the character's birthday, Uhura, from Star Trek.
2: Lieutenant.
0: Yeah. It's her birthday today.
2: Hooked up with Spock in the beginning. We never saw that on the show, though.
0: No. She's not born yet.
2: She is not born yet.
0: No. She's born in 2179. So put them in order.
2: All right, I will go with the easy one, like you said, Beyonce. Definitely, this is a very, very difficult one. Beyonce at 1.
0: Okay.
2: I gotta go. I'll go 3-2-1 with this.
0: Okay.
2: I gotta go Mike Piazza because you could be a big sports fan and still not really know who Mike Piazza is.
0: Yeah.
2: I'll go Wayans number 2. He's got so many brothers all over the industry, so maybe people recognize the name a little bit more so. And like Star Trek is shown all over the world, man. All over the world.
0: Yeah, it's huge.
2: It's massive. And it's been on since the 60s. So I'll go with Lieutenant.
0: The character, whoever's playing it.
2: Yeah, Lieutenant Uhura at number 1. I wish you could speak all those languages. Or that thing.
0: But 1A is Beyonce.
2: 1A is number 1 is Beyonce.
0: Happy birthday, Beyonce.
2: What are we looking at age here?
0: Oh, Beyonce? I didn't even look it up. 50?
2: Hold on.
0: 45? 51?
2: Give me a guess.
0: I have no idea.
2: How old are you?
0: 47. She my age?
2: She's younger than you.
0: Okay, so 44.
2: 45.
0: Okay. Great lyrics.
2: Don't get me started.
0: We'll be back, talk a little puck on the other side.
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11: 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It's time to eat.
0: All right, we'll go the around the NHL, but I still want to clean up some of the text messages coming in with our question today about alternate captain with the Canadiens, and people still answering our hot topic today, your least favorite coach for your favorite team. Getting a Flames fan here.
1: Flames?
0: Yeah. Justin was a Flames fan in my early teens, mid-90s. Wasn't a fan of them hiring Pierre Pagé in 1995.
1: Oh, okay.
0: Coffee, a bit of cream, and stevia instead of sugar at home. On the road, two sugars.
1: On the road, two sugars. Okay.
0: That coming in from Justin. At 11690. Captain, Suzuki. Assistant, I think it's technically alternate. Caulfield, Matheson, Evans. Good mix of
1: come
0: leadership.
1: Come again, come again.
0: Caulfield, Matheson, Evans.
1: Caulfield, Matheson, Evans.
0: Good mix of leadership, heart, seniority, and skill.
1: Okay.
0: I don't hate the idea of Evans either. I know the Anderson or the Evans because...
1: I think that's fair, yeah.
0: I think we can go back to Jake Evans and his UFA year heading into trade deadline. Remember his bags were packed, thinking he was going to get shipped off. His contract was going to be up.
1: Yeah.
0: And if he hit the free agent market, you know what free agency does, and he was having a career year, he would have made more money than he did with the Canadiens, right? And he looked around, knowing the team he was on and the city he was in, and again, another player not from here, looked around and looked at his wife and said, what are we doing here? I don't want to go anywhere. I want to stay here. This city and organization, which has groomed him from a seventh-round choice, years in the AHL, and climbed the ladder to be an everyday NHLer on this team and knowing exactly what his role is and not taking this huge piece of the pie. Signing for comfort and knowing who he is and what he can do.
1: And all, team training in the right direction, all those things.
0: It just speaks team player.
1: Yeah,
0: that decision that Jake Evans took when he re-signed with the Canadiens. I don't hate the Jake Evans idea at all. Even though my answer is Lane Hudson. Slaff is too hard on himself, but he's there. Because he's self-deprecating a lot. Slafkovsky.
1: Yeah.
0: With the microphone.
1: What? Yeah.
0: And you mentioned a, I don't know if the right term, a goofiness to him.
1: Mm-hmm. Joie de vivre.
0: But is that not okay to have as maybe an alternate?
1: And I also think if he's a little bit hard on himself, Sean, I think that's something as you get older, you teach yourself to get out of, right? Like, you know, young player came over from Europe, you know, great. The honesty and everything with the microphone. But as maybe you get older into this game, certain things you want to hold back on, certain things you don't want to say, whether it's about your teammates, the environment, your opposition. It's a little bit of growing up to do as well, right, when you're in front of that microphone.
0: All right, just around the NHL, how shocked are you that we haven't really heard anything on the Hellebuyck front since he sent that letter? Is this more Shovel Day Off trying to cool the waters? Because training camp's around the corner.
1: Training camp's around the corner. You know,
0: there's some pending things that need to be done before they show up.
1: Two massive things, Hellebuyck and Larkin, both of them, right? Like, what is going on here? Both players demanded out. I get it. Teams, you know, maybe coming in circling now and thinking they have the complete upper hand on the Jets and the Lightning, but it just takes maybe two or three teams to get that asking price that you want. Or, you know, here's the mindset of both these, specifically in Detroit. No, until Dylan Larkin adds more names to this no trade list, that we're not going to deal with only four or five teams or six teams who know, who believe they have the upper hand on us. So, yeah, I'm a little bit surprised that we've heard nothing on either of those players.
0: I think there's a little bit different with Larkin because they're still trying to figure out the GM, and maybe a new GM can kind of cool the waters and they feel like that's going to keep him around.
1: Maybe.
0: But the Hellebuyck one with training camp right around the corner, and I don't know if the Jets do like the Canadians and have like a golf tournament where everybody shows up. Is that the kind of thing? Like let's just say Hellebuyck was on the Canadians and this was something that was happening. That would be just a firestorm of a crazy proportion if Hellebuyck was a starter for the Canadians, requested that trade, and then wasn't at the golf tournament. Right?
1: Yeah.
0: Or was at the golf tournament.
1: And it's open season. And I don't even say like it's in a bad way, it's open season, but I think at that point, the media has every right to continue to and beat up that question. Mm-hmm. You know? Where's your captain? Is he going to be part of the process? 100%.
0: Those are the two big looming stories around the NHL. And then maybe Quinn Hughes' contract.
1: Not yet.
0: I know it's last year, but the more it lingers, the more it's a story.
1: Not there yet. But it's coming.
0: That's it for Habs Lunch. Final hour, Campbell versus Gallo coming up. Simon, back to the Owls. We'll talk with Marco. And you have some confessions? You got something to confess?
1: I got. Feel good about this.
0: Confessions, if you have any, you could send them at 11690. Plus, we'll check in on the news of the day. Huge tennis match going on right now. Big fist punch from Fernandez. Yeah!
1: Allô!
0: Another one of those Canadian tennis players we could really get behind during these big tournaments.
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14: For the Owls in the red zone. In the eye on first down. Rolling to his right, Alexander. Cuts across. He's got Philpott turning up. Touchdown, Montreal!
3: Never miss a moment. TSN 690. Some say they are alike. Others say they are different.
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0: Final hour, Campbell versus Gallo. No Gallo. I'm going to go visit Mitch tomorrow. Simon in.
1: What are you bringing? Cake?
0: No, I got to figure out what we're bringing. I said I would bring food. What do you think I should bring? We're going for like 12:30.
1: Cake. You know what my wife likes to do now, Sean?
0: Yeah.
1: And I love
0: Gallo,
1: this.
0: The Gallos don't eat cake.
1: Yeah. Okay. So you got look. You got to know your host for sure. You know the little miniature bowls of frozen ice cream you get at stores, like the smaller, use one, the Ben and Jerry's or something like those lines. My wife goes and gets like 4 or 5 of them, like a melange of.
0: But I'm thinking like food.
1: Oh, you're going to eat?
0: Yeah, you're going to eat. Oh, like, okay. Hang out if it's nice by the pool.
1: If you bring something.
0: I was thinking.
1: If it's nice, let's bring some red meat or burgers to barbecue.
0: Yeah, like I don't know if they want to go to the, like, bring stuff and cook, or should I, like, stop by our good friend Shane at Calzone's?
1: Oh, that's always a good option.
0: And just show up with some pizza.
1: Easiest option, too. Like, it's only easy night. You know,
0: I know. Like,
1: I'll do it.
0: Gallo's not a big, like, bread guy, but, like, you mentioned, but you mentioned Clark. I would go pick up, like, a bunch of Clark sandwiches, that's perfect. It's Saturday afternoon. I'll kill one of those, but I just want to make sure he's
1: Why
0: never,
1: don't you
0: like,
1: pick up both? Pick
0: dude, up a, pick double
1: up,
0: down.
1: Pick up a pie from Calzone's.
0: Aren't they, like, across the street?
1: They're, like, 3 minutes from each other.
0: Yeah.
1: Just got to cross the 40 and, boom, pick up a couple of sandwiches and everybody's happy.
0: I think this is...
1: And the good thing about the pizza, I would imagine Calzone's can give you a half and half, like a large half all dressed.
0: Right, I could just pick two pies or something.
1: Yeah,
0: and whatever's left over, they're a young family that's dealing with a baby all the time.
1: Yeah, yeah, definitely.
0: They can have for dinner.
1: I thought you were looking more for the lines of dessert, but pizza's always a good thing, man. Pizza's always great, man. It's always great.
0: Yeah, just let me know if you have a suggestion. But sometimes Gallo's picky with his food.
1: Oh, buzz off.
0: He's picky, man.
1: Like, he's picky with pizza?
0: I don't think he's picky with pizza.
1: All right, pizza.
0: And I know he loves calzone.
1: So then we're good.
0: But I'm just, that's my point, is like he's, I don't do this, I don't do that, I don't, like, I don't know, he eats like 3 things. He's very specific.
1: Okay. I'm all right.
0: You ready to get into the rapid fire?
1: All right, let's get it going here.
0: All right, I know we were excited yesterday. How about today?
2: And that's something that's been...
0: We're back on serve in the second set.
1: So that's a big thing. So Leila Fernandez has she's up one set on Pegula, and she was down, Sean, I think...
0: A break. She was down a break.
1: Oh, I thought she was down more than a break. Okay, she's down a break, but now she broke back, and she's back on serve, serving 4-5, all tied at 15.
0: Yeah.

0: quite the rally.
1: She's playing with her with that backhand slice, eh? Well, there's a little... Oh.
2: Oh, yeah, keep that in. Yeah, you're good. Okay.
0: Never know. It's got about a 30-shot rally going on
1: here. Yeah, a little backhand. Oh, go over the crap. Now you got her in her spot.
3: Oh, good return.
1: Oh, Layla.
3: Layla into the net. 15-30.
1: Good rally. I kind of feel like I'm watching the Habs versus Sabres.
3: A little back and forth, just back and forth, just back and forth.
1: Well, Layla's from Montreal. And
3: okay.
1: Pagula is Pagula. Pagula is from the Pagulas.
3: Yeah. She owns a damn team.
1: Don't we have like some sort of relationship with Pagula now? Do we have to cheer for her because
3: no,
1: we have a partner with the Bills?
3: No, I like
1: the Bills.
3: I like the
1: TSN
3: player, but not when she's playing.
1: No, because now that we're TSN as a whole,
3: Layla's from Laval, bro.
1: Okay.
3: No? I'm pretty sure Layla's from
1: like
3: Laval.
1: That was written into the Bills agreement with TSN Radio.
3: That we have to like all Pagulas?
1: Yeah, we have to like all Pagulas.
3: Then that would make us like our second team here on TSN 690, the Buffalo Sabres, no?
1: Okay. I'm just
3: not
1: just
3: that asking. I have a... Do I have... I guess I always say I have a second hockey team. It's
1: how about this? How would you feel about if Fernandez pulls out this big upset against Pagula? Pagula, one of the top players.
3: This is what Pagula's ranked number 3 in the world, and Layla got the better of her in the first set, 6-1, and now she's, 15-30 serving. But yeah, this would be a monster moment for Layla Fernandez, a court that she's had incredible success here at the U.S. Open, got to the final and lost. So, good. Let's see how it plays out. But right now, double break point for...
1: Couple set points here. Double break set points. Let's just stay and see if Layla can get her serve going.
4: A few second serve return points. Pagula has won

0: tennis noises on the radio.
1: As
0: you and I are cheering for Fernandez. Another long rally. This is quite the match. It's almost 90 minutes long, only in the second set. Long rally is very equal between the two. Oh,
2: there's a break.
0: There's a break.
2: All tied at one, going into the third set.
0: Yeah, one more set, so we'll keep an eye on that. But how about that? That was clipped the net by Pegula, then forcing Fernandez to put in the net. So that's unfortunate. So we'll continue on the rapid fire. Just got news from the Montreal Canadiens.
1: Oh, really?
0: Rookie camp starting the 10th of September.
1: Okay.
0: All right.
2: September 10th. So that is a...
0: Yeah. Thursday.
2: That is a Thursday.
0: Or Wednesday, maybe.
2: Okay, whatever it is.
0: What day are we today? The 4th?
2: Let me check.
0: Yeah, it's the 3rd.
2: Yes. So next Thursday. All right, rookie all right, camp.
0: I'm going to list off all the last names, and you tell me which player you're most excited about at Habs rookie camp. You ready?
2: Yes, sir.
0: Bentley, Donovan, Dupuis, Legkoff, McCallum, Nadeau, Russo, Hamel, Russo, Royston, Thorpe, Troche, Vlasov, Wasilin, Danio, Dubinsky, Klimpke, McNeil, McCallum, Mittelstadt, Protz, LaPenna, Radkoff, Vekvanis.
2: Dubinsky.
0: Dubinsky. Aiden Dubinsky, defenseman. He is a free agent.
2: Yeah. It's not his dad.
0: Is it his dad?
2: I'm going to say yes.
0: All right. Played one game with Laval last year.
2: That's it. That's all I needed to see.
0: From the University of Wisconsin.
2: Go Badgers.
0: No other name intrigues you on this list?
2: You? Is there one?
0: Like Tyler Thorpe is an intriguing prospect. Drafted for 2024 with the Canadiens. This is a big, big body.
2: Okay.
0: 6'5", 230.
2: That's a big body.
0: Tough as nails. Curious what his career is going to turn out.
2: Okay. I like that.
0: Protz is another guy on that back end that I'm intrigued about. Simon?
2: Yes, sir.
0: Oh. Do you see the Pro Football Hall of Fame? They're going to make changes to the selection process.
2: Good.
0: You don't like the way they do things?
2: No, it was embarrassing that Bill Belichick did not get in on the first ballot. It is insulting to the football community.
0: Yeah.
2: It's insulting to football fans. It's insulting to football. Say what you want about Bill Belichick. From all the coaches in all the leagues, if there's a first ballot Hall of Famer ahead of everybody else, it's Bill Belichick. So last year, the NFL Hall of Fame committee embarrassed themselves, ridiculed themselves, and I don't even know what the changes are, but if they want me to start taking it seriously again, you got to fix things. Because, again, say what you want about Bill Belichick. The first word you should say out of his mouth about him is slam dunk, first ballot, Hall of Famer.
0: It looks like they're going to try and get for the class of 2027 is considered. They've been reviewing it for 2.5 years. The board of selectors has been 50 people. They're going to bring it down to 28. 25 members of the selection committee will be voting members, plus 3 alternates. There will be no longer at least one selector in each of the home markets of the 32 teams. And they are going to get rid of the senior category. That is done. All players now will be considered in one pool rather than split into modern era or seniors, with the latter being players who had their modern era expire after 25 years. So one category. Now each year after voting,
2: you embarrass yourself.
0: A list of 13 players, one coach, one contributor, 15 in all will be considered for retirement. So only 13 players per year will be considered, and it takes 80% approval for retirement.
2: Okay, that's fine.
0: So now, realistically, most classes will be likely down to 5 or 6.
2: Whatever. You embarrassed yourselves last year. I got the hockey community, and I'm not taking a shot at some of the players that get in on the first ballot, and they do it, and you're like, what the hell's going on? And I understand it becomes a numbers game, but, you know, Bill Belichick not getting into the Football Hall of Fame in year number one is absolutely ridiculous. So good on them to make the change, man. Let's listen. They saw the pushback. They saw the anger, I guess, in the football community, and they made their changes.
0: What do you think the future is going to be for Baker Mayfield after this season?
2: That's a great question, Sean, because I, you know, with the Sam Darnold winning the Super Bowl last year, right? Just like Baker Mayfield, an incredibly high first-round pick that did not work out in the first stop, did not work out in the second stop, and Sam Darnold finally got it to work in Seattle. You look at Baker Mayfield, is he a better quarterback than Sam Darnold? I think so. Mm. And Sam won, and Sam was great. You know, he didn't play great in the Super Bowl, but there was more of a defensive showing by the Seahawks, but he was great in the NFC Championship game. And so where does the future hold for Baker Mayfield? You put him on a good team, they become very good. They put him on a very good team, they become even more so. He can get the football out. Anywhere he goes, his teammates love him. So what does the future hold? If I'm the Buccaneers and he continues to be productive, pay the man your money. Pay the man your money. He's your starting quarterback going forward. That's it.
0: Like, he's an easy guy to root for, right?
2: Sam Darnold has changed everything, Sean.
0: Yeah.
2: Because high first-round pick that didn't work out from USC, right? But now you've proven if you put the pieces in place, you drop properly, you put the players in play, and you get a quarterback that is not just serviceable. You need more than that. You need a guy that can make certain throws. And that's a lot of quarterbacks in the league. So Sam Darnold has kind of opened up everybody else's eyes. Hey, you know what? You don't have to be like Josh Allen, who's never won, but you don't have to be Matthew Stafford. You don't have to be Aaron Rodgers in your prime. You can win a quarterback. You can win a Super Bowl with very good play. So I like Baker Mayfield, and I think Tampa Bay is a much better team with him in the lineup.
0: It goes to show these high draft picks that when they're in an organization that is just in a free fall, be it the Jets, like Sam Darnold, and then he moved to Carolina, Cleveland with Baker Mayfield.
2: They got to the playoffs, and then they saw Deshaun Watson and said, no, he's let's go to him. And they bailed on Baker he turned them around.
0: Like, the amount of, like, I always watched Sam Darnold and said there was talent there.
2: Yeah.
0: But I didn't see there was talent on the team or the play calling, the coach, different play. You see these quarterbacks who have a different play caller each and every year. Learning an NFL playbook sometimes takes years. Even though if you're the smartest quarterbacks out there, you show up every day and you have to learn a whole new cadence, this, that. It just changes everything.
2: I think I saw that Jalen Hurts.
0: Yeah.
2: He's up to a quarterback, offensive coordinator / quarterback coach. Mm-hmm. Nine since his time at Alabama, then I believe it was Oklahoma, and then with the Eagles. He's up to nine.
0: Stability means a lot.
2: And good on him for continuing to get it done. That's nine different schemes in some shape, way, or form. That's nine different, literally, voices in your head, in your helmet, calling plays. Nine for Jalen Hurts. It's
0: now,
2: crazy.
0: A lot of that is because of the success and play callers go elsewhere.
2: Yes, for sure.
0: He's
2: part of that. Made him look good, mm-hmm. and they go on to be head coaches and take on other positions, for sure.
0: Yeah. Is Baker Mayfield the next Sam Darnold? If it doesn't work out in Tampa Bay, he's going to go somewhere and start winning. And a young quarterback there is going to get booted.
2: If Kyler Murray, I think it's a one-year deal.
0: Yeah.
2: I can see a world where the Vikings would be in on Baker Mayfield in a year from now.
0: Whatever happened to J.J. McCarthy?
2: Nothing. Remember the big hype? They beat the Bears in week one. And that was it. That was it. And
0: who had more hype? DeVito or McCarthy?
2: McCarthy. This guy had the national championship and all those things. Yeah. That's a wasted first-round pick for the Vikings, man.
0: We'll get back to the Al story. My partner in the booth, Marco Briette, next on this Friday on Campbell versus Gallup.
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3: We have delays northbound 13 volume starting at Cooper 2 off Don Reaper Rasta. We do have an accident there. Southbound 13 delays between the Vasher Bridge and Dash and Angus between Cowardly S and Autoroute 20 for the westbound side of the 20. It's busy between Turcotte and Ville St. Pierre. We did have an earlier accident at first. It has been moved out. 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I'm Lauren Glazer from the CJAD 800 Traffic Center.
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0: take me home, country road.
1: It's Friday. We're going to be heading off to the mountains. 7:30 kickoff. Lions now. This is a Grey Cup preview. Looking forward to working with my partner in crime, Marco Bruyette, joining us here on Campbell versus Gallo. Simon in for Mitch. How you doing?
0: Oh, I can't complain. Got 18 holes in this morning. Going to get another 9 in this afternoon. So a nice little Friday.
1: Aren't you working?
0: Well, you know, I guess. A little bit of this, a little bit of that. You know, life is about balance, right? So I'm just trying to balance things out. I've been working really hard lately.
1: Every time I see Marco, Simon, you'll like this, and I've been on the course with Marco. Every time I see him on a golf course, it's about how he won a long drive contest.
2: Ah, what are we doing? What are we hitting it out there, Marco?
0: Listen, if I'm looking at the numbers, we're carrying over 300 these days.
1: Woo!
0: So depending on the fairway, you know, and kudos to former Alouette and my former teammate, Shay Emery, who gave me that piece of advice, and it has been working ever since.
2: Wait, can you share that advice?
0: You got to crack the whip right when you're about to make contact. You crack the whip with those wrists, and it really creates a lot of clubhead speed.
2: 300 is nice, though.
1: Yeah. Well, it's also he hits the gym at 4:15 in the morning every day.
2: That's impressive.
0: I mean,
2: that
0: might have something to do with it.
1: I know you've been waiting for the what is it, the flex cam to hit the TSN 690 booth.
0: Listen, we got to talk to Joey and the staff over there in Montreal. They don't know what they have up there in that TSN 690 booth. I can get the people going with these Twin Peaks smuggling in my sleeves.
1: All right, so we'll keep an eye on that. But on the field, there's going to be a lot of flexing between the two quarterbacks, Nathan Rourke and Davis Alexander. What a matchup. For the first time in their careers, they go head-to-head.
0: Yeah, Nathan Rourke, a perfect 3-0 against Montreal. Meanwhile, Davis Alexander looking for his first matchup against Nathan Rourke, a former CFL MOP, had some injuries throughout this 2026 season, but has been hot of late. He's 4-0 in his last couple of games, 300 yards passing in every single one of those four wins. So I think this Alouette's defense are going to have their hands full, same as the BC Lions defense will with Davis Alexander.
2: Marco, how do you think practice went this week? Just for, you know, from back in the days when you were on a really good football team and you kind of got your behinds handed to you. How do you think practice went this week with the Owls?
0: You know, I think there was probably a lot of intensity. You know, when you're winning and you're plowing over teams like that, I think it's easy to get complacent. You've got more jokes during practice. You got more guys, you know, not necessarily paying attention when they're not on the field having reps, but I think everyone likely locked in this week, especially after most could describe as an embarrassing loss in Winnipeg against a, in my opinion, much weaker football team.
3: That was kind of the plan. Just, you know, nothing unnecessary, you know, no unnecessary setbacks or anything like that. Like I said, I'm being 100% honest, I am pretty sore, sore as I've been in a pretty long time. So it is what it is.
4: You mentioned this is the sorest you've been. Like, has the thought crossed your mind to just take this week off?
3: No chance. No, ma'am.
1: A lot to read into that, Marco, because one, I'm sore. I've never been this sore before. It's part of the process. I was limited at practice. And then, are you going to miss it? Not a chance. I'm playing. Like, how do you read into Davis on the first day of practice earlier this week?
0: Yeah, you know what? You know, obviously with his injury history, and we saw him fight through that hamstring in the Grey Cup last year. You know, under any other circumstances, it's pretty certain that he wouldn't have been playing. But he gutted that one out. And so, you know, if you read into what he was saying, obviously he's a competitor. He wants to be out there. And I would expect nothing less than, you know, a fracture to keep him off of the field. And even at that, you'd probably see him try and get out there. But, you know, he looked pretty wobbly in the later half of that game against the Winnipeg Blue Bombers after going down with the injury and getting evaluated in the 10th on the

0: the sidelines. So, you know, he's a competitor. I think, you know, had the Alouettes not lost that game, I'm not sure if we would have seen him in uniform tonight. But I think it's important for them to kind of get back on the winning track, start doing things the right way, hence the reason that he's going to be under center tonight for the Owls.
1: I know you always have a keen eye on the way that Davis moves, and that's why I love having you in the booth next to me. You're like, look at this, the way he turns left, the way he turns right, being a former quarterback yourself. How early are you going to be watching his movements in this game?
0: I mean, before the official pregame warm-up even starts, when he's out there just throwing some footballs, kind of see how he moves. And we both know, having watched him over these past couple of seasons, how much of his game revolves around making plays outside of the pocket. So it'll be interesting to see how his mobility is affected in this football game. And I'm sure that's going to be part of the BC Lions game plan. You know, try and bring pressure off the edge, force him off of the launch point, and really test that leg to see if it can really hold up.
2: So let's just flip the script here for a second. Let's go to the Owls' defensive side of the ball. Marco, what would you like to see a little bit more? Are you content with the pressure that they get when they just bring the four? Or do you think at some point here they just got to get a little bit more creative with their front seven and attack a little bit more so?
0: Yeah, you know, I think they need a little bit more production out of that defensive line. You know, you got guys like Isaac Adeyemi-Berglund, who I felt like we were giving him a little bit of grace for his slow start to the season, especially after what he's done since arriving here in Montreal along that defensive line. And they're just not getting the production out of him. You know, Mustafa Johnson, same thing, came back from injury, got four sacks quickly to start this 2026 season. And since then, I mean, it's just the production is not there. And so I think the Alouettes need to look at that front four and start being able to generate some pressure on opposing quarterbacks, to not keep putting that back end in a bind where now they have to bring in extra one or two rushers, either from the secondary or that linebacking core, which really puts a lot of pressure on that back end.
1: And what about the newest member to the six-game injured list, Micah Alway? He's been moved there. Yes, he hasn't been a starter, but he plays an important role on that defense.
0: Yeah, I think that's a huge loss for this Montreal defense. You know, Kante Arku has been banged up over the last couple of weeks, and you mentioned it. Micah Alway, you know, I would estimate playing anywhere from 65 to 80% of defensive snaps in a football game just based on the personnel packages that the Alouettes defense uses. So I expect Tyrell Richards' workload to increase significantly on the defensive side of the football. We know that he's one of their core special teamers, one of the best kick coverage players in the CFL. I would expect him to take over that Micah Alway role here moving forward during Alway's absence. But you're absolutely right. That is a big loss for the Alouettes defense, that big, fast, physical presence in the middle of that defense.
2: Marco, we were talking about it before with Sean about the number of two and outs for the Alouettes this year. They've led the CFL with the least number, but it got the better of them specifically in that second half last week. When a team starts to do that, does an offensive coordinator try to switch things up? Do you think like part of that responsibility is the offensive coordinator leaving too many second and long situations, or is it you're just going to leave it alone and you hope your team gets out of that funk?
0: You know, I don't think it's a trend just yet, so there's no real need to panic or adjust the play calling as far as that Montreal offense and Anthony Calvillo are concerned. That being said, you know, with the season that Travis Tice is having, I think he's very underutilized. You know, he's averaging nearly 6.5 yards a carry. You know, an easy solution is to give him the ball more often on first down earlier in the football game. A lot of the big runs and a lot of the production out of Tice has come in the second half of football games. The Alouettes kind of get away from the run game, and that's fair. You know, they've got a lot of firepower in that receiving core. You look at the seasons that Philpott and Snead are having, but I would like to see a little bit more balance, some more touches for Tice earlier in the football games to put them in some more manageable second and medium, second and short situations.
1: How do the Owls contain Nathan Rourke with the way he's been playing?
0: I think they really need to remain disciplined in their rush lanes. You know, as soon as a defensive lineman or a blitzing linebacker or defensive back gets a look at that quarterback, they kind of lose sight of where they are on the field and what their responsibility is. So those guys coming off of the edge, when they get caught in the twist game, when you become that contain man, you got to make sure that you're as high as the quarterback and you're keeping him inside the pocket. Because although Rourke hasn't necessarily put up the rushing numbers so far this year that he has in the past, we do know how dangerous he is with his legs, how dangerous he is outside of the pocket, similar to Davis Alexander. So if they force him to stay in the pocket, try and collapse it around him, I think they'll have a chance at containing him. But if they let him outside the pocket, he can really hurt them.
3: Mark, Alexander is having the best year out of any quarterback right now. He may be the MOP, but for me, it's still Nathan Rourke. I think his ceiling is a little bit higher than Davis Alexander right now. So for me, it's Nathan Rourke.
2: Well, that's what I was going to ask. I was going to ask Marco. Marco, two best quarterbacks in the league going at it tonight?
0: The answer to that, yes. Right now, I think Davis Alexander is playing at a higher level than Nathan Rourke. Nathan Rourke has the resume. He's won an MOP in this league. He's won a lot of football games, but he's also played a lot more football games in the CFL than Davis Alexander. But if you're looking strictly at 2026, I think Davis Alexander is ahead of Nathan Rourke at this point of the season.
1: Oh, and before we let you go, I know what time's tea time for your nine this afternoon?
0: 3:05.
1: 3:05. Where are you hitting so you could be at the field on time?
0: Well, we're going to be at Summerlee. We're going to get the quick nine. Keep my eye on the clock. Quick shower in the locker room, and then right over to the stadium.
1: Okay, just keeping an eye. I know you know what you're doing.
2: It's impressive.
1: Don't worry. He knows when.
2: I'm just saying, there's a lot of bridges between there and the mountain. That's all. It's not Marco I'm worried about. It's the bridges that I'm worried about.
1: But Marco, before you hit that tee time, the biggest thing I need to ask you about this week: the CFL dropped a new website on us. Have you seen it?
0: I am on it as we speak. I've got about 8 windows open in my browser, all the CFL website, and it's pretty exciting stuff. I'm having a fun time exploring everything that the new website has to offer, and it's about time that they turned their attention to that and kind of, you know, came into to 2026 with an updated website.
1: Are you actually giving a little bit of kudos to the commissioner of a job well done right now?
0: I have to give credit where it's due, and I'll be frank and I'll be honest. They've done a good job so far from what I've seen taking a look at the website today.
1: All right. 7 o'clock, we'll be back together on the air with the pregame show.
0: All right, we'll see you out there. See you on the mountain.
4: West Virginia.
2: You guys sing this in the booth to each other?
1: No, he always sings it. But he loves it when they pump it up. Like any building we're in, this is his jam.
2: That's his song?
1: Yeah. Marco's always got energy.
2: Yes.
1: He's playing 27 today.
2: Uh-huh.
1: Plus hitting the office and working double down. Waking up at 4 in the morning.
2: That's impressive.
1: You know?
2: That's
1: waking
2: very
1: up
2: impressive.
1: At 6 the next day because his son said, you know, double letter tryouts for hockey. This guy is nonstop. He's a beast.
2: Like you, Sean.
1: Yeah, but those youngins, they just...
2: Yeah,
1: They have a little bit more legs than us.
2: 100%.
1: Older folks.
2: Yeah.
1: I got to figure out how old you were and what year you were born when I asked you for the Pop Quiz Top 10 this week.
2: James, 3 weeks older than me.
1: Yeah. And if I were to put you in a room to guess that you were the same age, I would have never done that.
2: Yeah, he's a lot more handsome than me.
1: People always ask me, how old's Jimmy G? And I go... somewhere between 35 and 70.
2: the spirit, that's an old man's spirit over there. The body is fine. It's an old man's spirit in there.
1: Every Friday, Simon, on Campbell versus Gallo, we have the week that was with confessions. Do you have a confession? 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

0: It's Friday. It's time to drop a couple confessions. As we get ready for the weekend. Long weekend ahead.
1: Simon.
0: I have to confess and apologize that you do not get a long weekend.
1: I get a little bit of a break. I get my long weekend interrupted on Monday morning.
0: And I did give you the gift of 7 a.m.
1: The gift is that is a wonderful gift. For those who don't know, the morning show on Monday will start at 7 a.m.
0: Not 6 a.m.
1: Not 6 a.m.
0: Yeah, so that is my first confession to you. I apologize you don't get your long weekend.
1: It's funny you say that your confession was in line with the morning show.
0: Okay.
1: Sean, we've been together for how long working at this radio station?
0: I have been here 19 and a half. You were here just prior to different versions
1: about
0: of you and I.
1: 21 years, I'd say. 21 years. How many shows together? Let's just say a fat number, like 1,000.
0: Sure. Like with whatever composition of who's filling in for who at some other
1: when I
0: point.
1: Come in for Tony or for Duck.
0: Yeah. Been on the air at the same time numerous times.
1: 1,000 times.
0: Yeah. 1,000.
1: How often, I want you to be truthful, how often have you worried about me coming in? Like you look at the clock or something or this or that.
0: There are, in this business, which being late is something you do not do.
1: Don't.
0: It's zero, like none. In this business, through the test of time, about people being late, there were, I think maybe a total of two
1: or three. Humans.
0: Three people that three I was people. Worried about.
1: Creeping in late.
0: Yeah.
1: Yeah. I've never been
0: late. Some people, maybe not even they're late, they would disappear and not be back when it's time to be back on the air.
1: Oh, that's cool.
0: That's even worse.
1: Let me know who that is off the air.
0: You can take one guess.
1: Okay.
0: But yes, I will say for you, zero times.
1: Zero times in 1,000
0: I worry
1: chances.
0: About your punctuality.
1: On like, Monday.
0: Like Ariane, by the way.
1: Yeah.
0: She hates. I love being early and punctual to almost all the things like
1: everything
0: coaching, hockey, this, that. She's like, why do I have to be? I'm like, you don't have to come this early, but if you want to ride, this is when I'm going.
1: Yeah. If I'm invited over to the Campbells for 6 o'clock supper, look outside. The Telekises will be outside your house at 5:55 waiting for 6 o'clock.
0: Mm-hmm.
1: I like to be on time.
0: Okay.
1: Okay.
0: I will say, I know you have to finish your thought.
1: Yeah.
0: When I had dinner with Mitch Melnick in PEI.
1: Okay.
0: You heard the story of Peter Vriona showing up early with dinner.
1: Yeah, I remember something. Yeah.
0: And he gave it to him. He's like, dinner's at 7, you show up at 7. And I remember I timed like when we parked and walked, and I walked like a loop around the block. So our dinner was at, I think we were meeting at 5:30 or 6 o'clock. I was like, I need another 2 minutes before I get, and I walked in right
1: on the button.
0: Mitch was there with Jay sitting down.
1: Yeah.
0: It's perfect. So, yeah.
1: On the button. So, my alarm is always set, when I do the morning show, my alarm is set for 4:30.
0: Mm-hmm.
1: And I usually arrive here like at around 5:10 because I stop for a coffee. So I'm lying in bed, and I know I have a weird alarm sound. It's very soothing. Mm-hmm. It's not the generic one that every phone comes with. So all of a sudden, the alarm goes off, and I'm like, that's not my alarm. That's my wife's alarm. And my wife gets up. Her alarm goes off at 5:25 every day.
0: Mm.
1: I get up. I panic. I send Peter a message. I'm going to be late. I'll be there at 6:00 something. Like, just play music. I'll be there before 6:05. Sean walked in through that door as the last possible, I guess, lyric or note of music can be played before the listeners are like, is somebody going to come on the air? Like, if I was hosting the drive show, you know, you got that 9 minute grace period to play a song.
0: Yeah.
1: So I'm going to say that I was late, but I did not miss a minute of radio for the first time in 21 years of TSN.
0: You were worried, though.
1: I had a streak going, man. Like, never. Yeah, so I have to confess to you, almost late.
0: The one-off morning show this week almost killed you.
1: The one-off morning show. But I looked at my alarm. I had it, Sean. I had 4:30 p.m., not 4:30 a.m.
0: I've done the a.m., p.m. Yeah, I can't. When I do the morning show, I just don't sleep. I toss and turn until I get out of bed.
1: I do. Sometimes I get nervous about
0: because
1: missing
0: I
1: the show.
0: Will not be late.
1: Yeah,
0: I would. It would destroy me if that were.
1: So the streak almost over.
0: Okay.
1: Almost over.
0: I got to confess, earlier this week, I told you I didn't like what you said when you were talking about Bulldog, and you guys were talking about like four and a half, five million dollars a year. And I kind of, you know, pulled back and I've rethought it, and I said, man, I wouldn't go anywhere past 2.8. I apologize.
1: Okay.
0: I'll go over three.
1: Over three. Four?
0: Bulldog. I understand I understand the longevity and the term of the deal, but you know, maybe I was a little too harsh with that number. I think I have to understand the age, the situation. We got to make sure that it sits there, and maybe there's a little bit of discrepancy. But man, the numbers you guys were throwing out when I was off on Wednesday and I showed up yesterday, and I told you, I'm like, I don't agree with anything that you guys said.
1: You reflected?
0: I reflected. I kind of looked at where the market, the cap, and everything, the percentage, some of the players on the Canadiens already. I'll go over three. I apologize. I think I went too low with the number. Maybe I was just trying to make a point.
1: Okay. That's okay.
0: So I'm letting you know. I'm readjusting.
1: Melnick doesn't like the over-exaggeration to make a point. He's not a fan of that.
0: No.
1: But you didn't over-exaggerate.
0: No, I didn't. I just I'm reevaluating my thought process when I was listening to you. But that's what, you know, I say thank you very much, Simon. Mm-hmm. I was listening to you and you made me react. I had to hold it in for a day, but I had to react.
1: How many concerts you been to, Sean, in your life? Just a fat round number.
0: It's not going to be 1,000. Let's call it 100 fat 100. Round number. I don't know if that's the number.
1: Yeah. I'm with you. I don't know how many, but there's been many. Mm-hmm. And this is a life confession.
0: Okay.
1: You know when usually I'm a big fan of hip hop and rap growing up. I went to a lot of concerts. And even if it's not a hip hop, but it's a little bit more synonymous with hip hop and stuff like that. You know when whether it's the DJ or the artist that asks you to throw your hands up in the air, like wave them like you just don't care. I never do.
0: Never?
1: Yeah. I'm not a throw my hands up in the air guy.
0: Is that more of a you don't want to throw your hands up, or is that don't tell me what to do?
1: A little bit of both. Like I'm the consumer here, you know?
0: So you watch everybody put their hands up in the air like they don't care, and you're just like,
1: yeah, really? I'm not a throwing my hands up in the air guy. I don't. It distracts me from the concert. Like I'm not a throwing my hands up in the air.
0: You know,
1: are you a wave guy?
0: I don't really get into the mix though. Like if I'm at a concert, it depends on the venue
1: for sure.
0: I'm okay with just leaning on a pillar in the back and just
1: for
0: enjoying
1: it. Yeah. Are you a wave guy?
0: Oh, like, the wave.
1: I'm sitting in my seat and I'll put my hands up. That's as far as I'll go.
0: I'm kind of like a no on the wave.
1: Yeah.
0: But it depends on who I'm with. Like if I'm with my children who are into it and I want them to see
1: lead by
0: these
1: example.
0: Are fun, you know. Or do I just tell my children, like, you know, you don't have to be wave kids. Be the ones that don't wave.
1: I get you.
0: I'm going to confess, and I know this is the same for everybody, and I feel a lot of people feel this way. I know that I'm excited for the Packers season this year, but I did not watch any other preseason. And I know I'm not alone with everybody. I read my articles. I followed the team.
1: I'm showing you my notes.
0: There was a preseason game that was on, and it just happened. If that night it was a Packers game, I did not go out of my way to watch Packers preseason. I knew the stories. I know what's happening. I know what players. But that's from reading articles. I did not watch a moment of my Packers preseason. I don't think I am alone with that thought process when it comes to NFL fans and their teams. There are some that won't miss a moment, but I did not. What was your last one?
1: I'm not into preseason sports, man. I'm thrilled that the NFL went down, cut their schedule, and added a regular season game. I'm absolutely thrilled that the Habs went to 84 games and cut down the number of preseason games. And I know you're doing a great job selling me on that split squad stuff, but I don't like preseason sports, man.
0: Mm. Not at all, eh?
1: I'll be watching. Like, I'll be on during the time. You know, Gallo won't be back until there's real hockey. I'll be watching, but I just can't sit there and lie to the people and tell them that I'm loving this.
0: Okay. That was, preseason.
1: I haven't watched.
0: We'll have it on TSS.
1: I haven't watched a minute of the Bears in preseason.
0: You know what's nice, though? I realize with the split squad games, and you're worried about, like, oh, how do you follow both games if there's a player that you want to watch versus the other, they're playing at the same time. TSN 69 is going to have the split squad Montreal-Toronto game at the same time. TSN 1050 is going to have the other split squad game.
1: Awesome.
0: And then when the Habs play Ottawa, TSN 69 is going to have the home one. And if you want to listen to the other Habs group, TSN 1200.
1: That's wild.
0: We've got each other's backs.
1: So you go to your radio, you put the other one on the iHeartRadio app.
0: You got each other's backs.
1: Yeah. You start quizzing yourself. You go from one room to the other, try to remember the score, situation,
0: power play. You got two ears, man.
1: That's hard to do.
0: Yeah.
1: You got one brain, bro.
0: Look, we watch two TV screens all the time. How can we not listen to two different broadcasts?
1: Yeah, I don't think I have to explain that. It's hard. But one is sound and one is sight, John.
0: I have a last bet for you.
1: Yes, sir.
0: It'll take us to Tuesday because I'm not in on Monday.
1: Tuesday, last bet. All right.
0: You ready?
1: Yep.
0: Next.
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3: We have slowdowns on the westbound side of the 20, starting at Turcotte, running out to Norman. Also delays on the eastbound side of the 20 now from 43rd to 1st Avenue. Northbound 15, busy drive also between Atwater and the top of northbound the Cowrie. We have delays also eastbound side of the TCAN. Volume starting at Cavendish through to Saint Laurent, eastbound Met again between Lacordaire and Anjou. 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I'm Lauren Glazer from the CJA 800 Traffic Center.
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9: As I mentioned to you in the text, I think this could be a Grey Cup preview. These two quarterbacks haven't met yet in their career. You know, the two times they played last year, of course, Davis was hurt. So this is going to be one of those history-making games, in my opinion, and I'm definitely looking forward to it.
0: That is Milt Stegall earlier today. If you missed anything on Campbell versus Gallo, Cameron Gaunce talking Jack Eye, Bull Duke, and everything NHL at 11 o'clock. Milt Stegall, we had Habs Lunch, a deep dive into the next alternate captain for the Montreal Canadiens, Marco Bruyette, as well as we get ready for the big game tonight on the mountain.
10: And we saw him fight through that hamstring in the Grey Cup last year. You know, under any other circumstances, it's pretty certain that he wouldn't have been playing, but he gutted that one out. And so, you know, if you read into what he was saying, obviously he's a competitor. He wants to be out there. And I would expect nothing less than, you know, a fracture to keep him off of the field. And even at that, you'd probably see him try and get out there. But, you know, he looked pretty wobbly in the later half of that game against the Winnipeg Blue Bombers after going down with the injury and getting evaluated in the tent on the sideline. So, you know, he's a competitor, I think. You know, had the Alouettes not lost that game, I'm not sure if we would have seen him in uniform tonight. But I think it's important for them to kind of get back on the winning track, start doing things the right way. Hence the reason that he's going to be under center tonight for the Alouettes.
0: That was Marco. And, of course, everybody watching the season that Tyson Philpott's having.
9: He's in a zone right now. And there are not many individuals who understand when I say he's in a zone. It's like when he steps on the field, he feels he's untouchable. It doesn't matter what's going on within the game, what you're trying to do to stop him, what play is being called. He feels every time he's running a route that the ball is going to come to him and he's going to make a big play. And that's been the case a lot of the times. I mean, it's a special place to be in. I think his offensive coordinator, Anthony Cavillo, understands that. So he tries to get him the ball. There's different ways they can get him the ball, and receiver screens, down the field. You know, they do so many great things with him. And it's a special thing to see what he's doing, and hopefully he continues. He's on the verge of having an opportunity to break a record from who I think is a top three receiver of all time, Allen Pitts. And if he can do that, I mean, his name would go down in history. So it's definitely special what he's done so far this year.
0: So that was Milt Stegall as we get ready for the long weekend. I hope you have a lot planned. What do you have planned this weekend? Your 2-day weekend.
5: No,
0: I'll be back on
5: Tuesday. I'll be chilling. I stay at home, have some friends come over and stuff like that. A little bit of work on Sunday.
0: Oh, who are your friends that are coming over? I'm a friend.
5: You want to come over and watch football, Sean?
0: On Sunday?
5: No, today.
0: Today?
5: Yeah.
0: Oh, today. Okay.
5: Yeah.
0: I'm working.
5: I know.
0: Okay.
5: That was the invite. Gonna watch a little Canadian football league. I'm looking forward to the nice football game. Two good football teams going on. It should be fun. So yeah. That chill tomorrow.
0: Yeah. I'm gonna go see Gallo tomorrow.
5: Oh, very nice.
0: Mateo,
5: tell him I say hi. Caitlin. Tell him I say hi. I got a little bit of work on Sunday, and that's it. Back on Monday. Should be a fun weekend of sports, man. U.S. Open going on as well.
0: Yeah. Didn't go well for Layla.
5: No. Won the first set, and that was it.
0: So Pegula is able to take that one, and so another Canadian is out at the U.S. Open. Simon?
5: Yes, sir.
0: I have a last bet for you.
5: I am ready.
0: Since you're watching the football game tonight.
5: Okay.
0: We'll solve this all on Tuesday night.
5: Mm-hmm.
0: And everybody's been talking about Nathan Rourke versus Davis Alexander. I don't care who wins. I want to know who will have more passing yards.
5: I'm going to go with Nathan Rourke because his team will be trailing in the fourth quarter. The Lions will have abandoned the run game, and they're going to have to throw it to get back into it. So I'll say Nathan Rourke with some garbage yards towards the end of the game will make the difference up.
0: Okay. You know how passing yards work. Mm-hmm. That's why I asked the question.
5: Yeah.
0: And you don't have to hang your hat on a victor in this game.
5: No.
0: It's most passing yards.
5: Most passing yards. I'll go with the guy that's chasing the game.
0: All right. I'll take the guy that leads the league in passing yards, Davis Alexander. We'll find out. Tonight, pregame, 7 o'clock. Kickoff, 7:30. Marco and I will be at Percival Molson Stadium. I hope you'll be there, too. Shout out to our good friends, MEW. A little chaos at halftime. We're going to have a rustling halftime show.
5: My heaven for you, Sean.
0: Let's go. Maybe I'll do a little play-by-play of that, too.
5: Yes.
0: El Chato, one of my favorites.
5: You should do that, Dale.
0: I've done it.
5: Yeah? You've done the...
0: I've done play-by-play for a wrestling.
5: That's awesome. I like that.
0: I enjoyed it thoroughly.
5: Who was what would you call it, the co-host or the color commentator?
0: No, I did a solo.
5: Solo?
0: Yeah.
5: Oh, you need a Bobby Heenan in there.
0: You need a Gorilla Monsoon in there. If you go on the Triller... thing. It was for IWS.
5: Yeah.
0: I did. It was after the fact, though. This is the whole details, but
5: sure.
0: After the fact. They gave me the. And then I put my voice
5: that's
0: on
5: good.
0: Top.
5: Well done. Fun. Well done. Well done. You and Gallo should do a little. That'd be nice.
0: Oh, yeah. Gallo and I and wrestling commentators.
5: Let's get on that. Where's Nick Patterson? Where's he? Let's go.
0: I've offered my service.
5: Let's go, Nick.
0: Maybe tomorrow. Melnick in the afternoon is coming up next. John, Luca, and Joey. Only a couple more days till the big man returns next Tuesday.
5: Oh, can't wait.
0: Simon, enjoy your weekend.
5: Bull match, Sean.

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0: Getting Lucas Scott into the weekend on a good note. Welcome back inside Melnick in the Afternoon on TSN 690. I'm John Still with Joey Elias and Lucas Scott. As Mitch would say, welcome to the weekend. Welcome to the long weekend. It started with a flash thunderstorm here in the city. Hope you weren't caught out in that. If you were, I mean, hope you're drying off, taking some time. Look, it's 2 o'clock on the Friday. It's the first week of the kids going back to school. It's the first week of work getting back at it. And you got Labor Day on Monday. I think it's time for you to cut out wherever you are. Time to call the boss and say, that's enough for me for the weekend. As we have a jam-packed show for you here on Melnick in the Afternoon on TSN 690, we'll get to another episode of Lucas Hot and Cold Takes. Looking very much forward to that. Looking forward as well to getting into it with the Alouettes and CF Montreal, both in action this weekend. We might talk a little bit of our Fantasy Football League draft, which is set to occur on Monday as well. Maybe. We'll dive into that a little bit later on. And Leila Annie Fernandez, so close, so close. In the end, falling to Jessica Pegula in three sets, unfortunately, as there were some pretty cool moments there on the court in Flushing Meadows as she was trying to get it over the line at the U.S. Open. As I love all this patriotism that's coming out right now around Canada for obvious reasons when you got all this nonsense going on. But someone tried singing O Canada in the middle of Leila Annie Fernandez's match at the U.S. Open in New York while she was just leaving the court. I was like, well, there you go. That's what we like to see. Unfortunately, unable to get it over the line against really one of the best players in the world. And we'll also, continue our diving around the National Football League with the season just a few short days away. CF Montreal and the Alouettes in action. And the Montreal Canadiens have officially unveiled their 2026 rookie camp roster. And I think the rebuild is over. Lads, how are we doing today?
1: Doing all right. It's a Friday, you know? How can it be bad? Got the weekend ahead of you. I don't know if you have any plans, but, you know, just the end of a long week.
0: End of summer, essentially.
1: Not yet.
0: When Labor Day rolls around. No? Am I wrong?
2: Well, it's
3: when
2: not
3: is
2: the
3: official date.
1: 21st,
0: yeah. I mean, that's what I mean. But, I mean, it's kind of hard to say it's the end of summer when you can't just take sporadic days off or time off or... Not everyone's out and about, and, you know, the old port is not as packed as it usually is. The downtown core isn't as packed as it usually is. You start to get those whispers that it's just around the corner. Not just that, you know, I don't want to get into a whole weather segment here, but this whole El Nino year has been great for me, for someone who loves between 21 and 26 degrees. That's kind of where I live. Anything higher than that, I'm barking out there. So nice for me, but I'm sure there were, you know, the Simon Silicuses of the world did not appreciate that it did not touch 30 nearly as much. And now already the temperature is seeming to fall a little bit as we get ready for sports season.
1: This is my favorite season, though. Fall?
0: Oh, who? I don't know who it isn't there.
1: Well, if it's not, they're wrong because it's just the best. I mean, the days are nice. Evenings get a little cooler. You can wear a hoodie. Everybody loves their hoodies. It's like a warm hug from a friend.
0: I got my first one on today.
1: There you go.
0: Very pleased. And good thing I did, because I did get caught out in that storm for like all of 2 seconds. Good thing I had this on. But then again, I was driving around and I was starting to smell like a wet dog. Mm. Did not appreciate that. I was like, I don't like that even a little bit.
1: No, nobody likes that. And I don't know about you guys, but I don't mind the summer. It's the humidity that
0: that's what I mean. That's exactly right.
1: So even today is a little humid, not summertime humid, but summer to me doesn't end until I have to put on boots.
3: Jeez, wow. Stretching it out there.
1: Yeah, man.
0: You're like, who is our boy? Well, our boy now back at the station now with the game plan, Dave Trentadue, who loves to rock the shorts very late into the winter months, which I thought was an insane thing to do. just craziness. Dave used to say that his favorite season was winter.
3: Wow.
0: No, that's nuts. That I cannot get behind.
1: That's a hot take.
0: That's a wild, wild hot take. We'll get to Luca's hot and cold takes a little bit later on. I think Luca's panicking a little bit. I think Luca may have forgotten that we had scheduled Luca's hot and cold takes today.
3: Why would I forget that?
0: I don't know.
1: Did you have homework two?
0: Yeah, that's
1: in
0: what
1: a
0: I
1: row?
0: Mean. You know, like it's the summer, and I'm giving you homework in back to back days. I mean, I get it. You know, blowing it off. Get the hell out of here.
1: If I had homework 2 days in a row, I can guarantee you it wasn't done.
3: It wasn't getting done?
0: Oh, my goodness. Yeah.
1: There was no chance on a long weekend I was going to do any homework.
0: Oh, long weekend. No, that's why I don't understand why the kids go back to school
3: before Labor Day.
0: The week before Labor Day.
3: Well, you don't really get homework for the most part.
0: No, but it's still like, you know, you're trying to get people back in the routine and all that stuff. You know, it's important to stay focused in school. By the way, here's a long weekend, and we're not really going to teach anything for a week because we know the long weekend's coming up, and we know that you just don't care.
1: Like I said, I only started 1 year of my academic career before Labor Day, and that was my grade 11 year in 89. Everything before that was after Labor Day. So I don't know why the switch. I think it had something to do with the amount of days you can get in, because the government mandates that you have to have X amount of days of teaching.
3: Oh, yes.
1: Right? And that's why they do that earlier now, so that you can get a week off during Easter or whatever.
0: Right. That makes sense.
1: Yeah.
0: And this is the last day that the three of us are together. It'll be just a two-man show on Monday, because Joey has tenure here, so he's allowed to take Monday off.
1: They didn't offer it.
0: Luca and I will be in here. I was joking with my buddies yesterday. I went to The Sims with a couple of buddies of mine, and I was like genuinely trying to track back. I said this on the air. I was like, I don't think I've taken like an Easter or a Labor Day or a Canada Day off since I was basically, maybe ever, since I started working when I was like 14 years old.
1: Well, I do know that this, because of the World Cup this year, it was the first time in, I think, 3 years that we did not work on Saint-Jean together. Right? I was a little lost this year, to be honest. I was like, wait a minute, I'm usually in studio. What do I do now? And then I realized everything was closed that day, so I just sat at home crying.
0: Jeez. Please no.
3: Jeez.
0: We don't want to hear that. Oh, geez. I hope not.
1: No.
0: But I do want to start today's show with the Montreal Canadiens, as it is Habs rookie camp. The lineup has been dévoilé, as they would say en français, as I get back into the language thing from yesterday. But the Habs, they announced today a list of 23 players for the team's rookie camp from September 11th to the 15th. They'll play two games against the Winnipeg Jets and the Ottawa Senators at the Slush Puppy Center. I don't even know where that is.
3: The Slush Puppy Center?
0: Slush Puppy Center.
3: Never heard of that.
0: You guys ever have a slush puppy?
1: Oh, yeah.
3: Not in a long time.
1: High school.
0: Now, again, I don't want to make this a whole français-anglais thing, but living in Ile-Bizarre, let's just say that the... Les boys loved a good slush puppy.
1: Oh, yeah?
0: Oh, yeah. Walking into the Dep, getting a slush puppy all the time. I don't think I heard one English voice in there.
1: What's your favorite flavor?
0: I don't think I've ever had a slush puppy.
1: The last
0: genuinely.
1: One I
0: what?
1: Had?
0: Yeah. Maybe I had one when I was like literally like 16 years old, yeah. Randomly. But no, it was not
3: red,
0: my
3: the
0: thing.
3: The red is the way to go. Red one's really
0: red is the way to go?
3: The red's really
0: I always think it's the blue, because I love the blue. Everyone loves the blue Gatorade and everything. Yeah. But
3: the blue is good, too.
1: No, we would mix it up. We would get cherry lime. We would mix them together.
0: Oh, yeah, you can do that. I forgot. True.
1: And that somehow, that's right. My buddy Fishy created that little concoction, and that was it, man.
3: Fishy.
1: Yeah.
0: What a name.
1: I told you.
0: What a guy.
1: I told you. I haven't gotten Fishy. Out of the nicknames. You know?
0: That's hilarious. That's so
1: yeah,
0: so
1: I spent
0: funny.
1: An hour talking to him yesterday.
0: Very nice. Based on, and again, I don't want to slander these kids who are coming here to try and make it on the Montreal Canadiens team, and they're going to battle it out hard to, you know, make themselves make themselves a part of the conversation for Daniel Jacob with the American Hockey League, or, you know, Trois-Rivières and the ECHL. You know, these are people who are trying to win jobs out there and put themselves into the conversation for the future of the Montreal Canadiens. The rebuild is over. The rebuild, Sifni.
1: Don't tell that to Crave.
0: It's over. That's right. Yeah, well, I think I saw, I haven't seen the first two episodes yet, but I saw like a little preview where Caden Gooley is kind of doing, that's why I like Caden Gooley. We have a very similar sense of humor. He's got like the whole, what's that called? The thing where you click that says action? What is that?
1: Oh, the clapper. Yeah,
0: the clapper. There we go.
3: That's and what it's called?
0: I didn't know that's what it was called. And he says, rebuild. I mean, you guys got to call it the build or something. Like, the build. And I was like, that's exactly what I've been saying for essentially a year now. But looking at this group who are going to be here September 11th to the 15th.
3: Are you going to go?
0: The rebuild's done. I will be there because it is my job. But I won't be there over the weekend because I have a wedding to go to for my cousin out in Kingston. So I'll be away on the 12th. But yeah, let's just say the rebuild is over. Because I'm looking at this roster, especially on forward, okay? There's only three players who were drafted by the Canadiens. Two of them from this past draft in Wesley Royston and Parker Trottier. Now, Parker Trottier, because of all this and the fact that there's not really some big-time names out there, grandson of Brian Trottier, he is going to end up being the person who gets the most questions asked of him purely because of his grandfather. And because he played pretty well with the U.S. National Development Program last year. But, I mean, let's be honest. I mean, he was picked 189th in the draft. Royston was 190. The star up front for the Canadiens is going to be Corey Pronman's favorite player, Tyler Thorpe. As all the other AHL guys, you know, David Reinbacher's not there. Owen Beck is not there. Adam Engstrom, for obvious reasons, is not there. These guys put in their time. They've put in the miles as the rookie camp selects. Florian Jacquet not going to be there. I mean, I think that's just good for anyone who plays in an Ottawa Senators jersey. I think that's just good because Florian seems to see red when the Senators are playing against him. But like, yeah, this is just the natural evolution of the fact that Michael Hage is going to be in Michigan and Alexander Jurovsky is in Russia. And unfortunately, Bryce Pickford is dealing with, he's coming back from undergoing a shoulder surgery in the offseason. Second round pick, Timofey Runso isn't going to be there as well. And so really on the blue line, the guy that you're looking out for is, the guy who got all kinds of aplomb from the development staff last year, and that's Luke Mittelstadt coming in from Minnesota. He will probably be the player that is going to be talked about and looked at the most because he's going to actually be stepping into a pretty prominent role in the American Hockey League. And ditto for Owen Protz, who may be the most entertaining guy that I have heard speaking for the Montreal Canadiens in quite some time. I was able to talk to him at development camp. And let's just say if he makes the team someday, he will be someone that reporters are going to be around all the time. First of all, because he loves to crush people out there on the ice, and on top of that because he's a very quotable young man. That's about it. Andrew McNeil last year with the Kitchener Rangers had a pretty good season, but again, he's one of these hard-nosed, if he's ever going to make it in the league, he's going to be

0: Yourofsky and potentially Hage be in it next year?
1: At the rookie camp?
0: Yeah.
1: That would be if they are Hage,
0: if they're
1: technically.
0: Down here.
1: Yeah, Yourofsky, I guess, technically, but I guess maybe they leave them for the real camp because they'd be saying, you guys have a real chance to actually make these the teams. Pugachev, I mean, he's a long way away. So, the you know, this is just the reality of the Canadians. The one that stands out that's so strange to me, and I don't think he would have been at necessarily rookie camp, was Vincenz Rohrer, who went to the American Hockey League last year, looked good in the American Hockey League, and now is re-signed with a team out in Switzerland, where now he's going to go back, and again, he's in that same spot where if he doesn't make the Canadians, he's just staying in Switzerland. So, I imagine we'll see him in some way at the main camp, but it seems like his Montreal Canadiens future got significantly murkier for a guy who is just under 6 foot. Very, very hard worker. Has a little bit of something out there when he's on the ice, but at the same time, if you're trying to crack this Canadiens roster, Bud Schelsz going into the season.
2: Well, I think they know that. They have to know the realities of what they're going in for and where, they just want to
1: go. Well, I'm just talking about
2: Rohrer
1: himself.
2: But all these kids, I mean, they want to come in and they just want to prove. I've always found rookie camp a lot of fun because this is when they come out, they try to show their ability, some of their, extra little skills that they may possess. So I always like the battles that go on in rookie camp because it does let their personality come out as well.
1: The other thing that has come across the wire, and again, the text coming in here, people got to get their facts straight. See, at least I tell you that I don't know where the Slush Puppy Center is. So we got one person, Connor from Rigo, saying Slush Puppy Center is in Kingston, Ontario. Then we got another guy, Fred. Hi, guys. The Slush Puppy Center is in Gatineau, where the Olympics play in the queue. It can't be both. Guys, what are we doing?
2: I know the one in Kingston used to be the K-Rock Center.
1: K-Rock Center, like for the radio station?
2: Yeah, K105, I believe.
1: Wow, what a time that must have been. Yeah, so the Slush Puppy Center is where the Gatineau Olympique play.
2: Okay.
1: Which is hilarious. I just find that so, so funny. That tells you the kind of numbers that Slush Puppy is making year after year here in La Belle Province, that they can brand themselves on a QMJHL arena. But what's that team in the NBA, Luca, that has like the Freezy or the Slushy or
0: mascot?
1: No, but it's called. Is it in New Orleans? Is it the Pelicans?
0: No,
1: they
0: that's
1: have
0: the Big Bape. Oh,
1: the name of the arena.
0: Oh, the name of
1: it's like a smoothie.
0: Smoothie, yeah, it is. Yes, yeah. The Pelicans have the.
1: We gotta trim the fat on who's allowed to actually be able to sponsor these things.
2: Wow.
1: Yeah, it's the
0: Smoothie King Center.
1: Smoothie King Center.
0: It's so sick.
1: Listen, man, don't mess with us when you come into the Smooth and King Center, brother.
0: And that's also combined with like one of the worst mascots of time. You never seen that gigantic baby?
1: No.
0: Oh,
1: that's
0: gosh.
1: There's a giant baby who's the...
0: Here.
1: Who's the mascot?
0: If you
1: for
0: haven't
1: the New
0: seen
1: Orleans
0: this,
1: Pelicans?
0: Just look it up. Just
1: but
0: look
1: it's
0: up.
1: A pelican.
0: Is well,
1: this
0: there
1: like,
0: is a pelican.
1: Is this a baby that was
0: also,
1: eaten by the pelican? Oh, my God.
2: That's terrifying.
1: If I could describe it to the people at home, it's like the, what's it called? The kid in Toy Story?
2: No, you know what that looks
1: Who's
2: like?
1: Who's the kid in Toy Story who...
0: is it Andy?
1: Is it Andy? When he goes through like his rock and roll phase, but more babified.
2: Yeah. Do you remember the movie Alec Baldwin? Was it Baby's Day Out or something? No, it was an animated movie.
0: Oh, no.
2: And it looks just like that.
0: It's, I think it's called King Cake Baby.
2: Yeah, well.
1: King Cake.
0: It's King just, Cake. I don't think the baby's there all the time, but, you know, they obviously have the pelican going on, but I think on some occasions they have the.
2: What an odd halftime show. The Falcon and the baby.
1: I just want it to be the pelican eating the baby. That's what I want.
0: Wow.
2: That's what I mean. Like, what do you do at halftime with a baby?
1: At least
2: and
1: a falcon is an actual, it can actually eat the baby. The pelican. Dark. It's not dark because a pelican can't eat a baby. Well, it's not possible.
2: Keep it in.
1: Pelican couldn't even eat Dory from what was that? What was the movie? Finding Nemo. Yeah.
2: Or Dory.
1: They made another one? I don't know.
2: Yeah, yeah.
1: See, that's what
2: That's why you were right the first time. Just go with
1: Thank
2: it.
1: Thank you. Thank you. Appreciate that. But JF on the South Shore, not understanding what I'm kind of saying here, but I kind of agree, JF. Rebuild over? With Demidov alone as a legit second liner, the rebuild is not

0: over. A Suzuki injury makes this a lottery team. JF, I agree. I'm just talking about where we're at now. This
1: lottery is.
0: Well, no Nick Suzuki. I mean, guy, like, okay, so no Nick Suzuki. Kirby Dock and Alex Newhook become your top two centers for the Canadiens.
1: Lottery? You know how many bad teams there are?
2: Plus.
1: They'd be worse than Chicago, Calgary. How many teams are in the lottery?
0: I think it's the first 12 or 13.
1: 12, 13? Okay, maybe. Yeah. Maybe.
2: No.
1: I don't know.
0: Yeah, no Nick Suzuki. This team is without a paddle.
1: It'd be, if they were, it'd be like they'd be at borderline lottery. I don't think they'd be like, you know, choosing first overall.
0: But all this to say, that was not my point, JF. Yeah. My point was, when was the rebuild concocted by the Canadiens? Was that 2021, 2022? Well, it was 2022 because Juraj Slafkovský was the number one overall pick. So we're 5 years into this. If you're looking at this roster, it tells me that the rebuild is getting pretty over because there's just not a lot of impact big-time guns who are coming to Canadiens rookie camp because there's a different obstacle now. There's a different objective for these players, which is, hey, can we be serviceable depth players in the American Hockey League? And Daniel Jacob and the people down in the American Hockey League are going to have to find a way to mold these guys into the players that the Canadiens need. But you're into a new crop of young Montreal Canadiens players that, I would say, don't exactly move the needle, if I'm just trying to be nice about it. Mm-hmm. They move the needle for me because this is my job. So I will be checking it out, and they probably move the needle at a couple of them, maybe three or four, for you at home. But for the most part, it is lacking some flash and dash, some panache.
1: Well, this crop, yeah, but you know they do have three at least guys that aren't playing right now, in with Laval or Montreal that could be highly impactful players in the coming years. So I don't think, just because this one rookie training camp is a little lackluster in terms of names, that, you know, all of a sudden the Canadiens are devoid of talent from young prospects.
2: I agree with that because sometimes these kids also develop a little later, right? Just a little bit. So there could be a kid who's coming in rookie camp, first rookie camp, you know, doesn't impress that much, but next year comes in and wows them because he does learn, okay, this is what they're looking for. This is what I have to do. This is the way they want me to be. So I'm not saying the rebuild's over, but it's close.
0: It's over.
2: Not until that thing is off my TV.
0: Oh, the show. Yeah. Oh, okay.
2: That's when it's officially over.
0: How many episodes is this show? Because I know there's two that have been released. I haven't seen either one of them yet. Then again, I'll be taking care of my parents' dog this weekend, so I'll have a lot of free time. Also, not just that, I will be calling a game tomorrow with a dog here in the studio. Very curious to see what that's going to be like when CF Montreal score a goal.
2: I may have to come in just to watch the dog.
0: I would love for me to be like, what a goal by Owusu, and all yours.
1: Wow.
0: I would love that. I hope that's what happens.
2: What kind of dog, by the way?
0: Golden Doodle.
2: Oh, yeah.
0: Yeah, she's high energy. But Luna will not only be here in studio tomorrow. She will be here on Monday when it is the two-man Melnick of the afternoon on Labor Day.
2: See, now I definitely have to come in and just walk the dog for you.
0: I think we might just put a microphone in front of her, see what she can say. We need a third person in here.
2: And then, of course, somebody's going to text in, better than Joey.
0: The Doors, People Are Strange, released on this day in 1967. Stay with us here on Melnick in the Afternoon on TSN 690. Final pair of tickets to go see Australian Pink Floyd September 19th at Place Bell. We also have CF Montreal, the Alouettes, and some NFL previews to get to. AAA Friday, Ask Aaron Ward Anything. 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
2: It is a slow drive on the westbound side of the Met between Theo and DeCary. Also delays on the eastbound side of the T-Can. It starts Cavendish at the Papineau in the eastbound Met again between Vio and Anjou. Southbound 25 delays too between Yprevo and the tunnel. We have delays also for northbound 15. The volume starting at Atwater running all the way up to the top of northbound DeCary. This week at Adonis, blue tide raw shrimps are only $14.99 for 2 pounds. Details at adonis.ca. I'm Lauren Glazer from the CJ8800 Traffic Center.
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0: Welcome back to Melnick in the Afternoon on TSN 690. I can't believe I'm saying this because she still looks incredible. One of the definite early crushes of the John Still high school era. Beyonce, 45 years old today. Yeah. If I had to pick the Beehive or the Swifties, I think you know where I'm going with this. Beehive also a little bit crazy, but not maniacal like I think certain sectors of the Taylor Swift fan club.
1: And her mother from Galveston, Texas.
0: We don't have enough. I mean, we do have enough time, but I just don't have it on hand. I wish I had that on hand, Luca. Yes, her mother from Galveston, Texas. Most hated place on earth by Sir Charles Barkley. So, so funny. Galveston. You know what? We are going to play that at some point. Because now that you brought it up, I can't not play it. It is possibly the funniest thing I've ever heard in my entire life. Here we go. Let's get to it. I can't believe I found it so fast. Here's 2 years ago, Charles Barkley on Galveston, Texas.
2: Disappointing on us. Where they going, Chuck?
3: Galveston. 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Drive your ass down to Galveston. Come on, man.
4: So they're not taking a little.
3: Come on, they didn't even try, man. We're not getting them no plane ticket to the beach. We send their ass to Galveston, Texas, right where that dirty water washed up on the beach. They can't even get in the water. Come on, man.
5: Oklahoma City, 101-85 in Game 3. It's
3: bunch of three.
0: And it just kept going and going and going and going and going and going. And then Sir Charles was forced to apologize to the good people of Galveston, Texas for some reason. And it came out something like this.
3: I don't want the Beehive and Jay after Chuck. I apologize. I do not want the Beehive and Jay after me.
5: So how do you like Galveston now?
6: It's beautiful.
3: We're not going there.
7: Would you go on a vacation?
5: You've got a chance.
3: Hell no, I ain't going on vacation.
5: You've got a chance to wipe the slate clean here.
7: You got to say, I would go to Galveston.
3: Let me tell you something. That water's so dirty, I'd rather go to San Antonio. I'd rather go to San Antonio with them big old women. No, I'm not going to Galveston. I want to go to the beach down in the river walk and watch them big old women walk around San Antonio. Yeah,
5: so you know what? So you know what sets him off. Okay, so you know what? We're going to try.
3: Would you rather go, Chuck? San Antonio. That's what they invented Victoria's Secret, Jack.
7: Why is it secret?
3: Because them little women down there, they can't get in them cute little underwear. They wear bloomers down in San Antonio.
7: Oh, my God.
0: Possibly some of the funniest stuff we have ever heard on sports television at any given time. Both Charles Barkley's disdain for certain parts of Texas and Shaq just losing his damn mind. Being set off as, I wonder, are there any, Joe, you've spent some time in this fine nation of ours. Are there any places that make you feel Galveston-like when it comes to Canada?
8: Not really. Not to that level.
0: Okay.
8: I mean, I've been to San Antonio and I like it.
0: Hmm.
1: Have you been to Galveston though?
8: No. Probably because I heard that. And I don't know if there's any comedy clubs in Galveston. But now I kind of want to go to that beach, don't you? Don't you kind of want to go to the Galveston beach and see for yourself?
0: I just want to know what it's like. Yeah,
8: well, that's
0: exactly
8: what I mean.
0: Is it just like a muddy pool? Like, what is this? I don't really know. By the way, and apologies to the good people of Kingston, who I will be frequenting your beautiful town soon enough. Man, we had no idea how much sway Slush Puppy has. Slush Puppy, not only the sponsor of the arena in Gatineau, Slush Puppy Place is also where the Kingston Frontenac play. Mm.
8: But wasn't that K-Rock Center?
0: Well, I mean, I don't know if you know what's happened to the radio business over the last 20 years, Joe, but, if we had to name something the TSN 690 Center, I can promise you, it ain't getting named then. It ain't being named the TSN 690 Center. That's all I'll say.
8: There's got to be, like, a small little arena that we can rename?
0: I don't know.
8: This
0: I
8: is like my new...
0: No.
8: That's my new project. This is like, what arena in Montreal can we rename the TSN 690?
0: Ooh, I like that. Try and figure that out. Earlier today, yes, Leyla Annie Fernandez not able to get over the line, unfortunately, versus Jessica Pegula. She loses in three sets to Pegula. But this was the moment I was looking for as, here we go, a fan began to loudly sing, "Oh, Canada," when Leyla Annie Fernandez won her first game against Pegula in New York.
4: Game for Canada. First game. Someone singing "Oh Canada" to Leyla Fernandez after one game. Now, that's a very strong kind of nationalism.
0: Damn straight. You know why? I think you know why. Whoever's on the call there.
8: I think that was Patrick McEnroe, wasn't it?
0: Wait. Patrick McEnroe was a part of this?
8: Yeah.
0: I did not know that.
8: So is Eugenie Bouchard?
0: Is she really?
8: Yeah.
6: Yeah, she's been doing coverage throughout the tournament.
0: Oh, I didn't know that. Yeah. Interesting.
8: She's actually really good.
6: Yeah, she's done
8: very
6: good.
8: Yeah, she breaks down the game very, very well.
0: What about John's son? Is he good? I imagine if it's Patrick McEnroe, it's John McEnroe's son.
6: No, it's his brother.
0: Oh, his brother?
8: Yeah.
0: Oh, okay. Whatever.
6: Andy Roddick's also been pretty good.
0: Andy Roddick is a terrific analyst. Mm-hmm. And for someone who used to be such a lunatic on the court, that has been one of the... nice kind of changes that we have seen over the last couple of years, that somehow Andy Roddick has cooled the jets a little bit. He's not as crazy as he used to be.
8: That's what happens when you stop playing, right? That competitive fire.
0: Tell that to Nick Kyrgios.
8: Well, what's he up to?
0: Well, I believe he's been banned for a month. For some sniffles.
8: Some snow in June.
0: That's right, exactly. That old June snow. It'll get you.
8: El Nino.
0: But Carlos Alcaraz also winning yesterday. He is back in action today as Alcaraz will be playing. Let me just get this right as I'm going to massacre this person's name. Later this afternoon.
6: He's playing right now. He's up 3-2.
0: Oh, he's playing right now. Excuse me.
6: Up against YB Wu.
0: YB Wu.
6: Or... Wu Yibing.
0: Yeah, we never got clarification on this. This was like, so I was calling a Vancouver Whitecaps game a few weeks ago, maybe I guess more than a month ago now, and it was LAFC versus the Vancouver Whitecaps, and Heung-min Son was playing for LAFC, formerly of Tottenham Hotspur. Luca and I know him very, very well. Probably the greatest South Korean player in footballing history. And all of a sudden, I get kind of the paper, getting ready to kind of get ready for the show, get ready to do my call. And all of a sudden, it's Sung Hyun Min. And I was like, excuse me? I was like, my whole life has been Heung Min Son. Now you're switching it up on me. Or have I just been... not saying this properly for a very, very long time. I still have no clarification as to what I was doing wrong. So if someone could fill us in, including the people telling us about the Slush Puppy Center, that would be greatly appreciated. We do have a very nice text. I love this because we have such a nice text to start the show. And then the person is like, yeah, I don't want you to talk about it on the air, though. Don't reveal my name. But I am going to reveal your name, Marty and Consumer. Hey, guys, no need to read this one on air. Just fan mail for your last show, sans Melnick. Well, we got one on Monday, but yes, this is the last time the three of us are together. You guys are always fun, and I enjoy your banter. Thanks for reading my hot music takes and takes in general. John, Luca, and Joey, thanks for being yous and occupying me while I'm chained to a desk. Have a great long weekend, guys. If you're truly chained to a desk, send us a Morse code distress sign, and we will send the proper authorities to get you unchained from said desk. But if not, I'm just glad that we were able to keep you entertained over the last little bit, Marty and Consumer.
6: Would you be able to detect, a Morse code sign?
0: I would
6: signal,
0: not.
6: Signal, I should say.
0: I just assume because Joey had something to do. He used to do stuff with the military that he knows how to do it. Right, Joe?
8: Yeah.
0: You got that locked down?
8: Oh, yeah.
0: Oh, yeah.
8: Jeez. Yeah, yeah. If there's a signal, you know this Batman's on it.
0: It's Melnick in the afternoon here on TSN 690. I'm John Still. That's Joey Elias with Luca Scott. Coming up next, we're going to give away our final pair of tickets to go see Australian Pink Floyd September 19th at Place Bell. Our final pair of tickets for the week. And then coming up a little bit later, we'll dive into what the AFC East is going to look like as we continue our season, or excuse me, division previews around the National Football League with just four divisions left to go as we will tackle that next here on Melnick in the Afternoon on TSN 690.
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0: Welcome back inside Melnick in the Afternoon on TSN 690. I'm John Still with Joey Elias and Luca Scott. Have you seen Pink Floyd, Joe?
1: Twice.
0: Yeah?
1: Yeah. Really, it's more than just the music. It's a whole light show. It's everything. It's it was great. Yeah.
0: My Pink Floyd story is not my Pink Floyd story at all. So my dad, again, working as now an engineer, but he started out working just at the airport, and he worked his way up through programs that Air Canada would allow you to participate in back when companies treated their employees very, very well. Anyways, so my dad one day is just hanging out, and then he hears some music, him and a couple of guys, and they're like, where the hell is that coming from? It's like in one of the hangars out in Dorval. So they start looking for the music. They're weaving their way in and out of these walls and everything like that. And who do they come upon but Pink Floyd playing a full rehearsal show in one of the hangars after having rolled into Montreal. And so my dad and essentially maybe about 25 people got a full Pink Floyd concert.
2: Wow.
1: How many personally. People again?
0: Pardon?
1: How many people again?
0: My dad says around 20, 25, that's but amazing. I mean, who knows? But they were just hanging out, essentially just like a big, long sound check. They were testing out their stuff, and they were able to watch Roger Waters, David Gilmour, and company play. Very cool.
2: That's amazing.
1: Wow. That's, I would have just yelled out requests at that point. You know what I mean? It's just you and the band.
0: I'm sure they would have appreciated it.
3: Anything from Uma Guma.
0: Time by Pink Floyd, one of their most, I imagine, used or known songs. Certainly, kind of in that like comfortably numb vibe a little bit. A pair of tickets. This is the question. A little bit of a tough one because I know you Pink Floyd fans out there. You guys know everything. So Time is known not just for being a terrific song. I believe it's on the 500 greatest songs of all time by the Rolling Stone. It is noted for its long introductory passage of clocks chiming and alarms ringing. Those sounds were recorded in an antique store by an engineer who would go on to be a very famous songwriter himself and also be a part of his own project, and my hint will be the Chicago Bulls. Name that engineer who became a very successful recording artist in his own right, who was essentially just going in and out of stores and recording some audio for Pink Floyd back in the day. You get that question right, and the tickets are yours. You need to text us at 11690, though. Who is that audio engineer who went on to be a pretty successful musician in his own right? And the hint is the Chicago Bulls.
2: It's a good one.

0: Text coming in here. Galveston is dirty because the brown, silty water from the Mississippi flows west, not east, resulting in brown water. Oil rigs visible from the beach also impact the beach experience. Mark from TMR. I'm not going to lie. It would be tough for me to enjoy the beach if I looked out and I was like, ah, look at all of this beauty in nature, and I see a giant oil rig in the middle of the water and being like, ah, no escape. That would be tough. Well, thank you for clarifying exactly why. And once again, this is why we can't get anything past the Pink Floyd fans, because the answers have been coming out very, very quickly. Maybe it was too easy of a hint that I gave the Chicago Bulls, because the name of the engineer, do we have a winner, Luca?
1: Mike M. from St. Hubert.
0: Mike M. from St. Hubert. Mike M. correctly answering Alan Parsons of the Alan Parsons Project. You're going to see Pink Floyd, Australian Pink Floyd, excuse me, on September 19th at Place Bell. Melnick in the afternoon, rolling on next as we go back inside the National Football League and look at Josh Allen and Drake May's division, the AFC East, and I guess we'll have to talk about the Jets and the Dolphins as well. Coming up next here on Melnick in the afternoon on TSN 690.

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1: We're slowing westbound 20, Turcotte to Norman. Also delays on the eastbound side of the 20 from 55th to 1st Avenue. Outbound side of the Mercier Bridge, that is busy from Ville St. Pierre. Also delays inbound side from the 207 on the 138. Also from Old Malone on the 132. Northbound the Carry, that is difficult its length. September 3rd to 16th, Chico is overflowing with deals. 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I'm Lauren Glazer from the CJ 8800 Traffic Center.
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0: 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Tonight, the Alouettes host the BC Lions. 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With a win, Montreal can clinch a playoff spot. 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
14: For the Isles in the red zone. In the eye on first down. Rolling to his right, Alexander. Cuts across. He's got Philpott turning up. Touchdown, Montreal!
0: Never miss a moment. TSN 690. Melnick in the afternoon. High and inside also describes his Friday nights. TSN 690.

0: 32 years ago today, the Fox NFL theme smashed us in the face, bludgeoned us with our love of football. September 4th, 1994. Can't believe that's the first time that Fox got the rights. I only ended up finding that out in the terrific Netflix documentary on the Murdoch family, which was quite an experience to check that out, to say the least. Speaking I can't wait to get into this. Sorry, go ahead.
1: No, apologies. Speaking of Netflix documentaries, I watched the Jose Mourinho one.
0: Yeah? Was it worth watching?
1: That
0: seems like a no.
1: It was all right.
0: That seems like a no.
1: It's, listen, I'm not going to lie. Most of the time when I watch, I guess docuseries,
0: yeah,
1: I get disappointed.
0: Really?
1: I just feel like there's just so many things left out. And for the Jose Mourinho part, this is his preference. He didn't really want to expand upon his childhood and his personal life, which is totally fine.
0: Mm-hmm.
1: But we didn't really get a ton of the lead up to Chelsea.
0: It was no Porto or anything like that?
1: It was Porto a bit.
0: Okay.
1: But it wasn't enough for my liking.
0: Interesting.
1: And to win the Champions League with Porto in that era of football, especially with, all the mega stars on so many different teams, I was a little disappointed that they didn't elaborate more on that.
0: In fairness, and I don't want this to come off poorly against some coaches, because some coaches like Martin St. Louis, they played the game. They have some very fascinating backstories. Jose Mourinho never played. So, what was the backstory, I grew up as a kid in Portugal, and his dad was a coach? I had no idea. See? I thought I was going to be a math teacher, and I was I didn't want to do math, and then I decided, you know what? I love football. I'm going to be a coach.
1: No, his dad was a coach.
0: I don't really need to know any of that, in fairness. But was it did they pull any punches? Or was it just a Mourinho is amazing? That's what I don't like. That's the kind of stuff that drives me nuts.
1: Obviously, they bring up the times where people criticize them, of course. Mm-hmm. The tension between him and the Real Madrid squad when he was there.
0: He's back now.
1: The tension between, and they're playing right now against Real Betis. And a lot of the tension between him and Roman Abramovich. So,
2: did he produce this kind of like the Last Dance Jordan thing?
1: Oh.
2: Because,
1: that's just. I wish I could rewatch that again for the first time.
2: What, Last Dance? Yeah, but again, they left so much out because he was, the final say.
1: It was still so good.
2: It was very good.
0: It was very, very good. But I still think.
2: They left out a little bit of something that I wanted to know. I wanted to know more about the gambling.
0: Yeah, good luck.
2: Well, yeah, exactly.
0: In fairness, how would you find that? You know what I mean? Who really knows that information?
2: Michael.
0: The only person to be able to find that out is Pablo Torre. You see, Pablo Torre, what a W week for Pablo Torre in his podcast. Not only did he come out with, the entirety of the Kawhi Leonard Los Angeles Clippers, he's getting paid to not actually be a spokesman for any of these things, but a few months ago, he came out with a rather scathing piece on the man who had been named general manager of University of North Carolina, Mike Lombardi, who comes across as possibly the most detested person in the National Football League. I remember when Mike Lombardi was just a random talking head, and then he decided to morph into essentially, Bill Belichick's hatchet man in some way. Things are not going well at the University of North Carolina. Shocker, who saw that coming? Mm-hmm. But apparently Bill Belichick's son getting caught or being alleged to have given drugs to some of the players on the team, being caught with drugs himself, some of the staffers apparently getting a little busy with some of the players away from recruiting trips as well. You're like, oh boy, here we go. Here we go. Jordan Hudson will be all over that, making sure that everything is followed to the letter. But, Pablo Torre just having himself a banner week on the way into the National Football League season. I love it.
2: Yeah, if he shows up at your playing facility,
1: oh geez,
2: you've done something wrong.
0: That's right.
2: Yeah, it's like if Anderson Cooper or Rick Westhead show up.
0: Oh, I don't even, no disrespect to both of those people. I don't even think it's at the same level.
2: You know,
0: I'm trying to think who.
2: No, but if they show up, you know something's about to be uncovered.
0: I'm trying to think because, like, it's such a new thing what Pablo Torre is essentially doing. Like, I'm trying to think of, I mean, you know, Katie Strang does it very, very well for The Athletic. There's only, like, maybe a handful of people who do it. But, you know, Seth Wickersham at ESPN, who does that as well, he kind of gets, like, pretty tight with the people involved with the organization. So I don't think, like, it's nearly as much as the unvarnished truth as Pablo Torre, who seems to be completely removed from all of these situations and yet finds a way either through, you know, apparently he went to school to be a lawyer. So he finds these ways to, like, go about and find the information that he needs. And in the end, much to, I think, the chagrin of people who don't get covered like they used to get covered, and also much to the, I think, the enjoyment of the public, he's able to find out these information. So I believe he has one coming out now, and this is going to be really bad for the LA Dodgers. I think he's going to be looking in at the Dodgers president who sold off the Lakers and obviously everything with Donald Trump and all that stuff. So good luck. Maybe Pablo Torre is the one who's going to take down the Trump presidency. If so, give that man another Pulitzer. It's Melnick in the Afternoon here on TSN 690. I'm John Still with Joey Elias and Lucas Scott. I did not mean to talk about Pablo Torre there, but I want to get into the AFC East. Mainly because,
1: once again, the Buffalo
0: Lucas
1: Bills.
0: Scott is both a company man and a primo hater. So I don't really know how he's able to walk and chew gum at the same time when it comes to the Buffalo Bills. But I don't want to start with the Bills. I want to start with a team that has been a punchline for a very, very long time, but might just be turning the corner. And I can't believe I'm saying this. And that would be the New York Jets. They draft David Bailey, who's apparently looked absolutely fantastic in training camp. Antoine Staley, who joined us from the New York Daily News at the start of our Around the National Football League beat writer segment just a few weeks ago, he spoke about how great David Bailey looked. The Jets look like they are following this rebuild to a T. And I mean even keeping Aaron Glenn. Because I think everyone thought Aaron Glenn was going to be fired, a one-and-done coach last year, because, well, he was terrible.
1: Yeah,
0: he was terrible. The Jets were terrible. His defense was terrible. There were just so many things that you were expecting that he was going to be much better at, and he was not. But the Jets, pretty smartly, I'm not going to lie, deciding to keep him around. Why? Because he's probably going to keep losing a lot of games. And that's exactly what the New York Jets need if they want to be a part of this. Not just that, their general manager able to swing a genius trade with the Indianapolis Colts where he gets two first-round picks for Sauce Gardner, and it looks like this team might finally be set up perfectly to find a way to grab that quarterback of the future in the top five of the National Football League draft. They've got a lot of offensive talent. They've somehow held on to Breece Hall. They've held on to Garrett Wilson. They were also in this Colts deal to get Adee Mitchell, who looks like he might be kind of a sneaky find as well at the wide receiver position. And this year in the draft, they were able to draft at tight end Kenyon Sadiq, who looks like he might be a player coming out of Oregon. So it feels like the Jets and the Cardinals. That's why when we were talking on Wednesday with Austin Mock, I was talking about who are these teams who look like they're really, really close. He brought up the Browns. The Browns is more so the defensive side of the ball. They got a lot of defensive talent. But the Jets have a lot of pieces offensively all of a sudden and a decent offensive line. They're just trying to find whoever that QB is going to be. And if they're able to nail it in the upcoming draft, this might be the first time where, you know, let's say they were able to somehow get Arch Manning, that Peyton Manning would say, you know what, this might be a good enough team for my nephew to be able to play at somewhere in the greater New York area.
2: I agree with you in the sense, though, they may look great, but I don't have the confidence in either of their quarterbacks. And that right there alone, you know, if you look at the schedule, I don't see them winning more than six games, six or seven.
0: That's fine. It's perfect. You know?
1: But I think they'll be, more so the Jets, I think they'll be fun. And if you're a Jets fan, that's the most you can say in quite some time, is that you're going to have a fun team offensively and potentially defensively. I mean, it can't be as You would think it can't be much worse than it was last season, especially, you know, being the first team in NFL history to not, you know, get an interception for an entire season. But yeah, I'm with you, John. I like a lot of the pieces that they have. I think they're a quarterback away, but that is a, you know, that's a big issue, right? You mentioned Austin Mock. He talked about this when we had him on Wednesday, is that the Cleveland Browns have been a quarterback away from being a really good team for 25 years.
0: Mm-hmm.
1: And the one time they did have a quarterback, they ended up shipping him off in Baker Mayfield.
0: Yes, the Jets also, of course, they have the Zach Wilson of it all, which was
1: Zach
0: not
1: Wilson,
0: great.
1: You know, Ryan Fitzpatrick, who had, you know, he had some good seasons.
0: Yeah, but Zach Wilson was like a number two overall pick.
1: Yeah, of
0: that's
1: course.
0: That's the scary thing.
1: But the thing is that, you know, if they are bad enough to get a, listen, it's a deep quarterback draft. So even if they aren't bad enough to get, you know, a top three pick in the draft, it doesn't mean it's not the end of the world. They can, you know, either, I mean, I'm sure, and you could trade up if you wanted to. But like I said, if Lenora Sellers, for example, has a breakout season, or CJ Carr out of Notre Dame, like there's so many quarterbacks in this upcoming draft. If, you know, if they do decide to declare, that can be game-changing quarterbacks for the New York Jets. So I think in the quarterback department, I would hope that they do their evaluations, you know, properly and can finally nail a starting quality, well, a franchise quarterback, mm-hmm. I should say. And if they do, if their scouts do their evaluations properly, then we could be looking at the Jets next year as, you know, a team that can really surprise a lot of people.
0: I have two questions on the defensive side of the ball as they bring back DeMario Davis, kind of like as an old head, kind of captain of the defense kind of guy. Obviously, I spoke about it, David Bailey. What's he going to look like as a rookie? Will McDonald going into what seems like a make-or-break season for the former first overall pick? And can Minkah Fitzpatrick continue to not get old? That's really the questions for the Jets on the defensive side of things, because it's so funny to see this kind of role reversal for the Jets. This is kind of like not the same thing, but when all of a sudden the Bears started to get all kinds of pieces on offense, and you're like, the Chicago Bears, the team that wins every game, you know, 16-13 my entire life, how the hell did that happen? That is kind of the vibe that I'm getting from the Jets, is that I'm looking at this team and I'm like, the defense does not look particularly great. The offense is now the side of the ball where you're like, wow, if they just got a quarterback, they could be very, very interesting. So hopefully we'll see that for the New York Jets at the end of the season. But again, can they just play hard, and can they be a team that can be a tough out down the stretch? That is essentially what the New York Jets are playing for this year, is, you know, can they not be an embarrassment like they have been for essentially the last 3 years, mm-hmm. in the National Football League, ever since Aaron Rodgers' Achilles went kaput. And you know why Aaron Rodgers' Achilles went kaput? Because the guy whose name is on the masthead of the show predicted it, like some kind of voodoo creature. I have no idea how he was able to do that, but I know Aaron Rodgers is going to suffer a major injury. I think he said week one. I was like, you're out of your damn, literally gone.
1: He did say it last year with the Steelers as well. And luckily,
0: well, now he's just trying to do this over and over again. Yeah, but I mean, just take your W and move on, old man. I mean, at this point, if you're Mitch Melnick. But moving on, continuing in the AFC East. All right, let's get to the New England Patriots. They are, you know, we spoke to Austin the other day. He spoke about how much this team looks like a regression candidate alongside a team like the Chicago Bears. We've been over this 1,000 times, how easy their schedule was last year. They were in the Super Bowl. They're going to catch no one unawares this year.
1: Did he say the Patriots is a regression candidate? No, he said the Broncos.
0: The Broncos, sorry. Okay. I agree with him, especially on the Broncos, but we've already covered the AFC West. But they bring in A.J. Brown, obviously. They bring in Romeo Doubs from the Green Bay Packers as well. And so they remake their entire wide receiver room. They trade Kayshon Boutte, to the Houston Texans. Tommy DeVito is their backup quarterback. Jeez. Oh, boy, look at that. That agent. That agent for Tommy Cutlets continuing to bring in some money for him. Ramondre Stevenson and Trevion Henderson are the two running backs. No idea how that's going to go down. And you obviously have Hunter Henry, who continues to be kind of, you know, the new Zach Ertz, who seems to just deny father time year after year after year. The big question for them is fourth overall pick Will Campbell at left tackle. Now, he had a terrible terrible year last year for a guy who was drafted fourth overall. He was really, you know, one of the only blots on what was otherwise an absolutely spectacular New England Patriots season. Drake May looks like at some point we may be talking about him winning the MVP in some way, hence why I wanted the Washington Commanders to draft him. But anyways, and so Will Campbell, can he be a competent left tackle as a fourth overall pick? Because if not, if no one's protecting the blind side of Drake May, I know that he's a guy who can move in the pocket. But I do wonder if maybe, again, because offensive line play is so volatile from year to year, Morgan Moses is a little bit older as well at the right tackle spot. They have a little bit of fraying on the outsides of that offensive line that worry me if I'm Drake May.
1: You know what? It's unfortunate for, you know, Will McDonald, John, because he was drafted coming out of college as a guard because there just weren't really enough tackles that warranted being drafted that high up. And this projected, you know, I guess if you will, NCAA college football season, the tackles are also not projected to be, you know, worth taking with a top 10 pick or so. So, you know, I think they may look into the O-line again this offseason because, John, when you look at it, that's probably the biggest question mark that they have on this team. You know, you mentioned the wide receiver room, A.J. Brown and Romeo Doubs and DeMario Douglas. Hunter Henry's a quality tight end. I know they get Elijah Vera Tucker. I mean, that's he's good, but is that going to change life completely for them? I don't know. Travion Henderson needs to touch the ball more. Mike Vrabel, I don't know what BS he was doing last season. Well, but Travion Henderson.
0: Wait. Can we grab that? What BS was Mike Vrabel doing last season? Let's just clip that. Use that forever. What was he doing?
1: Travion Henderson
2: subscribing to. Never mind.
0: Subscribing to The Athletic.
1: He needs to touch the ball more. And then, you know, defensively, they have probably the best corner in the league in Christian Gonzalez. Honestly, if there was ever...
0: They haven't signed him, though. That's a little bit of a worry.
1: Something that they have to get done because, you know, if there were ever a game or a time where I thought, you know, a losing player could have won Super Bowl MVP, it was Christian Gonzalez in the Super Bowl because he was phenomenal. And he was the only reason why that game was already a blowout, but yep, he's the only reason why that game didn't get way more out of hand than it should have.
0: Mm-hmm.
1: So, yeah. I
0: also someone who should have been drafted by the Washington Commanders, but anyways, let's move on. I don't want to make this all about the Commanders nonsense, but
1: yeah,
0: drafting Emmanuel Forbes ahead of Christian Gonzalez was quite the choice.
1: But anyways. I don't think that O-line will get tested in the division. And that's the problem, is that they won't be able to identify those issues until, you know, they see better teams throughout the course of the season. But then that your record could be skewed because, you know, obviously I would be shocked if they split against the Dolphins. You would think that they beat the Jets and the Bills. You would assume that they split. But, you know, the Seattles of the world, the Pittsburghs of the world, Chicago, I don't love their pass rush. Like, you know, I'm looking at their schedule. I don't see a ton of teams that are going to really test their offensive line.
0: Right. By virtue of the schedule and the division that they're in, it seems like they go on like these little spurts where they're playing two or three good teams all in a row, and then they should have like three wins in a row. So the Patriots look like they're going to be fine this year if you just look at the schedule and the quality of their opponents, because every once in a while it's like, oh yeah, here are the Jets. Oh, here are the Dolphins. And you're like, okay, well, that's going to be a W for the Patriots. But yeah, I guess my other question to your point about Travion Henderson is, how many times does Ramondre Stevenson have to fumble the ball before Travion Henderson finally gets kind of the bell cow work for the Patriots? Because this has been something that has not been happening for quite some time in New England. And I know that as we get closer and closer to a fantasy football season officially getting underway, we will have our draft on Monday. Is that confirmed?
1: Yes, 8:30.
0: Did all the parties subscribe to this? Because I brought this up on the quiz this morning with Peter Vrionis and Connor McKenna, and they were like, what? I was like, oh.
1: 8 p.m. Draft is at 8 p.m.
0: 8 p.m. All right, all right. And there will be dollar bills, y'all, this year. A little bit of cash money. Why are you telling me to shush? We're allowed to do that.
1: I didn't tell you to shush.
0: It's exactly what you did.
1: No, I didn't.
0: There are cameras here in the studio.
1: So pull the tape.
0: It goes to Toronto. I don't know how to do this.
1: Send them the timestamps.
0: Anyways, all

0: Whereas Travion, he's so agile and quick. Like, the way he can just get through the tackles and just burst out for, like, long gains. You know, when he was getting the boatload of the carries last season, I think it was probably towards the end of the season, he was dynamic. He was rushing over for over 100 yards. He was getting, you know, long runs of like 67 plus yards or 60 plus yards. He was electric. And then, you know, once Ramondre Stevenson was back in the picture, they kind of veered away from Javon Henderson, and it just didn't make sense to me at all.
1: It's Melnick in the afternoon here on TSN 690. I'm John Still with Joey Elias and Lucas Scott, talking all things National Football League as we look at the AFC East. All right, let's make this very, very quick with the Miami Dolphins. No one cares about the Miami Dolphins going into this season. They are completely and utterly useless. If we're talking about the Browns and how much the Browns and the Jets and the Cardinals, wow, look at what these teams could look like if they just had a quarterback. If the Dolphins just had a quarterback, they would still suck. They just look like a terrible, terrible team at the moment, at the beginning of a very, very long rebuild. I have two things. Number one, does Malik Willis look like what we saw at times last year in Green Bay? Does he look like an above-average NFL starter somehow for someone who is not Matt LaFleur calling the plays? The other question is, if Devon Achane has himself a season this year for the Dolphins in this Dolphins team, where if I were any defensive coordinator, we'd be playing man on the outside and we would be loading the box every single down because they just don't have any of the weapons out there to truly get you if you're the Dolphins. If Devon Achane has himself another 1,600-yard season with like 10 touchdowns or something like that, this guy has to finally get some real respect on his name, because there is literally not a single person out there on the field with the Miami Dolphins from a skill position perspective who looks like they can do much of anything out there for Miami. And so if Devon Achane is still able to have top five, top 10 running back production season in the National Football League, I think we have to talk a little bit more about how he has been one of the stars of the NFL for essentially the last 5 or 6 years. And I don't think we do talk about that, because I think it was all about Mike McDaniel and his system. And wow, look at how great he is at being able to get these running backs open. This is a real moment for Devon Achane to show, sans Mike McDaniel and sans any kind of supporting cast, to show that he is still an absolute beast in the backfield.
0: Yeah, I'm with you. I mean, it feels like a throwaway season. It would be nice if you're the Dolphins if Malik Willis shows that he's a franchise caliber quarterback, because, you know, then you don't have to think about drafting a quarterback in this coming draft. But I'd be a little bit surprised if he was. I think what we saw from Malik over the last two seasons was more, you know, being in an offense led by Matt LaFleur, who was one of the better, you know, play callers in football and is very good with quarterbacks. And I guess, you know, outside of Devon Achane, Caleb Douglas, like, he's a name that's been floating around a lot in preseason, in training camp, as kind of being maybe the only bright spot potentially for their wide receiver core. It's just such a team bereft of talent, man. Like, it's kind of unfortunate to see how enticing they were when they first got Tua and Jalen Waddle and Tyreek Hill and how that was going to play out, and to, you know, 4 or 5 years later become this team where, hell, what do they win? Like, 3 games? Maybe?
1: Mm-hmm.
0: Like, it's just, I don't know. It's terrible.
1: And finally, let's get to the home of TSN 690. Lucas Scott,
0: all the
1: company,
0: TSN
1: man.
0: Radio networks.
1: Well, I mean, TSN 690, that's where we're at now. I mean, we don't talk about those guys in Toronto. I guess we'll talk about the guys in Ottawa, because, you know, my whole vibe is just anti-Toronto at all times. But the Buffalo Bills, we will have every one of the Bills games here across the TSN 690 radio network. Can't wait to be able to see what the Bills are able to do this year. Again, I think my two teams, if not the Commanders, every single year that I'd be happy seeing win the Super Bowl are the Buffalo Bills or the Detroit Lions.
0: You're a Bills fan deep down. It's like, that's your second team.
1: No, I don't. Again, I don't have second teams. That's

0: not what it is. It's that I've gone to a couple of Bills games. There's a lot of Canadians there. I love that they're kind of essentially de facto Canada's team. Well, they are. If you've ever been to a Bills game, I'm telling you, half of the people who are there are Canadians. Half of the season ticket owners are Canadians.
1: That's cool.
0: Okay. Anyone else doing that? Anyone, you know, how many people are filling MetLife for the Jets or the Giants? Not many. Anyways, all this to say that for the Bills, the questions this year, I have two. I have two big ones. And actually, let's make it three. I don't really have to worry about Josh Allen whatsoever. On the defensive side of the ball, it seems like everyone is gassing up defensive coordinator Jim Leonard as like this kind of savant who can be able to do kind of what Mike McDonald or Jesse Minter have been able to do in their stops along the way before becoming head coaches in the National Football League. So I look forward to seeing that. Can Maxwell Hairston stay healthy? He was a first-round pick last year from the Bills. He was brought in to kind of, you know, solidify a cornerback room that looked terrible at times over the years in Buffalo. And he just could never stay healthy. He got injured kind of in training camp. He took a long time to get back. Then when he got back, he was still dealing with something. The talent seems to be there from the people who write about the Bills, like the likes of Tim Graham and Joe Buscaglia at The Athletic. Can he stay healthy? That's number one. Number two, is James Cook going to have a top five running back production season like he did last year, where he was the best running back statistically in the National Football League? That's number two. And number three, the biggest one, is did the Bills bargain basement hunting when it comes to finding their number one wide receiver for Josh Allen? Did that work out in terms of bringing in DJ Moore? Some of the camp reports have been very encouraging around DJ Moore, but I also do worry if that's not just a lot of people hoping that that is going to be the case for the Bills, because I have seen DJ Moore have some spectacular moments with the Chicago Bears. I also saw him become the number three receiver last year with Chicago. Also, of course, from his time in Carolina, he was quite a player as well. Those are my three questions for the upcoming season for the Buffalo Bills. They should, in my mind, win this division, because I think that the Patriots are going to have a little bit more of a come-down-to-earth season. But the Bills winning the AFC East, but they have a couple of questions that I'm not sure if they're not answered in a positive manner, if that doesn't mean that they don't get back to the Super Bowl. And if this is another season where the Bills don't get back to either an AFC Championship game or get to the Super Bowl, there's going to be a million questions to be asked about who is running things and how the direction is going under Josh Allen and now Brandon Bean.
1: I think I'm with you for the most part on your questions. It's going to be tough. You know, it's hard. We don't often see running backs replicate the kind of season that James Cook had last year. Do I think it'd be easier if they had a legitimate number one for him to do that? Or even like a bona fide superstar tight end even? Yes, but they don't have either of those things. So I think the biggest help for James Cook will be how Josh Allen runs the ball and the threat of Josh Allen running the ball. And if they can capitalize on that, then, you know, it'll just make life so much easier for the rest of the offense. Defensively, I know they had a pretty good defense last year. And I think it was probably the best that the defense last year had looked without having since Leslie Frazier left the team. But I'm not 100% sold on it, and I think it's really just because of the pass rush.
0: No Joey Bosa either, as he's gone away. I don't know where Joey Bosa is. Where is he playing football? Again, any of the Bosa boys, they can't stay healthy, so it doesn't really matter. But Joey Bosa currently is he a free agent? I think he is a free agent. No one picking up Joey Bosa right now. Interesting. Maybe he'll rejoin the Bills at some point when he deals with whatever injury is niggling him. By the way, I would encourage everyone right now, this is the weekend, to really satisfy all of your National Football League coverage. As just looking at The Athletic right now, speaking of the Bills, Tim Graham with a great piece. What went wrong with the grass at the Bills' new stadium? Quote, somebody fell asleep, end quote. There's been a couple of foibles now around this new stadium in Buffalo. As I think someone on the Bills called the grass ass the other day, which is always not particularly good, especially if it's someone on your own team. So not entirely sure what's going on there. We don't really want Luco, remember, from the time at Heinz Field when it used to just get absolutely ripped up. Of course, my team plays at FedEx Field, which is like the worst stadium in the National Football League. You need some solid places to keep your footing. And finally, Alec Lewis in The Athletic. A rocket scientist quit SpaceX to pursue football. Now he's the Vikings' secret weapon. This is my favorite time to read about the NFL because you get these random little think pieces, these little stories, these little profiles of people you don't know who have some of the most fascinating backgrounds as you get ready for the NFL season. That is why you subscribe to The Athletic, and that is why you read as much as you can going into this season for the National Football League. It's Melnick in the Afternoon here on TSN 690. I'm John Still with Joey Elias and Luca Scott. Coming up next, Luca's hot and cold takes.
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4: We have slowdowns now northbound the Cary volume its length. Also delays southbound the Cary from the top to Van Horn. Southbound 15 is pretty busy as well between Turcotte and the Champlain. Also delays westbound 20 now between Turcotte and Norman. Again between Ossiac, Cabotel, and Ile-Perot. Southbound 25, the volume there between Beauvais and the tunnel. Jumpstart helps kids across Canada access board in place so more kids can get into the game. 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I'm Lauren Glazer from the CJAD 800 Traffic Center.
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0: You know what that music means? It is my favorite segment here on this radio station. It means Lucas Hot and Cold Takes is about to get underway here on Melnick in the Afternoon on TSN 690. We have plenty of stuff to get to a little bit later on. CF Montreal in action this weekend. The Alouettes as well. The Owls trying to get back to winning ways after that loss to the Winnipeg Blue Bombers, as the Owls taking on the BC Lions tonight at 7:30 right here on TSN 690. And this time it is on the mountain, unlike last week where I misinformed plenty of people. My mistake. Also, we're going to get to facial hair and a little bit of rock star stuff going on at the U.S. Open. But we'll get to that in just a little bit as Luca is ready to dish out five takes to myself and Joey Elias. And Joey and I will be able to determine whether these are hot or cold takes based on Luca Scott, who never, ever sits upon the proverbial fence. The man is committed in his beliefs, and it leads to Joey and I losing our minds at least once a week here on Melnick in the Afternoon on TSN 690. Luca, are you ready?
1: I am ready.
0: Do you have five? Oh.
1: Yes.
0: I think there's one that's being made up on the fly here. But anyways, you know, I don't wanna.
1: No evidence of that.
0: No evidence of that? No? Okay. All right. Anyways, let's get to take number one here on Melnick in the Afternoon on TSN 690.
1: So my first take.
0: Yes.
1: Joe, you'll like this. A little Steelers.
0: Oh, God.
1: Anticipation, if you expectation, I should say. The Steelers will have 2,000-yard running backs this season.
0: Huh.
1: Rico Dowdle and Jalen Warren. And I think, obviously, Jalen Warren's the longer tenured Steeler.
0: Mm-hmm.
1: But in terms of skill set, I don't think there's a big gap in either direction. Hence why I think they'll get a pretty even amount of carries. Hence why I also think that they'll both get to 1,000 rushing yards this season.
2: I mean, I hope that happens. I'd love to see that happen. I think Rico will have a better season than Jalen Warren.
0: I agree with that for sure.
2: So I'm trying to figure out now, with my bad math in my head.
0: Go on.
2: If mathematically, oh man. I think that's a hot take on my end. I think one of them can do it. I think the other one can get to about, I don't know, between 750 and 9.
1: I'm going to look up the last NFL team with two running 1,000-yard rushers.
0: Okay, here's the thing. Rico Dowdle had a great year last year in Tennessee, where he again was he was trying to steal carries away from Chuba Hubbard and was finally able to do so. What was that game? Did he almost get to like 300 yards or something? He had like an unbelievable game somewhere in the middle of the season. And yet, even after all that, just because he was doing some split time between he and Tony Pollard in Tennessee, Rico Dowdle only finished, or excuse me, sorry, and Chuba Hubbard in Carolina, he only finished with 1,076 yards last year. Even though he looked like an absolute stud at times with the Carolina Panthers. The other thing, Jalen Warren, has he ever gotten to 1,000 yards? No, he's never had 1,000 yards in his career. 958 was the closest last season for the Pittsburgh Steelers. I'm going to say that is, I didn't turn on the shower at the right area, so I'm getting a little bit burned, but I'll be able to adjust quite quickly. That's what I'm going for. That's the degree of hot that I'm going with, is that, you know, it's a little spicy, but I feel like it can be properly managed and dealt with if I react quickly.
1: Also, a team has only had 2,000-yard rushers 7 times in NFL history, the last being the 2019 Baltimore Ravens with Lamar Jackson and Mark Ingram. Before that,
0: Lamar was 1,000-yard. Oh my God! Okay,
1: yeah,
0: interesting.
1: Yeah, 1,000-yard running quarterback ran for 1,000 yards.
0: Yeah,
1: it's insane.
0: How many playoff games did he win? I mean, it's only because you keep on bringing it
1: up.
0: How
1: many Super Bowl appearances do he and Josh Allen have?
0: Well, listen, again, we are the home of the Bills, Lucas.
1: Combine them.
0: You want to just move on from that. here on Melnick in the Afternoon on TSN 690. All right, let's get to take number two here.
1: Take number two. Igor Shesterkin will get traded this season.
0: Wow. All right, here we go. This is what I like to see.
2: This is the stuff that I want.
0: Let's
2: on
0: go.
2: The Scoville meter, that is high.
1: The reason why I say that is I don't think the Rangers are going to want to, but I think the team is going to be bad again, and you're wasting prime years of Igor Shesterkin's contract. And I don't think, speculating from, you know, from where I am, I don't think he's going to want to stay on a team that, A, has just been dysfunctional for the last two seasons, and B, isn't going to be good. Well, that's he had good numbers last season.
2: So you're saying he's going to have a drop-off season.
1: I'm saying he's going to want to get traded.
2: Well, the problem with the statement that I'm having is you're saying he takes a step back, and then they're going to trade him.
1: No, I'm not saying he takes a step back.
2: The team does.
1: I'm saying, well, the team, I mean, they've been back already. So they're not, I mean, sure, could they be even worse? Sure. But it's not going to be because of him. I'm saying I think he's going to get traded because he's going to get fed up of being on a bad team while he's one of the best goaltenders in the league and his great years are being wasted. He's 30 years old now. His great years are being wasted with a New York team that's going nowhere.
0: He's got 7 years left at just over $11.5 million.
1: He has 7 years left?
0: That's right. They just they just signed him, I believe, at the end of last year. Not just that, he has a full no move, so that's going to be challenging. Here's the thing, though, about the Rangers, because I love this, because this is how bad of a general manager Chris Drury is. You want to know how you're a bad general manager is when you leave everything to the last minute. Now, I leave everything to the last minute because I'm just a very unprepared 35-year-old, very immature, silly man who's here on the radio. And also on top of that, like I said, we were talking about my time in school. That was just kind of my vibe. I was a crammer. That's how I do things. And, you know, I'm working on it. The Rangers going into this year, they have nine players at forward who are going to be UFAs or RFAs next season.
2: Jeez.
0: That is insane. That means they only have four players who are absolutely signed for next year if you are the Rangers, and this is basically just prove-it time for New York. So they are kind of, if this tells you anything, it's that, number one, Chris Drury, again, not a very good GM, and number two, he's holding out to see what this all looks like with all of these kind of role players that they have on this team. Once again, I hope that we do see future Montreal Canadian Will Cooley at some point. The other thing is that if you're trading Igor Shesterkin, what do you do with Adam Fox? Like, Adam Fox, to me, I've never been a huge fan. He's a very good offensive defenseman. Doesn't skate nearly as well as I would like a player like that to be able to. He just got left off the men's Olympic team as well for the USA. So I think he's kind of at a little bit of a crossroads, even though he's at 28 years old. The only thing that makes it difficult for me to say that he's going to be traded is the $11.5 million and the fact that it's New York. And who wants to actually leave New York? How many players are actually like, get me the hell out of here? Now, I don't like them signing Pavel Dorofeev for 7 years at $11 million because, again, I don't think that the Rangers are going to be able to turn this around particularly quickly. But, yeah, I agree with you. Shesterkin at 30 years old, it might get to a point where, you know, do I want to be Henrik Lundqvist 2.0? And not just that, at this point in Rangers history of goaltenders who have not won a Stanley Cup, it is Henrik Lundqvist, as of right now, still way ahead of Igor Shesterkin because of the fact he was able to get to some Stanley Cup finals. In and amongst that, I don't necessarily see that happening for this Rangers team, especially because I think their blue line makes no sense. They gave up a first-round pick for Marcus Pettersson from Vancouver. Like, what is Chris Drury doing with the New York Rangers? So I say that that's a very hot take, but a very hot take that I hope comes true.
1: And think about the market that'd be trying to go after.
0: Imagine you get Hellebuck and Shesterkin both wanting to get the hell out of their teams in the same calendar year. Yeah. I would love that.
2: Swap one for the other. There you go.
0: Shesterkin in Winnipeg? Poor bastard. Well, poor guy.
2: You thought it was bad in New York. Buddy, this is where you go.
1: Take number three. Dune 3.
0: I love when Luca looks at me like he's having like a heart attack. He like he's like clenched like that. He just knows he's about to say something nuts.
1: Dune 3, Dune Part 3.
0: Yes.
1: Or whatever, Dune. Yeah,
0: yeah, who cares?
1: Won't do as good in the box office as The Odyssey and The Avengers.
2: Oh, that's a given. That is a given.
0: Really?
2: Yeah.
0: Why?
2: Because The Odyssey is shattering records.
0: I understand.
2: Worldwide.
0: I understand that.
2: And Dune's always, listen, the franchise has done well, but it's never hit those numbers. Odyssey is, between that and the new Spider-Man, like that's the only reason.
1: It'll probably do better than the new Spider-Man if I had to guess.
2: Are you kidding me? Have you seen those numbers? Tom Holland's now the top grossing actor in the world between the Odyssey and all the Spider-Man
0: stuff. Yeah, he's had himself a hell of a... Didn't he and Zendaya get engaged also? He's having a hell of an off-season.
2: I think they're married.
0: Guy's off-season like he's a sports star. kid, you know, you got to get report back to training camp there, Tom Holland.
2: He is a very good... You know, he's an excellent golfer.
0: Is he?
2: Yeah.
0: The only thing I don't like about Tom Holland is that I think that just based on what he had a podcast interview where he spoke about how he stopped drinking, but then he also spoke about how much he was drinking, and I was like, you weren't really, like, it wasn't like you were a problem drinker. You just wanted to stop drinking. Like, don't make it like some...
1: You were an alcoholic.
0: I was an alcoholic thing. It's like, okay, yeah, I didn't feel good the next day. Okay, that's not the same as, you know, I spent half of my Avengers money on, you know, drinking myself to death. That's
2: and
0: not exactly the same
2: thing.
0: And now
2: he's got the non-alcohol beer.
0: I am going to say that I'm going to say that that is a hot take, and here's why, okay? Number one, I think it's going to be hyped up to such a level that, like, that's going to be part of the thing for fans.
1: If it wasn't even at 70 millimeter, this wouldn't even be a conversation. I wouldn't even have used it.
0: Is it at 70 millimeter? Yes. I didn't know that.
1: That is in 70 millimeter, but not Avengers.
0: Yeah. First of all, I feel bad doing this
2: to Denny Villeneuve.
0: That's what I mean. I feel bad doing this to our boy Denny Villeneuve.
2: He only shoots in 70.
0: You know, a boy, a guy from here. You know, he's had an unbelievable career to this point. Here's the problem that I think if you compare it to the Odyssey is going to be difficult to get past is all of the hot people are in it. All of like the people that the young people love, they are all in this movie. Zendaya is in this movie. Timothée Chalamet is in this movie. Robert Pattinson is in this movie. Florence Pugh is in this movie.
2: More
0: Jason
2: reason.
0: Momoa, Anya Taylor-Joy.
2: More
0: I mean,
2: reason
0: it's
2: not to go.
0: No, but it's
2: None
0: all
2: of them
0: of, like,
2: are good actors.
0: Okay, well,
2: they're all horrible actors.
0: Well, I don't know horrible actors.
2: They
0: I don't
2: are.
0: Know if they're all horrible actors. I mean, I liked the Dune 1 and 2, but
2: they're
0: I have a feeling
2: movies.
0: I'm going to like The Odyssey way more. By the way, I bought my ticket. Can't
2: there
0: wait.
2: You go.
0: September 30th.
2: Like, we're done with
0: Dune. It's a ways away.
2: It's part three. We're done. Move on. Do something else, Denny.
0: I do think that the fact that it's going to be so hyped and there's already two movies to get people fired up for it, this is the conclusion. It's going to be marketed out of their minds. I think that that is a hot take, but I also expect for The Odyssey to stay there. Like, I've never seen a movie stay in IMAX for as long as this movie has been out. When did The Odyssey come out? June?
1: No.
0: Is that right?
1: July?
0: July.
2: No, it was
1: July.
0: Is anyone going to be surprised? As someone who bought the tickets last night and watched them literally evaporate in front of my mind the entirety of September, okay? Is anyone going to be surprised if this gets pushed into October?
2: No. And it won't happen.
0: 4 months. 4 months in IMAX. You know, like the amount of money you got to be making to operate all those IMAX theaters
2: you
0: like
2: know,
0: that. Like,
2: you
0: come
2: know
0: on.
2: What the problem is there's not enough 70 millimeter.
0: I know.
2: IMAX. There's
0: only three in the country.
1: There's
2: one's in Regina.
1: No, there's eight.
2: There's one in Regina.
1: Eight? I believe there's eight in.
0: Okay, maybe I said maybe there's only three
1: there's
0: in
1: like
0: the province.
1: There's like four. No, there's only one in the province.
0: Oh Jesus.
1: There's 40. There's
0: just
1: only
0: don't
1: like,
0: listen to me.
1: There's only about 40 worldwide.
2: Yeah,
0: unbelievable.
2: But one was in Regina, and if you remember the news stories, there were people from North Dakota, South Dakota, Minnesota, all driving up to go see this movie because they had the 70 millimeter.
0: By the way, can you guys not wait till September 30th where Melnick's going to be in here? And I'm going to be like, my showtime's at 6:20. I'll see you later. I'm going to bail on the show for 10 minutes. I'm going to be like, yeah, you took, 4 months off? See ya. Sayonara. Anyways, go ahead, Luca. Two more takes here on Luca's Hot and Cold Takes.
1: My other take, Michael Penix Jr.
0: No.
2: He's going to star in Dune 4.
0: Stop this.
2: If you say he stars in Dune 4, I'm buying it.
0: Stop it.
1: Do-rag and all.
0: Whatever's about to be said is going to be just ridiculous.
1: Michael Penix Jr.
0: No, no.
1: We'll throw for 4,000 yards.
0: Oh, my God, sir. Sir. Sir.
2: I'm just going to put this out there.
0: Okay, I don't even have to preamble or amble or whatever kind of ambling
2: I'm going to ask a question.
0: Yeah.
2: After that statement, who would you guess in this room is the bigger pothead?
0: Speaking of pothead, we'll get to that in just a little bit.
2: Honestly, 4,000?
0: 4,000 yards for Michael Penix. Luca,
1: the only reason why I would sweat about it is because I don't know when he's going to start
0: the only reason. Well, he's going to be starting to play in week one because Tua is literally impossible to play. He's essentially useless out there. This is a black hole eating a black hole, incinerating another black hole. This is, all of the volcanoes in the world exploding all at the same time. This is the extinction of the dinosaurs event of hotness that is circling the globe. 4,000 yards for Michael Penix is nuts.
2: Yeah.
1: They have the web. He has the weapons to do it.
0: Does he?
1: He does.
0: Does he have
1: Drake London?
0: Does he have the knee to do it? The proper limbs to be able to accomplish this goal?
2: So. If he had come close in the past, I may have said,
1: I don't even
2: right.
1: think he's had 2,000
2: Well,
1: years
2: that's my point. He's not even come close. So,
1: it's okay.
2: No, that is a very, very hot. That is sunshine.
0: That's very, very, very, very hot take. By the way, some text coming in here. Monty will play in the Stanley Cup Finals this year. Jimmy G from Pierrefonds, the prophet. All right, wow. So Jimmy G, first of all, thinking that this is a collaborative thing. It is not, but either way,
1: oh
0: Jimmy G, I like how bold that is. It's very, very bold. That probably means he's going to be on the Edmonton Oilers, the way that you're suggesting this. And the other one, can we just discuss how much Luca loves Hollywood hogwash? Interesting.
1: That's news to me.
0: Taking shots at Dune 3. I like Dune 3. I mean, I like Dune 2 and Dune 1. I don't really know. Anyways, let's move on.
1: Apparently, whoever texted that in knows my movie routine. Interesting. Final take. The Toronto Raptors will make it to the Eastern Conference Finals. At least.
0: Luca just, he woke up today and there's no coldness at all. No coldness today. They're hot and they're spicy, every one of them.
2: That's
0: Eastern Conference.
2: By the way, that's my favorite take of today so far.
1: Favorite how?
2: How? I think that is the most
1: plausible.
2: Yes. That one can actually happen.
0: Mm-hmm.
2: And I hope it does. And I know there's an anti-Toronto sentiment and all that, but I'd like to see it just because, one, everybody got into basketball when the Raptors made it further. Mm-hmm. That's one thing, and everybody loves a good basketball. But after all this Kawhi nonsense, I think it would just be vindication. So I like that take. I really do. I hope that happens.
0: I would have hoped this happened before Kawhi, this all happened, where now I'm just actively rooting against Kawhi. Now the Raptors have become just another Toronto team for me to dislike. who are they playing in the conference final?
1: Oh, man. Wow.
0: It's got to be the Knicks, no?
1: I was just saying wow because I just saw Vinicius Jr. and Kylian Mbappe missed.
0: Yeah, I know. I've seen this about 10 times. It's been glorious. I've been waiting for you to look up. It's been amazing.
1: That's a tough question.
0: I think it could only be the Knicks.
1: Yeah, the Knicks or the Sixers. I'm still not believing.
0: Oh, right. I forgot about LeBron and the Sixers. All right. Now it's a very hot take.
1: I'm still not believing in... I definitely don't believe in the Celtics anymore. Just nonsensical trade.
0: I agree with you.
1: Miami...
0: No.
1: The only shooter on the team is Klay Thompson.
0: Yeah.
1: The only shooter.
0: And he's old. So Raptors, Knicks, Sixers. Maybe the Knicks magic runs out a little bit. Maybe. All right, I'm going to say this one is just a lukewarm take.
1: Okay.
0: And I look forward to potentially the Raptors being able to do this. At the same time, I will also turn on them on a dime and actively celebrate their demise if that is the way that this all goes down. Anyways, Luca, what a performance here on Luca's Hot and Cold Takes on a Friday. Possibly your best of the summer.
1: Thank you.
0: And he made them all up at the last second also because he forgot to do this.
1: Not the last second, within the last, you know, hour or so.
0: Finally, some honesty here on Melnick in the Afternoon on TSN 690.
2: You want to keep it fresh. You don't want it stale.
0: That's
2: you
0: know right. What I mean? Exactly. Absolutely. All right, coming up next here on Melnick in the Afternoon on TSN 690, we've got a problem with those potheads in New York. We'll get to that in just a little bit. And we have also got some CF Montreal and Alouettes talk as the Owls on the mountain tonight, taking on the BC Lions, and CF Montreal in action tomorrow. Don't forget, we will have AAA Friday, Ask Aaron Anything, coming up just after 5:05. 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
4: We do have slowdowns on the westbound side of the 20, starting at Turcotte at the Ville Saint-Pierre, and again between Anse and Cabaton and Il Perreault. Eastbound side of the 20 delays there between 55th and 1st Avenue for the upbound side of the Mercier Bridge. Backing into Ville Saint-Pierre inbound side from the 207 on the 138 side. North end 15, you are losing time between De La Vérendre and the top of northbound the Carry. A quick reminder from Kanak, if you want the best prices, you need to go where the prices are ridiculous. 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I'm Lauren Glazer from the CJAD 800 Traffic Center.
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0: get those weekend vibes going here on Melnick in the Afternoon on TSN 690. I'm John Still with Joey Elias and Luca Scott. Joey, I've been waiting for this for quite some time to bring this to you. But first up, I can't wait to get to something with Aaron Ward because I'm just going to let people know that one of our listeners, and I do want to tweet him out, Roberto on Twitter, he said, John, Wardo has made it to NHL 27, and he is a fast skater. So get your text in for 11690 for AAA Friday, because I have all of the stats for Aaron Ward in NHL 27, and can't wait to go over them with Aaron. That's going to be fun. Here on Melnick in the Afternoon on TSN 690. All right, a couple of silly things before we get into some CF Montreal and Alouettes talk in the upcoming hour. Did you guys see yesterday Pete Crow Armstrong?
1: Yeah.
0: Pete Crow Armstrong, he's pretty good at baseball, from what I know. I forget exactly what it is about him. Is he going to be like this most valuable something or other? I'm not entirely sure.
2: This year. He golfs this one deep to center field, forcing Mitchell back to the track, at the wall, basket, ball, gone, two-run shot.
3: This is exactly what I was talking about. He has come to the plate with a plan. Bregman has helped him with that. I believe this was a changeup that he sat on and he got it. You can't do this if you're not
2: this year.
0: Pete Crow Armstrong from basically, I don't want to call it a bad ball hit because it's not exactly Vladimir Guerrero, but it is absolutely getting down and getting under that baseball. And he takes it to deep center, about 410 feet, just past the Brewers. As that was unbelievable. But the best part of last night was, first of all, Kevin Gausman, possibly with his best outing as a member of the Chicago Cubs. He was absolutely fantastic, as I was able to see that interview with Ken Rosenthal and Pete Crow Armstrong after they spoke after the game. Here is Mr. Bowtie himself with PCA.
4: Pete, Kevin Gausman tonight, let's start with him. You had a great view of him from center field. What made him so effective?
5: You're going to have to ask him that. That was one of the better pitching performances I think I've ever really been a part of. Splitter right on right, the use of the heater. I feel like he kind of kept those guys guessing, and they're a team that doesn't usually look like they're guessing. But then, I mean, on the other side, Logan Henderson threw the crap out of the ball as well. So that was just fun to be a part of. Nice to even the series that way. But Gazi, I mean, that was an unbelievable outing.
0: Are there any better places to see sports than Chicago, Illinois? I mean, the Go Cubs go in the back. There's not a person leaving Wrigley after that. The Brewers fans are invading Wrigley Field as well. It just looked like a hell of an atmosphere yesterday in Wrigley as the Cubs getting a much-needed victory over the Brewers. I think the final game of that series going down tonight, and can't wait to check that out. But yeah, that was only the aperitif to what I actually wanted to get to, which was the Chicago Bears team. Well, not their whole team, but Caleb Williams sitting there in behind the dugout in a Pete Crow Armstrong jersey. And they all he and several Bears players just started.
1: They were Bulls players.
0: See, this is what I mean, is the combination, and we were speaking about this a little bit off the air. If you're a fan and you rep your city and you love all the sports teams that play in your city, and look, in fairness, I don't think we have enough of those fans here in this city. I'd like to see more of those fans. But anyways, if you're in Chicago and you see the Bulls and Bears behind the dugout of Pete Crow of the Cubs cheering on Pete Crow Armstrong, starting a PCA chant right behind the dugout as well, while people lose their minds over just getting a chance to see Caleb Williams there. It was just a great moment. It was an outstanding moment. I think all fans want to be able to see that. They like to think, hey, I wonder if these guys, you know, they've run into each other at a bar or a club or a function or something like that. I wonder if they actually become friends, if they hang out. And it must be so interesting because there's if you're Caleb Williams, if you think about it, and you're in Chicago, there's only a few people currently who are living the same reality that you're living. And one of those guys is Pete Crow Armstrong, where you're just like, yeah, you know, we run this place. People, you know, they adore us. People want our teams to do so, so well. And we have so much pressure on us. So I'm glad to see that basically the two current patron saints of Chicago are basically hanging out together and cheering each other's success on. The other question I had to ask is, when did Caleb go for the stash?
6: Mm-hmm.
0: Caleb looking, first of all, everyone bringing up the fact that he has no more fingernail paint or whatever. Oh, God.
6: Nail polish.
0: Oh, my good God.
6: Nail polish. But we'll go with paint.
0: As soon as I said it, I was like, what did I say?
6: Yeah. I remember bringing my ex-girlfriend
7: fingernail paint.
6: Wow. Yeah, yeah. I remember taking
0: it. I am an alien person. What is up with you human beings? Fingernail paint.
6: Are you not kidding? I used to take my ex-girlfriend to Canadian Tire all the time to get her nails done.
0: But, yeah, so Caleb Williams, no nail polish. And, yeah, he's got the stash. I mean, what have you guys made of the return of the stash? The stash has now become an enormous part of our lives in 2026, something I did not expect to see. But every bro now in their early 20s has got the half mullet in the back and the stash going, and that just seems to be the vibe that everyone's going with nowadays.
6: I have no problem with the stash just because I've now lived through that phase twice in my life.
0: Yes.
6: Right? My dad has a mustache for years, and I've got the goatee / I haven't shaved, so facial hair. But yeah, I'm all for, you know, although unless you really look like that cheesy 70s porn guy, you know, yeah, rock the stash.
0: Yeah.
6: I saw a guy on the metro the other day with the, you know, the curls at the end of the mustache.
7: Oh, yeah.
6: And I thought, you see, that's dedication. Because Darren Henwood, who's a comedian, he does that as well. And the amount of time it takes to spend on putting this wax in there and all that, you know. Mm-hmm. But, I mean, I just wake up in the morning, I look at it, and I go, yeah, I don't like the look of my upper lip, so I'm going to keep this on. When's the last time you saw your upper lip? Seriously.
0: What, my upper lip?
6: Yeah.
7: Yeah, without a mustache on it.
0: Oh, impossible. No, because again, I have a baby face. Like, I think I'd be thrown off TSN immediately. I'd be doing no more TSN broadcasts.
7: You know what? How about this?
0: It's such a hilarious dichotomy because I hear from all the people who used to work at TSN who are just like, you could have no facial hair. And I'm like, if they saw me with no facial hair, I'd be off TSN immediately.
7: How about if you come in last place of the TSN 690 fantasy?
0: Yeah, but no, because it can't be personalized. You can't have
7: personalized. Why not?
0: No, that's not how it works.
7: Just for you. You have to shave.
0: That's not how it works. Personalized punishments. Get the hell out of here.
7: I'm the commissioner.
0: Whoa. It doesn't matter. That's not how it's decided.
7: I am personalizing your punishment.
0: Absolute nonsense. Absolute nonsense. There's no way that is. Well, by the way,
6: I just discovered that the football pool we're in is not a democracy.
0: Well, it never was, in fairness.
6: What?
0: Lucas also got this. Lucas got like the Johnny Depp thing going on in Pirates of the Caribbean. That's the Luca. That's the Lucas Scott facial hair. You got kind of the stash going a little bit.
7: Very, very faintly.
0: Was this like a new thing? Did you always have the stash? When was this going on?
6: I'll tell you the only reason I would take off the stash.
0: Yeah.
6: But I would keep like the bottom part of the goatee.
0: No, that's terrible.
6: Yeah, yeah. But I would only do it if somebody said, take it off for charity.
0: Yeah, okay. That's acceptable.
6: You know what I mean? Like if somebody said, Joey, shave your head and your mustache and I'll donate 10 grand to the children's. Yeah, I'll do it. It's not like I have to look good for anybody.
0: There you go. Well, you got to look good for yourself. Come on.
6: Have you met me?
0: Come on.
6: I think everything's fine.
0: There you go. And finally, this is what I've been waiting for this whole time. You know, you and Jean-Guy having yourself a lovely evening the other night.
6: Yeah.
0: Were you potentially in New York this afternoon? As this was truly hilarious at the U.S. Open. Aryna Sabalenka, in the middle of her match, going to the umpire because... some wacky tabacky.
8: But I like it when she's got this nice, long, smooth take back and focusing on hitting the target.
9: I don't know if you could hear that at home, but apparently there might be someone smoking a little marijuana somewhere.
0: That is the best part. Okay, if you didn't hear it, again, this is Arena Sabalenka going to the umpire. You got to listen a little bit harder here. Someone is smoking weed. Can you do something about it because it smells so strong out there? And then this person who is the biggest narc in the history of the world.
9: I don't know if you could hear that at home, but apparently there might be someone smoking a little marijuana.
0: Marijuana? The Australian lady was talking about the marijuana and on ESPN today. That was just truly, absolutely hysterical.
6: They had that problem last year.
0: Marijuana. I've heard a lot of people call weed a lot of different things. I have never heard someone say marijuana. That was
6: amazing.
0: We
6: would say it in jest, but they had this problem either last year or 2 years ago, yeah. And it wasn't on the main, the grandstand or Arthur Ashe Stadium. It's when they were out in the practice areas, mm-hmm. And if Daniel was here, he would explain this better. But they also have numbered courts for, you know, some of the matches, the first two rounds.
0: Okay.
6: And apparently near the practice, it was also near a parking area. So there were a couple of people smoking, and people were like, I think I'm getting, like players practicing are like, I think I'm high. So yeah, it is a problem. I would also suggest that maybe, you know, when it comes back to Montreal next summer, if you want to get used to it, hang out at Cabot Square.
0: Too funny, too funny. I was just dying, and it made me think that Arena Sabalenka, maybe she's a fan of Shooter McGavin.
10: Damn you people, this is golf and a rock concert.
0: Like, how strong could it possibly be to disrupt? Like, she's been a world number one multiple times. You know, I understand that, you know, it's all about
11: quiet on the court. We need to get to the next point. Excuse me.
0: So I understand that it's, you know, it's very golf-like in that you're not playing with those distractions. But at the same time, you're always playing in front of at least 15, 20,000 people at any given time if you're, you know, a top tennis player. How much, you know, was the Wu-Tang Clan behind there? Like, what was happening so that it was that bad that she was like, oh, my God, this smell is terrible. I can't do it. Like, it was just hilarious that she would go up in the middle of it and being like, it's so strong. I can't do this. Like, who was smoking behind there that it was so pungent that she couldn't keep playing? Too funny. Just
6: and the best part of that whole story now is Wu just came up on the screen.
0: Oh, there we go. Yeah, look at that.
7: He's losing to Carlos Alcaraz, as I'm sure many of us would have predicted.
0: That.
10: Damn you people, this is golf and a rock concert.
0: It's Melnick in the afternoon here on TSN 690. I'm John Still with Joey Elias and Lucas Scott. Coming up next, we'll get to a couple of your texts that have come in over the last little bit. And don't forget, send in your text for AAA Friday. Ask Aaron anything. And, we'll get to your text just after 5:05. But coming up in just a little bit, we'll be diving into the weekend that is about to unfold for both CF Montreal and the Montreal Alouettes. But first, a little bit of fun coming up next here on Melnick in the Afternoon on TSN 690.
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13: We have delays northbound 15 now, starting into La Vérendrye, all the way up to the top of northbound the Carrie. Southbound the Carrie, Volume 2 from the top to Van Horn. Southbound 15 is a busy drive also between Turcotte and the Champlain. For the westbound side of the 20, you are losing time Turcotte to Norman again between Morgan and Ile Perot. On now at Pharma Prix, get up to $900 off when redeeming up to 500,000 PC Optima points during the Super Redemption event. Details in store. I'm Lauren Glazer from the CJ8800 Traffic Center.
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0: dear God. Teddy. It's Melnick in the afternoon here on TSN 690. I'm John Still with Joey Elias and Luca Scott as we get closer and closer to the weekend, 90 minutes away from the long weekend here on Melnick in the afternoon. I hope you're enjoying it in some way. There seem to be a lot of people going up to the cottage if I just look outside of our window. Usually the Jacques Cartier Bridge is absolutely packed this time of day, but maybe not. Maybe people deciding to stay around the casa this weekend, but I hope you're enjoying and getting ready for the long weekend here on Melnick in the afternoon. All right. Want to get to a couple of texts here. First of all, thank you to for clarifying. Again, my baseball knowledge sucks. Cubs and Brewers just finished the four-game last night. They have another three games next week in Milwaukee. Thank you.
1: Yeah, I think the Cubs face Miami now.
0: And here's one. Breaking. Dustin Dekarski has announced his retirement, says Justin. This is where we're at now. This is why I can't wait for Montreal Canadiens hockey to come back. Because if I don't know what you're expecting in terms of a Dustin Dekarski retirement tribute audio file or something like that. I can't dig far enough into the annals of this radio station to find that 1 year that Dustin Dekarski was great in that series against the New York Rangers. That's it. That's all that we got. Congratulations to Dustin Dekarski on apparently a very long NHL and professional hockey career as quite the battler, and of course won a gold medal with Canada at the World Junior Hockey Championships. All right, this is the one I wanted to get to. With Elliot Freeman being a free agent, think he'll come back as a regular guest on Melnick in the afternoon? Okay. First of all, damn do I hope so. That's the first thing. Second of all, we have gotten more information now as there were a couple of reports yesterday. Again, I believe the latest one by Howard Berger, who put it out there, that he believes that Elliot Freeman is all but gone from Sportsnet. And if Elliot Freeman is all but gone from Sportsnet, I don't really know what Kevin Bieksa is going to do over at Sportsnet. I mean, what are they doing over there? Elliot Friedman is the, and again, I don't like saying this as someone who, you know, obviously we know we have Pierre LeBrun on our show, Darren Drigger on the morning show. He has been easily the best insider over the last 5 years. He breaks essentially almost everything in the National Hockey League. And now apparently, you know, he's been offered a deal by Amazon, where Amazon, of course, now they have those games that are going on down south, and also the fact that they are going to have Wednesday night hockey throughout the year here in Canada.
1: Mm-hmm. I read an article yesterday that said

0: Amazon is going after both him and Bieksa. They want them as a package deal.
1: Wow.
0: And that makes really good sense because the two of them together, you don't need the other talking heads when those two guys are talking. No offense to anybody else, you know, including the pun guy. You know, I've had enough of the puns for the last 35 years. Let's move on. Just talk. But those two guys together are top notch and they do know their stuff. You know, Elliot has become the, I think it was Aaron who said it. He's Bob McKenzie 2.0. Is that if he's going to put it out there, you know, this is a legit rumor or story. He hasn't really put anything out there that has always been, oh, I'm hearing things. There's no I'm hearing. You know, it's I've been told. And that is a big difference. So I don't know what they're going to do, but if I ran a station, you know, or a big sports media, you know, whatever you want to call it, I'd be after this guy.
2: Oh, 100%. I don't doubt it. But
0: and
2: again,
0: I'd be over Bieksa too.
2: But my thing is, again, like, I don't know how, if you are, you know, Sportsnet, and if you're Rogers and you're just about to tell people, hey, you got to pay 50, you got to pay 50 bucks more a month or 50 bucks more for the year, and you want to watch every one of these games, and the quality of your panel in between periods or pre and post game falls off so dramatically that you don't just, you know, they've essentially gotten rid of the entire panel if that's the way it's going. If there's going to be no Jennifer Botterill on Saturday nights, if there's going to be no Kelly Rudy, if there's no Elliot Freeman and there's no Kevin Bieksa, I mean, what are they going to do? Throw a bunch of money at Chris Pronger? Look, Chris Pronger is terrific, but I still think, you know, them revamping this like this tells me again, with what happened in Calgary and Vancouver and their radio stations, that people are not going to be getting paid top money to do this. And so that's the thing is, you know, the, and I said this again, the inshittification of these products, it's just unbelievable how this continues to happen. And I don't really understand, if you're Sportsnet, how you're drawing people to spend more time watching your coverage when you've essentially gotten rid of everybody except Rod McLean. Like, that's what's nuts, is that, like, of all the people on that panel who people have been like, listen, we got to move on. You know, it's been a long time that we've been doing this. Like, Ron McLean has outlived Hockey Night in Canada, essentially, when it comes to his career on CBC and Sportsnet. And again, Ron McLean, I got a chance to meet him last year, or 2 years ago, excuse me. Very, very nice man. It has grown extremely old with the majority of people, and especially the majority of people under the age of 50 or 45 years old.
0: Even over 50, because, so, I mean, like I said, yeah. I've been watching this for, what, 30-plus years, maybe 40. It's old, you know. There's some good young talent that they have that they could bring in that could replace Ron McLean. I don't, maybe you've read this. But once they got rid of the CBC broadcast on Saturday, I remember reading somewhere, again, that they were going to change the whole format of between periods. Now, unless you're bringing back Peter Puck, why would you throw away what's been working for you? And the only reason, like you said, John, it works is because the people on that panel, you know, the Botterills, I really like Jennifer Botterill, by the way. Even when
2: look, it's not to say that the panel was the main broadcast panel in this country didn't have to go through some, I think, some surgery. But again, it feels like they've gotten rid of everybody and have kept the nose. That you know what,
0: well,
2: I mean?
0: Luke, is that what's his name still there? Luke Gadsick?
2: Yeah, so it would be Luke Gadsick. Right now, the only people I know who would be on a Sportsnet panel would be Luke Gadsick, it would be David Amber, and Ron McLean. Those are the only people that I know. Kyle Bukauskas, again, is the best reporter currently in the business. There's kind of no doubt about that. But he's ringside. So I don't understand what they're doing over there other than, again, just cutting as many costs as humanly possible, and people are going to have to pay more for a worse product this year if you're checking into Sportsnet Plus.
1: I mean, maybe they just can't meet the what or match, I should say, what other places.
2: Of course,
1: are
2: they can't match what Amazon. But that was the whole thing, is you should have taken care of this before it got
0: they
2: to this point.
0: Could.
2: Is as soon as you,
1: you
2: let
1: think
2: it
1: so?
2: Open.
0: Yeah.
2: Well, think about it. If you're well, no, because if you're Amazon, you're probably offering those guys more money for less work because you have less games.
0: Mm. Yeah, but at the same time, you're not going to get as much exposure. Right, so it's a catch 22. You're gonna go, but I do think Rodgers definitely has deep pockets. We know that.
1: Of course.
0: They could pony up some money, and then you know everybody's sell plan goes up by $1.50,
2: mm-hmm.
0: very quietly. You know, so yeah, I think they could pony up the money. It's just a matter of do they think that that's what they need. We know they don't listen to the public.
2: Just you know. Nuts. Just absolutely nuts. Anyways, look, I'd love to have Elliot Friedman back on this radio station. But again, that seems like a long ways away at this point, but it does feel like the departure of currently the best insider of the business from Sportsnet feels like a little bit of a fait accompli right now. It's Melnick in the afternoon here on TSN 690. I'm John Still with Joey Elias and Lucas Scott. Coming up next, CF Montreal up against it with their third game in 9 days. Can they be a little bit more Vancouver, or can they be... Oh, hopefully not. A little bit more Miami. That's coming up next here on Melnick in the Afternoon on TSN 690.
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0: Welcome back inside Melnick in the afternoon on TSN 690. I'm John Still with Joey Elias and Luca Scott. What are your guys' big plans going into the long weekend?
1: There's so many good soccer games this weekend, so definitely going to be watching that. Arsenal-Chelsea, I believe, on Sunday?
0: That's literally the only time I'm taking away from looking after my parents' dog, is my buddy's rolling into town. He was supposed to crash at mine, but I'm like, dude, I'm in the West Island like the whole weekend. I can't. I'll be rolling down to the Burgundy Lion to watch that. Arsenal v. Chelsea.
2: Game. Looking forward to that. That's the only live game I've been to in my life.
1: What a game.
0: That's a great game to go to.
2: Yeah. Thank you, John London Maloney. Derby. Yeah. Thank you, John Maloney, who got the tickets when I was living over there.
0: Amazing. John Maloney.
2: Hello, I'm John Maloney.
1: Napoli is taking on Inter Milan.
0: Who cares?
3: Wow.
1: And AC Milan taking on Juventus.
0: Oh, that's a great game.
2: You guys are wasting a good weekend. I'm going to be golfing.
0: Nice.
2: Tomorrow, and then hosting the trivia show, and then golfing on Monday again.
0: Ooh, look at you.
1: That sounds awful.
2: Well, I got to get my rounds
1: for
2: in,
1: you,
2: right?
1: Yeah, it's amazing. For me,
2: I
1: got to
2: get my rounds
1: like
2: in now that my time here is done.
0: My time here is done. Okay, Howl by the Gaslight Anthem bringing us in here. Luca, when was the last time you played NHL?
1: During COVID?
0: Yeah.
1: And then they were just...
0: But did you, like, grow up playing it? Did you play Chell?
1: Yeah.
0: Yeah?
1: And then some... It's way too many races as kids on there, man.
0: Oh, yeah?
1: Oh, man.
0: Oh, that's terrible.
1: It was a disaster.
0: No, really?
1: It was a disaster.
0: Not exactly good for the old hockey culture there. That's not exactly what you want to hear. Not entirely surprising, unfortunately.
1: And it was bad because we were losing to them, too. Oh. That made it even worse.
0: Yeah, it's not great. Not great at all. I never played very much because, as I said, sadly had to tell Davis Alexander here in studio that I could not use the joystick to shoot the puck, so I had to use the circle, which is humiliating. Well, 35. This was when I was in my 20s, so you know it's even more embarrassing. 35 years old would make sense. This is when like I was in my prime. It was very embarrassing that I couldn't do that. Anyways.
1: Joystick, man. This is basic gaming.
2: Hold on.
0: I don't play video games, bro. What do you want from me?
2: Hold on. Because joysticks, when I grew up, was a different thing. It had one stick and one red button in the top left corner. That was it. No. And then all of a sudden, they got fancy on me.
1: There's two joysticks.
2: And then they put the button on top of the joystick, and it was still on the top left. Now this was too much already.
1: But you see, John grew up in an era where...
2: And now you need to have 22 fingers in order to press all the buttons on these things that you're holding.
4: Did you hit the button with your pinky underneath what you're holding?
2: No. I need the one red button. Missile Command. That was the best game. You know what it was? It was a stick blowing up other sticks.
1: There you go.
0: I'm only bringing this up because some people have been seeing some of the gameplay for NHL 27, and I take this from like people who I know are big gamers, like Pete Blackburn online, who we've from the What Chaos Show, who got to meet when he was here in Montreal for the playoffs. Seems like a pretty cool dude. On a lot with Connor McKenna and Sean Starr throughout the year. He's a big gamer, and he's like, I'm not even touching this game. Apparently, like, the graphics and the gameplay is just an abomination, like, for NHL 27. That's why I was playing the Gaslight Anthem Howl on the way in, is we've heard that in NHL for years and years and years. But boy, oh boy. It must be so terrible if you're a league like the NHL where, you know, if you're Madden or you're FIFA, people are going to buy your game no matter what. There's no doubt about that.
2: Big league also. MLB, the big...
0: Is it really?
2: Yeah, the big league.
0: What about, what is it? Is it 2K?
1: 2K, yeah.
0: Yeah? Do a lot of people buy it?
1: Yes.
0: Like, if you're the NHL, this has got to be something you get right every single year. And, again, as someone who doesn't play a lot of video games, the way this is getting savaged online...
2: What's the problem
0: is
2: with it?
0: Not particularly good. Apparently, there's, like, faceless people in the crowd.
1: Yeah, the graphics are just...
0: The
1: terrible.
0: Graphics are terrible. Again, like, the graphics in terms of the way that you're playing out there on the ice... Again, I don't know anything about gaming. Luca would know a lot
2: Is it still EA that did it?
1: Yeah.
2: Then where did they cut...
0: Maybe Sportsnet was running the production... They just cut everything.
2: It's just Ron McLean by himself on center ice. Yeah.
0: But yeah, apparently, again, from the gamers online, they are just, they are not really enjoying this whatsoever, what's going on here with NHL 27. So if you know a little bit more, let us know at 11690 because, yeah, it's not going well so far. I did want to get into CF Montreal talk here on Melnick in the afternoon on TSN 690. CF Montreal in action tomorrow night versus the Philadelphia Union, a game we will have right here on TSN 690. Kickoff set for just after 7:30. Myself and Grant Needham will have the call for you. We will also have Luna here in studio, so you, if you hear some barking in the background, that'll be my parents' dog who will be with us here at 1717 Renee Levesque corner of Papineau. Kind of hope that she like enjoys the game. When I was a kid, I taught like my first dog Mocha how to like play soccer.
1: Mocha, that's a neat name.
0: How to play soccer. She would like basically just like move the ball around and stuff with her. It was so much fun. But Luna, not nearly as much of a soccer player in that respect. CF Montreal, I mean, coming off again a game against the Whitecaps where they were so good that Philippe Lafoy giving a little bit of a taste of potentially what could happen next with regards to Alexis Sanchez. After the game.
3: And for him, it's still preseason. Sometimes we forget that. For him, it's just 3 weeks of practices and few preseason game. So he don't have 90 minutes in his leg. He's working hard. It is one of his quality. And the plan today was to make it play maybe close to one half, which he did. And soon he's going to be able to start, and we hope maybe he's going to be in the next two games. He should be able to start games, not maybe finishing the games, but at least play 60 minutes.
0: And, well, he changed that tune a little bit earlier today where he was asked during the press conference about if Alexis Sanchez is ready to start a game. And he said, it's surprising, but we're already in the fourth week of his preseason with us. So I believe he could be ready to take on some more minutes. So we might actually see Alexis Sanchez's first start for CF Montreal tomorrow versus the Philadelphia Union. First of all, it was my first chance to really experience the Alexis Sanchez, lifestyle when they were in Vancouver. He came onto the pitch. The chants that were ringing out in BC Place, like, you know, it's the Canadian Championship. It's not a particularly full BC Place kind of, you know, week after week when you're talking about the Canadian Championship when the team has been that good. Alexis Sanchez came onto the pitch and the people in red and blue made a riot out there. They were fired up to see him. I don't know how many people are, how many Chileans there are in Philadelphia. I imagine there is a large Latino community essentially everywhere in North America for the reasons that, you know, we're going to see essentially some of the best football supporting people out there in any given capacity. So I don't know how many Chileans are going to be there, but. I can't wait to potentially see Alexis Sanchez have his first run out after playing against the Whitecaps and looking for the first time like Alexis Sanchez. That was so huge for CF Montreal to see him the final 35 minutes on the pitch and looking like the guy that they had signed to be this kind of impact player for them down the stretch.
1: Yeah, I 100% agree with you. At this stage of his career, it only makes sense that Philippe Lafoy had to ease him into it, ease him into a new system, ease him into a new, you know, role with the team. And as you mentioned, John, against Vancouver, it's so, I guess, annoying that that goal was offside, because what a way that would have been to score his first goal, to essentially score the nail in the coffin against Vancouver in that first leg of the Canadian Championship. But I definitely think that, you know, we saw a lot of good signs of the partnership that he and Prince Owusu will have going forward. And I think it's the perfect type of player that Prince Owusu needs, essentially. And you know what? For that matter, Dante Sealy as well. I told we've spoken about how much of a fan of his I am, still a young player. I don't know what you thought of how he played against Vancouver on, what was it, Wednesday night? But, you know, if you have a front three of those guys.
0: Might be a little bit different. What's going on with this team?
1: It's very different, right? Is it fair to say that, you know, those guys are at least close to Prince Owusu in terms of goals this season? Like, could those guys have 6 goals apiece given the chances that Prince Owusu has created so far this season? I don't think that's out of the realm of possibility to suggest that. So I'm definitely, for the first time in a long time, pumped about the direction that CF Montreal is going in. And the more minutes that Alexis Sanchez gets and the more he gets comfortable in the MLS, it's the better he'll get.
0: Yeah, I think what it was, in terms of Dante Seeley specifically, was Seeley looked more committed than I'd ever seen him in a CF Montreal shirt. You know, he has the talent, but the way he was tracking back, the way he was getting in defenders' lanes, it was very clear that someone had said something to this team after that loss in Miami. And that was the main thing that I wanted to see, is what was the response going to look like? And that was a team that came out and worked their ass off all over the pitch, and that's really all you want if you're a CF Montreal fan coming off of a 7-1 loss like that. Now, can Dante Seeley continue that? I don't know. I certainly hope so, because again, he does have the talent to be able to score some goals for Montreal. But the fact that, you know, he's barely been with the team for about a week, usually when a new player joins the team, they wait essentially a couple training sessions and then they throw him on there. You know, there was no messing around there with a guy like Dante Seeley. He was thrown right into the fire in that first game against Miami. So if you're Montreal, I would like to see what Seeley, Owusu, and Sanchez looks like. And the other thing that I want to see is I want to see Sebastian Breza start a game.
1: Well, you stirred up controversy. Maybe he'll feel the need to start up. I mean, listen.
0: Philippe Lafois was asked today, and essentially it was a creative question that was asked. I don't exactly know who it was who asked the question, but it was creatively asked in a way that, like, how do you decide who the goalkeeper is from game to game? And Philippe gave, you know, a pretty decent, you know, having it both ways answer, where he essentially said, well, my goal is to win the game. Mm-hmm. So everything that Sebastian Breza said after the match against Vancouver, where he was, you know, talking about putting on his sporting director hat and putting on his manager hat, and Thomas Gilliers, the club has invested a lot of money in blah, blah, blah, blah, blah, blah, blah. Yeah. Philippe Lafois didn't go down that road, even though, you know, that is absolutely a reality in all of this. They don't get that draw in Vancouver without Sebastian Breza. And I do think at 28 years old, he is in his prime. He is a big goalkeeper. He has worked a lot on his craft. His footwork has gotten much better. The way that he plays the ball has improved dramatically as well. And so I don't know if he necessarily starts tomorrow, but I do want to just see it be a more open competition. And hopefully as soon as midweek, where they play again on Wednesday, maybe we will see the big number one for CF Montreal back in between the sticks, because he was outstanding. And I think he sold himself a little bit short with his press conference the other day, where he was like, well, I'm clearly the number two. It's like, listen, man, you're playing pretty well. You better get out there because the team might need you with the way that the other guy's playing at the moment.
1: Wouldn't you rather play him going into this weekend to kind of build off of the momentum that he had created for himself against Vancouver?
0: Well, that's what I would do, but I'm not playing the political game of all this either. Like, the fact that Sebastian Breza, when I asked that question, his first answer was, you know, if I had to put my sporting director and head coach's hat on, it's like, who cares? If the Canadian, and this is going to be a terrible analogy, but if the Canadian season is underway and Alex Newhook is having a better year than Juraj Slafkovský, and Juraj Slafkovský's struggling, Alex Newhook better be playing more minutes than Juraj. Like, this is pro sports, man. This is just pro sport. It doesn't have to be constant. It doesn't have to be forever. But you're a team who's scratching and clawing to get into the playoffs. Your season is not over by a long ways right now. They're taking on a team in Philadelphia who were really good a few weeks ago but have kind of cooled off in Major League Soccer. I would like to see CF Montreal just be a little bit more ruthless and not necessarily talk about the fact that, oh yeah, this is our guy that we had a whole bunch of money for we think is going to be the goaltender of the future. No. If he's struggling right now, listen, man, take a seat and we'll get back to you next week.
1: I'm in full agreement with you, and it's unfortunate that you know teams will play that political game. I don't think. You know, it's different if you have like a veteran, you know, legendary kind of goaltender, but like, and you're having this young up and coming or this guy that's in form, other goaltender, or other player. But like Thomas Gilliers is not some superstar keeper for CF Montreal's history or around the league. So to me, I don't really understand. You know, the hesitation to let Brezza start a game or at least make it an open competition. It's once again, it's not like there's a humongous gap between how the two are performing right now. There isn't. And you don't even have the excuse of Gilliers being some, you know, like a Sam Piette, for example, like a long tenured veteran of the team. Like, you don't have that. So I don't really understand. I don't really understand the mindset, to be honest.
2: All I know is that guy, as a new fan, I watched that game the other night. He made at least three big saves.
1: Yeah. Oh, yeah.
2: Like, that saved the team from being down. I don't know anything about the way soccer teams work internally, but much to what you're saying, I would ride the hot hand. Right? Yeah. And it doesn't matter about salary or anything. It always comes down to what is best for the team. And right now, as an outsider looking in, I think this guy's got the hot hand, and you ride that hot streak until it ends. And then hopefully it motivates the other goalkeeper.
1: Yeah.
2: So I have no problem with a goalie controversy on CF Montreal.
0: More controversy, please. Currently in the Major League table, or the MLS table, excuse me, Montreal are 3 points behind Philadelphia. This is a huge game, absolutely enormous game for CF Montreal tonight here on, or tomorrow, excuse me, on TSN 690. The game tonight we'll get to in just a little bit, as it'll be your Montreal Alouettes taking on the BC Lions. We'll preview that just after we speak with Aaron Ward, coming up next here on Melnick in the Afternoon on TSN 690. Ah, Luca, you were celebrating here in the studio, but the Real, you were celebrating, absolutely.
1: It was a beautiful goal.
0: It was a bicycle kick goal. It looked very, very nice. But Real Madrid currently down 1-0 to Real Betis in this match. It was Irish hero Troy Parrott who got the goal for Real Betis, as this looks like it could potentially be a pretty embarrassing draw here for Real Madrid.
2: Was that an offside on that goal?
1: Yes.
0: Yes, it was.
2: Oh, my Lord.
0: Looks like it could be a potential very embarrassing loss here for Real Madrid early on in their season. Oh, it was just a few moments behind. But by the way, I just love the fact that we can watch La Liga on TSN. Absolutely awesome by the business daddies to be giving us that. It's Melnick in the Afternoon here on TSN 690. Let's get right into the weekend with Aaron Ward. Coming up next on Melnick in the Afternoon.
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6: We have delays westbound 20, Turcotte to Norman. You are losing more time, Morgan, and Dale Perot. Eastbound side of the 20 has some volume now. Sources through to Fedelon. Earlier on, we did have an accident there, and again between 43rd and 1st Avenue. Up on side of the Mercy Bridge, busy from Ville St. Pierre northbound the Cowrie. That is difficult at Slang. 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

0: Welcome to the weekend here on Melnick in the Afternoon on TSN 690. I'm John Still with Joey Elias and Luca Scott. Final hour of the week. Thank you again to both of you for keeping me and our listeners company throughout the week. As well as this guy, I guess, every once in a while at 5:05, when Monsieur Aaron Ward. I'm getting ready for this possibly being my favorite Aaron Ward segment in a long time, based purely on what one of our listeners, Roberto, sent into us. But we'll get to that a little bit later on. Let us go to North Carolina.
1: Expert analysis from someone who's been there.
2: Well, let me tell you something. In a tongue-in-cheek way, I was just with Michael Ryder last week. Not a chance. He was never up for that. I played with him in Boston, and I just played with him in Slovakia. Rides is definitely sitting in the same area as me.
1: It's Aaron Ward.
0: Ah, Michael Ryder, what a guy. What a character. Aaron, how you doing?
2: Good. I got a question off your lead-in commercial to the segment. Well, two questions, actually. So the venue is called Scores, and if you're from my generation and era, there was a certain establishment in the city of New York that was called Scores. Are we talking about the same type?
0: No, this is like, how to describe this? This is like a better Swiss chalet that we have here in Quebec.
2: Okay, perfect. Next thing is, Darren Dreger and Mark Denis have a show, or are they doing segments on someone's show?
0: No, they do segments on the morning show.
2: Oh, okay. All right. I was like,
0: look at this guy listening throughout the commercials. This guy's on. He's ready to go here.
2: I was thinking about getting my morning coffee and sitting down and listening to it. If these two guys are going at it and having conversation, it'd probably be far more thought provoking than the garbage I spew. So I figure it might be factually based.
0: Here's one that I wanted to get to that's actually a serious one before we get very silly. Again, AAA Friday, ask Aaron anything. We got room for a couple more texts coming in up in just a moment. Rookie camp getting underway for the Canadians on September the 11th. I believe they come in to play on the, or excuse me, they have their weigh-in on the 9th, and then it's the 11th to the 15th. They have a couple of games in between. Do veterans pay attention at all to rookie camp, like even a little bit?
2: Very little. You rely upon coaching staff to say that there was someone that outperformed expectations, was noticeable. At that point, you start to see how noticeable they were, because any indication of them moving up a lineup and kind of where they get placed on a line for what essentially is scrimmage, that's what training camp is now, gives you some indication of how positively, or it gives you a decent gauge on what they estimate the player is ceiling is.
0: So just for me, again, because I'll be at training camp or rookie camp next week, and look, again.
2: No, you're going to be at the golf tournament asking questions. Let's be real. You know, well, you're going to be
0: there. Yeah, but that's later. That's later. What is that, the 16th? I think that's the 16th for the Canadians. So rookie camp will be done for by then. But if you're sitting there, what would you be looking for at rookie camp, especially for this Montreal Canadiens rookie camp where, and I'm genuinely not trying to be disrespectful to these young men who, you know, look like they're at this point battling it out for spots in the AHL. There's very few kind of, you know, guys who you see a clear path to playing in the National Hockey League at some point. So if you were sitting in on these things, what would you be looking for in the stands?
2: I think creativity from a defenseman standpoint, ability to manage the puck properly, right? You're playing. The difficulty in a rookie camp is you're assembling a ton of kids that have no familiarity, and you're asking them to be cohesive.
0: Mm-hmm.
2: And it's not going to be perfect. So how adaptable are they, right? So you have to change your measure of evaluation when you're getting into these things, because they're not going to do their normal things. Like, they're accustomed to playing with certain players or playing a certain style. All of a sudden it comes in. If you're playing 5-on-5, you're going to have an eclectic mix of players that know nothing about each other or very little. So do they do normal things that lend themselves to being or appearing to be responsible? Do they do the same things that they played in junior that got them there? That in these types of sessions. But from a defenseman, I think about communication, right? the most effective defensemen to me are usually the ones who, from a defensive standpoint, are the ones who talk, no matter if you know who the individual is you're playing with or not.
0: Mm-hmm.
2: Directing your forwards on the back checks from a forward standpoint, I don't know. I mean, it's just to see is this kid out of place or not. I think for forwards, you either look like you belong or you don't. And actually, that'll apply for defensemen, too. I mean, if you get roasted over and over and over, you're going to know if you're in over your head or not.
0: Yeah, I mean, that's normal. Yeah, I'm just talking about more so the kind of details here. Here we go. This is what I've been waiting for the whole day. Okay, have you seen any of the clips of NHL 27 getting ready to come out?
2: So my son, as we were leaving to play pickup hockey today at 12:15, it was 11:41, and he said, in 19 minutes, they're releasing the NHL 27. It means nothing to me. Then I'm sitting on a business call
0: yes.
2: with my boss, and my kid sends me down. He's like, did you bribe these people? And all of a sudden, the picture gets shown to me, and it says 84. That's the highest grade I ever got, even in high school, let alone hockey. So I want to qualify. I don't know anybody at EA Sports. I didn't bribe anybody. I didn't offer them any sexual favors. Nothing. That's purely someone's mistake.
0: Okay, I got to get to this because this is so funny. So this is just the picture
2: the
0: here.
2: The discipline part?
0: So no. It's the whole thing. So you get an 84. I don't know what the $5 million is. Is that like what you'd be taking home today? Is that what that is? The salary says $5 million. So, yeah.
2: I'm not going to lie. I was pretty impressed with my evaluation there. Yeah.
0: Not just that. I don't know why it says your real age today. That seems like a shot. That seems like a shot amongst all of this. But
2: wait, that's on there?
0: Yeah, it says age 53.
2: Sons of bitches just ruined the entire thing by posting my age.
0: And not just that, it says Aaron Ward Heroes. You're a hero. You're a Carolina Hurricanes hero. How about that?
2: Well, I know, but you know what? See what it's done staying on radio this long, hanging out with you all. It's gotten me notoriety here.
0: I love it.
3: Why is he wearing a Bruins jersey, but he's on? Like, I know.
0: Yeah,
3: that's also
0: a great question. An outstanding question.
2: My son said the same thing.
0: Yeah. Okay.
3: I'll tell you why.
2: Same thing. He's like, you're a Carolina hero, but you're wearing Bruins. And I'm like, well, I'm not going to lie. That's a pretty thick, full head of hair. I'm good with that picture.
4: And it's the nicest jersey.
0: Oh, please, stop.
4: It is the nicest jersey.
0: Stop this, Bruins. Stop this, Bruins fan, Joey Elias. Here's the other one. It says, quick pick. I don't know what this is, but it says, effortlessly block passing lanes using stick or body to get a piece or intercept the puck clean with additional range and increased puck handling. So I think this is like some kind of X factor you can unlock in this. Is that they're clearly making sure that they're let everybody know exactly.
2: So that's code word for
0: what side of the bread is buttered by you.
2: All right, so here's what that's code word for.
0: Yeah.
2: He has a willingness to block shots, but because of his girthiness, when he lays down on the ice, not many shots or passes get over top of him.
0: What I couldn't believe, okay, because I went through all this, and the stats are amazing. And again, thank you to one of our listeners, Roberto, who sent this in for us. This might be the greatest thing to sell EA Sports 27 to people here in Montreal, Aaron, because apparently people have been talking about how crappy it looks and how crappy it is to actually play in the early going of this coming out. So this might actually get people to buy it, the fact that you're on this. But this is amazing. So, for some reason, I have no idea why face-offs is a part of your thing. So that's the lowest grade you have. You have a 61 on face-offs. I mean, that seems just ridiculous.
2: That's garbage because I'm 1,000. I've taken 3 face-offs in my career. I've won all 3.
0: There you go. But the lowest one was discipline. No, like, that's the lowest grade you got. It was discipline, 71.
2: Curtis Harvey, my boss at SMT. Sends me a text. He's like, he says, discipline, 71. The next text says, ... sounds about right. I was like, wow.
0: Yeah, well, that's what I mean. We're not talking like working discipline. This is like, you know, touching the wires discipline. Like, I don't know. This seems like the first kind of foible that they've made in all of this.
2: How many PIMs did I have? I don't think I had that many PIMs.
0: I don't think so. Let me see. How many penalty minutes, if you had to guess, how many penalty minutes do you think you got in your career?
2: I'm under 1,000. So I played, what, 884 or 894 or something
0: you got
2: like that?
0: 839. Games? Well, 839 if you don't include the playoffs. With the playoffs, you're at 928. And if you combine the penalty minutes in both of them, you are at 809.
2: Oh my God, have they got me so wrong? That must be a clerical error, lacking discipline.
0: That's what I mean. Like, hey, I don't know. I watched your career.
2: Hey, wait. I know what the answer is.
0: Here we go.
2: Someone's been listening to this show.
0: Yeah.
2: And they're like, over time, that someone somehow got on to EA Sports and they started to accumulate all the stories about me being boozed and hungover at pregame skate. So it's not just do I take penalties? Is he an off-ice idiot? So they're like, yeah, 71 guaranteed. Hey, I'm just happy I'm in the sevens if they're evaluating my off-ice performance.
0: Well, everything is in the only, like, again, your poorest grade is in the sevens, so it's a pretty good grading here. But these are the ones that stand out. Is this is no disrespect, but you know what kind of a player you were. 79 skating, okay. 76 hands, okay. 76 durability. What the hell's that?
2: That's hot garbage. You're right.
0: That's not cool, man. I'd be pissed about.
2: Oh, 100%. I'll take a needle to play anytime.
0: Right.
2: Wow.
0: 76 durability.
2: I'm just going to hope that most people just look at this and go, oh, 84. That's in Ontario. That's a B. B is very good. It actually makes you a commendable doctor in the world of PhD. So I'll go with 84. I'm good. I just don't want them to dig too deep.
0: Okay, here's another one because we've been doing this for a long time before we get to a AAA Friday. Is your fighting skill is 87.
2: You know why?
0: Go on.
2: The only one that's really actually, the only two that are actually posted is me eating Brent Severn's fist. So that maybe I got kudos or extra marks for butting off more than I could chew. And then the absolute fist pumping of Alex Picard in New York because I wanted to get traded and all the frustration came out in that fight. I did a pretty good job handing it to him.
0: All right.
2: I strung him out and I threw a couple of bombs right to his chin and dropped him.
0: There we go. All right.
2: Maybe the Tom Katsopoulos where my helmet turns around backwards and I look like, you know.
0: I was watching that live.
2: Dude, I get done this fight. My helmet's still on my head, but it's on backwards. So the number on the back of the helmet's on my forehead, and I look like Kazoo from the Flintstones.
0: Oh, it's so good. And then, okay, here are the last ones that we're going to get to. Okay, so your highest rating was 89. You got an 89 for defensive awareness.
2: Oh, yeah.
0: And then you got 389s when it comes to your the details in your game. So you have 189 in the skating department, and you have 289s in the checking department. Do you want to guess what the 89s were for? Those are your highest grades on this list.
2: Was it backwards skating 89?
0: No,
3: I don't think that's a.
0: That's not a thing.
2: Well, you said 89 in skating.
0: I know. That's what I mean.
2: Category.
0: Here we go. 89. You got an 89 in balance.
2: Well, here's the thing. If you're a hitter, you have to have decent balance. I don't know. I'm trying to reason. Work with me here. I don't want them to.
0: It's like the Madden. This is like the Madden ratings. I love this. This is post Madden ratings. This is great.
2: Hey! I'm sending some goodies.
0: And then finally, your last two in checking. So you got an 89 in body checking. Which is good. And the other 89 in strength. Someone saw that Instagram thing you posted last year and they're like, this guy's shredded now. Look at this.
2: Nope. It's the forearm shiver. So when guys used to take me wide, I used to switch my hips and then drive my fist into their chest almost like I was punching up. And I used to be able to knock them from their upper body down. And then they kind of outlawed it. They said it was holding, but there was never holding anybody. It was punching in the chest.
0: There you go. You're doing some Kyle McLaren on Richard Zednik.
2: I was doing jiu-jitsu before jiu-jitsu was cool in the ring.
0: There you go. All right. Well, I mean, look, first of all, that was like my favorite part of the show the whole day. I've been waiting to get this for you. But do you feel like, how do you feel about this rating in its entirety?
2: I'm not going to lie. I'm about to go get a gangster pendant with just bedazzled up with diamonds with a giant 84 with EAS under it. And I'm going to walk around my clock weights hanging out of my shorts all weekend for Labor Day. All excited.
0: Oh,
2: I'm gonna tell people too. Hey, you know I'm an 84 on I'm just going to go around the thing. I'm going to introduce myself. I'm an 84 on EA Sports NHL 27.
0: Ah, Aaron, we love you. It's Malkin in the afternoon.
2: I'm going to lie and tell them I'm Malkin or I'm
0: Tom Malkin. I'm Malkin. It's Malkin in the afternoon here on TSN 690. I'm John Still with Joey Elias and Lucas Scott. All right, we got plenty of text to get to, so let's get to a AAA Friday. Ask Aaron anything.
1: Questions, quirky fact-finding, or just curious about road trip etiquette. It's AAA Friday. Ask Aaron anything with Aaron Ward.
0: Okay, this is an interesting one because this is from Andy and Pierrefonds. This is, I think we might have just got a glimpse into Andy's personal life here. Please ask Aaron if he married a 27-year-old woman, would he ask for her to sign a prenup? Conversely, he hooks up with a Real Housewife of Carolina and she asks for a prenup, would he sign it?
2: Nowadays, having been in a marriage, I 100% believe that I'm good with a prenup. And where I didn't have the cojones, and I had, listen, back in the 90s when I was getting married, I had my financial planner, I had my family members telling me, work a prenup. Like, there's, you know, level of equity in doing so. You both know how you're going to separate it. The prenup, you can always package in some way and say, hey, it's not about us failing, but it's about reducing the amount of animosity and BS that exists, that once you do go down the road of divorce, if it's already set in stone or kind of planned out, you don't really have to argue that much. You just go on your merry way.
0: Huh. Interesting. All right. Well, good luck.
4: I was going to say, good luck
0: selling that. That seems like a tough thing to sell, but anyways, if you could do it, good luck.
2: A Real Housewife of Carolina, yeah. Where I sign one?
0: Yeah, if she asked you to sign one.
2: Yeah, I'm fine with that.
0: Okay, there we go. As long as you're playing it both ways.
2: You can't think you would ask someone if you wouldn't do it yourself.
0: That's right, exactly. All right, here we go. Question for Aaron. University of Michigan will drop grades for first semester freshmen next year to curb the unfolding mental health crisis for young students. Aaron, how much did you stress over your class grades when you were in Ann Arbor?
2: I think it's not just the stress grade. So I, at first, was like, God, that's the softest. Like, I appreciate, I am the most supportive of mental, like, this is Mental Health Awareness Month. Yeah. Like, I'm always aware. I'm willing to cut and create any content that talks about checking on your teammates, you know. But here's the thing. At first, when I heard that, I'm like, okay, that's not the real world. But here's the truth. I don't think it only talks about the stress of the classes. I think the truth is, in that first semester of college, and I did experience

0: extent. Do I understand what they're trying to do? In light of the fact that there is a marked epidemic of self-harming and guys and girls and boys taking their lives in college, yes. I feel like if you're not proactive, then shame on you.
1: Other texts coming in here. What do we got? That was from Steve.
0: We just got real serious there.
1: Yeah, I was going to say that was from Steve from Brockville. I mean, look, I never went to Michigan, but I remember we were talking about this the other day, Joe, about that 48 hours of cramming before something because I had not paid attention all semester. That was genuinely terrifying. Here we go. Enzo from LaSalle. Did a girl ever do or say something on a first date that made you never call her again? Ooh, interesting.
0: Oh, 100%. I'll give you.
1: I love when he chuckles. That's what I know we're about to get a good one.
0: I just have to pick which one. So I went on a date in another town. And when I went out there, I met this individual and she was pretty. And it was just like an introductory date. And then I found out, like, I was like, oh, great. Like, pretty, everything well put together. And all of a sudden, she's like, oh, by the way, I have a BBL. I was like, gone. See ya.
1: That's so funny. For people who don't know what a BBL is, Google it.
0: Yeah, go ahead.
1: Google the BBL.
0: It's a Brazilian butt lift.
1: There you go. That's it.
0: Yeah, no, I was like, okay, so I just, like, I'm all about, like, I'm not pro, anti, anything. I'm like, hey, listen, whatever, whatever. But that for me, like, it looked like she didn't have it done right and she had a shelf. It literally looked like a shelf. Like, we could be at the club and I could probably put my drink on her lower back.
1: I can't wait to hear the next time I see you. I can't wait to hear the ones that you're not saying because that's a great one.
0: That's right, exactly. Well, if we weren't on radio and we were, at a bar somewhere and we were at Hurley's or, sitting around, I'm like, I could probably pull a few of them, like, hilarious ones out. But, yeah.
1: Brian from Dorval, ask Aaron anything. What's the hardest part about being sent up and down? And then once you cement yourself, what's the challenge for the start of your NHL career as a young depth piece?
0: Hardest part about getting sent up and down is maintaining belief in yourself because you realize that it's an endorsement and it's euphoric to get called up, but you still have to go through the emotional down of being told that you're not staying, even though you know you're not staying, right? So I got called up for a Vancouver game. I got a funny story. I got called up for a Vancouver game, and I knew I was going down the next day. I got an assist in that game, and I thought to myself, well, there's hope. Nope. They handed me my ticket. Next day, I was back down to Glens Falls, New York. I actually got called up for a game, and I had a horrible pregame skate, according to Scotty, and he set me down before the game. Oh, it's the best.
1: How could you have a horrible pregame skate? Like, what could possibly have been done in that pregame skate?
0: Story goes that I was out on the ice and some passes were being missed, right? You sit there and a lot of times in our warm-ups, two defensemen take turns making passes and whatever we did. And I must have missed a couple passes and whatever. Well, Scotty got a burn his ass over it. And apparently the story goes, and I heard it directly from Kenny Holland, he's like, Kenny's sitting up in the stands and Scotty's at the bottom of the at Joe Louis and at our bench going, Kenny, come here, Kenny. So he calls Kenny down and he goes, this son of a bitch can't play for us tonight. Get him out of here. I got sent back to Glens Falls on like the 4 o'clock.
1: Oh my God. All right. That's why I know a lot of people found it difficult to love Scotty Bowman at times. That's hilarious. Wow. Getting sent out after the pregame skate. I don't think Scotty would like what's going on now with like Arbor Jacki and Caden Gooley chop each other down with like their sticks and stuff. I don't think he'd be particularly pleased with that going
0: on.
1: No,
0: he'd be confused. Scotty'd be utterly confused.
1: Here we go. Triple A Friday. Which one of your teammates drove the nicest car to the rink? What was it? I think you've answered this, but I'm not entirely sure.
0: Okay, so for the longest time, the guy that drove the nicest car consistently, and he had an array of them, was Kevin Weeks. Like, he had a Maserati.
1: Really?
0: Maserati.

0: Oh, yeah. He had a Maserati before the Maserati was in. He had a special edition M-something Beamer. He had G-Wagon. I think he had a G-Wagon. And this is back, like, 2000. And, like, I was driving... Hell, I was driving used cars. I mean, yeah. I was driving used cars. Used Beamers, but they were still used cars. So when this Maserati pulled in, I was like, damn. And he also had an Aston Martin. He had an array of vehicles.
1: But he was a backup goalie. How did that...
0: Yeah, but fellas, I'm going to say it. It goes back to the first question. He was single, and he got to make the call on what car he drove. There was no input from another opinion that was married into the house.
1: Back to the prenup. And finally, last one for here. This is from Eddie in Côte Saint-Luc, one of our most favorite listeners.
2: Lives around the corner from me.
1: Before we get here. Okay, I got to get to this. Okay, there's a couple more that just popped up at the last second. Do players secretly wish a teammate to fail or have a bad game so they can grab their spots from Amit from Vaudreuil?
0: 100%. Every time, especially on call-ups, you're in the American Hockey League and you knew that the guy that you're similarly in the running for the position. Like, so I'll give you an example. At the time that Jamie Pusher, Anders Ericsson, myself, and Jan Golubovsky were four defensemen at Adirondack, mm-hmm. Oh, God, yeah. I always wish I was the best player, and I hope they failed. And if they went up there, I hope they stuck out like a sore thumb as not belonging. Of course, it's a cutthroat world.
1: Yeah. That's what I get about, like, you know, whenever anyone's asking, like, Jaden Struble and Arbor Jacki, you know, their buddies away from the rink and all that stuff. And I just know in the back of their minds, both of them are just like, when he coughs it up at the blue line, they're like, well, I know I'm in. I'm in next game.
0: No, when he coughs up blue line, he's like, yes.
1: Here we go. Were you ever stalked? And which city is known for the worst female or male stalkers? Oh, it's got to be New York.
0: Okay. So when I was in Michigan, I had a little bit of that experience.
1: Oh,
0: I don't know what happened.
1: Was it the BBL?
0: Since I left the game. No, not the BBL. I actually have a PPO out against someone who is Canadian that lives in town currently.
1: Wait, in our town?
0: No, it lives in my town here currently.
1: Oh, jeez.
0: She is from Toronto, and it got a little out of sorts. One day I'll tell the story, and it's nuts.
1: Wow.
0: But at this time last year, Homeland Security and Secret Service and FBI got involved and helped me figure out who this was, and it was someone in my life that was pretending to be someone helping me. And,
2: What the hell? I feel like I'm...
0: Four months of stalking with 20 Gmail phone numbers that were, like, randomly in use.
2: How fast did they get rid of this for you?
0: Well, I took it to court.
2: Well, that's what I mean. Like, is it settled now?
0: Well, it's settled now. I made them come clean on what exactly they did, or I was going to have them deported.
1: Jeez. Wow.
2: Good on you, though. Good on you.
0: I got another PPO out in Michigan.
2: Jeez.
0: Yeah, no, it's a weird... the world is weird, right?
1: Stop being so awesome, Aaron. Jeez.
0: And honestly, it's like... It's when you turn the opposite sex down, there's something that turns in them that is like... It's like you went at them personally, but, you know, it's just not someone you'd be interested in talking to.
1: Here we go. I hope this never happens.
0: That got deep.
1: Yeah,
0: that
1: I know. Seriously. Those are two deeps in between a lot of hilarity here. From Justin. Hey, Aaron, if you ever started your own podcast, don't. Who would be your sidekick and who would be your most invited guest? Podcast can be about whatever you want. It doesn't have to necessarily be about hockey.
0: Oh, man, my podcast. So I kind of honestly think that I would have three people kind of in the running. One would be Mitch Melnick because I need to have someone completely older and a higher base of knowledge of what's happened previous in life.
1: Uh-huh.
0: I have always thought about doing one with...
1: John Still, yes.
0: No. Ray Whitney.
1: Yeah.
0: Whitney.
1: Yeah.
0: And then, I have a buddy on my softball team that I have known since 1997, met him through my wife, and he moved from Michigan to North Carolina with his family. I imported them here. And when he and I get going, he has a ridiculous sports knowledge. Faces of Knowledge. Ted Roll. His name's Teddy Roll. And my whole softball team is like, you guys got to get a podcast, because he also extracts, as much as I give you guys insight into my life here, Teddy can extract some of the donkey moments in my life because he's been part of them. Like, when I was gambling and my car caught on fire and I had $40,000 in cash hidden in the trunk, and they caught it on CCTV of me pulling the cash out and stuffing it into my jogging pants. He knows that story. This is back when I was gambling.
1: Yeah.
0: Yeah. So there's a basis of knowledge about me that could, if that book that people want written, you could get it on a podcast with Teddy Roll.
1: Okay, two quick ones. I was at Iron Maiden last night, and it got me thinking, did you play with any huge metalheads?
0: Metalheads. No, well, okay, so let's, would you consider Metallica metal?
1: Sure.
0: Okay, well then yes, because I gave James Hatfield my jersey back in 98. We went backstage. I met Lars a few times when I was in California, and then we won in 98. We hung out with them in Detroit. There's a bunch. I think McCartney liked it. Coaster liked it. It's hard not to like Metallica. If you're thinking like back in the days of like Rat or what were the other ones?
2: Poison?
0: I don't know of a guy that was purely Sister. Into like. What's that?
1: No, it's Twisted Sister metal, really?
2: Yeah, Twisted Sister.
0: No, Twisted Sister.
1: No, that's what I mean.
2: Yeah, yeah, no, exactly. If you're bringing up Rat, they were in the same. No. They were. It was Rat. It was Poison. It was.
0: I just told a guy yesterday. Oh, it was my. It was Ariel's stepdad. We were talking about. We're kind of. This is odd that I'm saying this. Her stepdad and I are kind of the same age. Just leave that one alone. Anyways, I was telling him that I went to the Dr. Feelgood concert, Motley Crue, and the opener was Warrant and Tesla.
2: Exactly. That was all the same age of Rat.
0: Yeah, but that's like...
1: That's what I mean. That's like it's metal. Not metal. Yeah,
0: if
1: exactly.
0: I think of metal, it's someone's going hard in a guitar.
1: Man, I don't even want to start with the metal, because I, like, when I was working construction and stuff, some of the guys were big metal heads, and I had no idea the different kinds of metal. Like, this is some serious business for these people. Yeah. It's just nuts. And finally, last one. Let's get to it. Eddie from Côte Saint-Luke. I'd like to ask Aaron, let's say Montreal's best stand-up comedian, Joey Elias, gives you a crash comedy lesson. Would you try at 10 minutes at a stand-up comedy show?
0: I would, and I think honestly I would try and go about that approach of is it Dave Reif? Is that the stand-up comedian?
1: Oh no, Matt Reif. Matt Reif. Yeah, yeah.
0: Matt Reif works the crowd and like, but here's the thing. I want to be that offsides. I want to make fun of all the things we're not allowed to make fun of, because if you can't laugh at, you know, your shortcomings in life or whatever, whether it be race, whatever, like we gotta flip the narrative on this. So I think I would be the perfect guy to pick people out of the stands and out of the crowd and just start ripping them to shreds.
2: Well, the invite's open. Anytime you're in Montreal and you want to try it out, let me know.
0: Perfect. I'm in.
2: Done.
1: Aaron, this has gone far longer than I expected, but this has also been so much fun.
0: Wait. Didn't Luca tell you we're going to try and FaceTime me into the show for the four
1: This
0: hours
1: is what he
0: Monday?
1: Said. Now, in fairness, this is a studio where the computers barely work, so this seems like a technology that is impossible for us to pull off, but I would love that.
0: Maybe get an extra gerbil on the wheel so you can power up the internet and we can do this.
1: Exactly. All right, Aaron. Have a great weekend. Enjoy the long weekend, and hopefully we can have you for 4 hours on Monday. That'd be quite funny.
0: All right. See you guys.
1: There he goes. Three-time Stanley Cup winner Aaron Ward. Now, you know, going to be wearing some diamond bling with the number 84 on it. Now you can get NHL 27 just to see how Aaron looks in the game. It's Melnick in the Afternoon on TSN 690. We'll wrap up the week. Coming up next, we'll look ahead to your Montreal Alouettes taking on the BC Lions on the mountain tonight. Kickoff's ever just after 7:30 with Sean Campbell and Marco Briette. We'll look ahead to the game that Montreal need to have to rebound tonight against the Lions.
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4: We have slowdowns now northbound the Carriott's length, also delays southbound the Carry from the top to Van Horn. Westbound side of the 20, pretty busy. Turk off to Norman again after Morgan, running into El Perot. On the eastbound side of the 20, volume from sources back to Fenelon. We did have an earlier accident there. 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I'm Lauren Glazer from the CJ8800 Traffic Center.
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0: Welcome back. Closing moments of Melnick in the Afternoon on TSN 690. I'm John Still with Joey Elias and Luca Scott. Week 14 in the season of your Montreal Alouettes getting underway tonight right here on TSN 690 as the Owls, the 9-2 Owls, playing host to the 6-5 BC Lions as the Alouettes can clinch a home playoff game and first in the East with a victory tonight on the at home. I almost said on the road. Oh my God, just someone smacked me in the mouth.
1: Just say the mountain, please, man. Just, you know what? No matter where they're playing, it's on the mountain.
0: On the mountain, sure. There's a mountain somewhere.
1: Exactly.
0: There's a mountain somewhere here. Yeah, that was a little bit of a thud back down to earth last week from the Montreal Alouettes.
2: Down is with less than 40 seconds with the Alouettes having no timeouts. This is the final kneel down of the game, and the Alouettes will fall to 9-2 on the season with a 44-28 loss to the Bombers in a game they just did not bring their A game. So the Alouettes will have to reset.
0: They had a chance to reset tonight versus the BC Lions to wrap up essentially and put to bed any kind of, you know, little bit of let's say going down the wrong path here for the Montreal Alouettes towards the end of the season. Once again, this is the time to have maybe a little bit of a slip up, a little bit maybe of a coming back to your basics if you're the Owls. But the problem is that, you know, this is always the issue with Davis Alexander is, you know, apparently he didn't spend, he didn't take all of the reps this week in practice. He went over, he was holding that right leg after that coming together in the Blue Bombers game. Danny Machocho wasting no time telling us that he was good to go, but he doesn't seem like he is exactly 100% for the Montreal Alouettes. I mean, should, and I'm genuinely asking this because I do think there's a reason why they signed Caleb Evans. You know, Jason Moss said earlier this week that they signed him in for depth. Mm-hmm. I think maybe if Caleb Evans had like another week of essentially practice, maybe he'd be playing this game for the Owls. But we still don't know just how significant this injury is for the Alouettes. Here is Jason Moss on his quarterback.
3: We got some imaging done on him this week, made sure some things were, you know, able to play through, and they are. And that's the beauty of it. So it's just going to take the week, which is the couple days that we have, and, you know, to get back out there as full strength as he's going to be. Because, like I said, I don't think anybody's 100% this time of year, and Davis hasn't probably been 100% all year, but he's managing it, and he does a tremendous job of that. And he is tough. And so when he says, no, ma'am, I'm going to play through anything, he's real about that, and so are we. I mean, he's going to be on the field, and he's going to play and finish.
0: With all due respect to Jason Moss and Danny Machocha, and I get why he's playing today, and I get why it's difficult to not play Davis Alexander in a game like this, especially because essentially you win tonight and you can kind of game plan the rest of your season around it. But don't tell me in early September, you know, no one's healthy this time of year. That's what we hear in, you know, October, mid-October, you're coming to the end of the season. Still a lot of football to be played for the Montreal Alouettes. So, you know, the whole, I don't know who's healthy this time of year. This is essentially the equivalent of like a January in the Montreal Canadian season, and the season's about to end in March. Mm-hmm. So I don't necessarily want to hear that, and yet I do understand why, especially coming off the loss, especially because essentially the season is almost wrapped up. If you get a win tonight, why Davis Alexander is playing this evening against the BC Lions.
1: Well, the other thing too is, would he be playing had they already clinched that the
0: right,
1: other night?
0: Exactly.
1: So maybe, you know, I'm not saying this is the last we're going to see of Davis Alexander, obviously, but if they do clinch a playoff spot, you may want to give him an extended 2 weeks to make sure that when you are in the playoffs, he is 100%. And if nobody's 100% at that point in the season, as Jason Moss just said, well, he will be, or as close to 100 as can possibly be. And by the way, let's just bring this up. If he hasn't been 100% all season, how terrifying is that to the rest of the league?
4: Yeah, but the problem is you know, this is back-to-back seasons now where he's not 100%. And I think for the Alouettes, you don't want to be in a situation like you were in the last Grey Cup, where you could tell that he was dealing with something.
1: Mm-hmm. Yeah. And just like we are now.
4: Right. So it's, you know, I understand that at this stage of the season, yeah, guys are banged up, but it's your best player, it's your most important player, it's the quarterback. We know how important the quarterback position is, especially in the CFL. It's like you have to protect him at all costs. And, you know, hopefully when they do clinch the division, because it does seem like a foregone conclusion, he can at least maybe not start some games.
1: I agree. And the other thing,
4: rest.
1: And the other way to get him into that position is to protect him is you got to get the running game going, which obviously, you know, Travis Tice did not have a very good game the last game. And I expect him to bounce back because he is such a fierce competitor. Do you not see that happening tonight, that he's just going to be more motivated between him having some bad numbers last week, the loss, and where they know they could be after tonight?
0: Well, I also think when you're at home, you're trying to kind of dictate things more so than anything, so you're more committed to the run. When you are playing at home, you want to dictate kind of the time of possession. You don't expect to kind of be, you know, falling behind against a team like BC. I mean, like, no disrespect to the Lions. We spoke about it before the game against the Blue Bombers. Is the Blue Bombers, they can hang. They're a team that I fully expect. Them and, you know, the Rough Riders, I could see them playing in the Grey Cup against the Alouettes in just a couple of months. I don't necessarily feel the same way about BC. I think the shine's gone off of Nathan Rourke a little bit since his unbelievable year with the Lions. I mean, I guess that's always possible that he could kind of, you know, have those monster games every once in a while. Well,
1: if you listen to Milt Stegall.
0: Well, yeah, exactly. Milt Stegall was on Melnick in the afternoon, or excuse me, on Campbell versus Gallo earlier today. Here is Jason Moss earlier on what made Winnipeg so good last week against the Owls.
3: We had a number of opportunities to stay on the field ourselves and didn't do it, and that led to giving them more opportunities because the time of the possessions were 12 apiece. So it wasn't like they had 15 and we had 12. They had 12 apiece, so we, on offense, we could have matched them, and that's what we did in the first half. It was 24-21 for a reason because the offense was rolling, and in the second half, it didn't happen. So when I say we're a three-phase football team, that's what I mean. You can play complementary football, give your defense some time off, and that just isn't what happened.
0: And here is Milt Stegall earlier today on Campbell versus Gallo. If I were the Alouettes, I'd be taking this clip and playing it to Davis Alexander right before the game. Here is the man of CFL on TSN, former Winnipeg Blue Bomber.
5: Some of the things I said that weren't on that clip, I talked about both of these guys. They have special traits. They know how to avoid and make time when pressure's coming. They know when plays break down, how to make plays with their legs and their arms, their efficiency, everything that you want in a quarterback. These are the two best in the CFL right now. But as I finish with my clip, I still believe that Nathan Rourke has the highest ceiling. I think he, when it's all said and done, he's going to be the better of the two. Right now, Davis Alexander is playing the best. I mean, if the season was in, he'd be the MOP. If we're talking about branding the CFL and we're going to pick one player who should be in the forefront, it's definitely Davis Alexander. It's not even close. But if I have to pick one quarterback who I would need to run my organization, I still think it's Nathan Rourke. Davis Alexander is not far behind, but for me, it's still Nathan Rourke.
0: Oh, I hope that's been played in the locker room as the Davis Alexander rage bubbles up.
1: I think I know the source of what Sabalenka was smelling.
0: Oh, there we go. Some spicy stuff there from Monsieur Joey Elias. Yes, if you're just joining us,
1: yeah, come on.
0: From a little bit later, earlier on in the show.
6: Like but I like it when she's got this nice, long...
0: Oh, sorry, go ahead.
4: No,
0: go ahead.
4: Play. I mean, at this point, you might as well play.
6: But I like it when she's got this nice, long, smooth take back and focusing on hitting the target.
7: I don't know if you could hear that at home, but apparently there might be someone smoking a little marijuana.
0: Marijuana. Hilarious. Sorry, go ahead, Luca.
4: No, I mean, listen, when you look at the numbers that Nathan Rourke has, like, you know, last season, he throws for 5,000 yards, 31 touchdowns, 16 interceptions. Like, you know the type of quarterback that he is, but if you want to make if you want to have a conversation about maybe health or you know, durability, and you're concerned about, you know, how long Davis Alexander can hold up for, maybe that's a different conversation. But in terms of just being, you know, dynamic, I think I would definitely lean towards Davis Alexander. Right. Not to say that obviously Nathan Rourke is a great quarterback.
1: He's a very good quarterback, but I think everything was boosted by the fact that he made it so far with an NFL camp. That's the only.
0: He had that one big moment. That one big moment against who was that? He was with the Jaguars. I forget against who it was. But I still think. Look, we're obviously biased, but Davis Alexander's been absolutely fantastic. The one thing I would agree with Milt Stegall to what we're talking about, can't stay healthy.
1: Yeah.
0: That is a genuine question that needs to be asked of Davis Alexander.
1: But neither can Nathan Rourke.
0: That's right. Maybe he can get the rest he needs if they take care of business tonight against the Lions. Again, kickoff set for just after 7:30 right here on TSN 690. And also, don't forget as well, the Million Dollar Bash coming up in November. Friday, November 6th at 7:30 p.m. at the Beanfield Theater. It's a tribute to Bob Dylan and the band, as they're going to have some unbelievable musicians participating in this. You're going to have Tom Wilson of Blackie and the Rodeo Kings. You're also, of course, going to have guitar great Frank Marino, Layla Baum of The Damn Truth, of course, our good friend Shane Murphy as well. It is going to be a must-see show, once again, put on by Billy Bob Productions. You can get your tickets at theatrabeanfield.ca. Phone number is 1-877-668-8269. You're not going to want to miss this. Friday, November 6th at the Beanfield Theater, formerly known as the Corona. Joey Elias, I want to thank you so much.
1: Thank you
0: for making us a part of your life for the last 3 weeks now.
1: Yeah,
0: here on Melnick in the Afternoon. Pleasure.
1: It's been a lot of fun. Thanks for letting me hang, and we'll do it again on the 18th.
0: And Lucas Scott, we'll be back on Monday.
4: Yes,
0: because we don't have tenure, not yet. We'll be back on Labor Day Monday. But have a great weekend, everybody. Again, Alouettes versus Lions tonight at 7:30. Tomorrow, CF Montreal versus the Philadelphia Union, that at 7:30 as well. And then we hope you enjoy your Labor Day Monday. If the last long weekend before the sports calendar becomes real busy, so spend it with the people you love. Have a lovely weekend. Stay safe, and we'll talk again Monday at 2:00.

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0: TSN 690 traffic.
4: Pretty slow. Westbound 20, Turcotte to 32nd. Eastbound side of the 20 delays also between 32nd and 1st. Outbound side of the Mercier Bridge still pretty slow from Ville-Saint-Pierre. Eastbound side of the Ville-Marie, you are losing time before Atwater runs up to the tunnel for northbound to carry. That is pretty slow its length. September 3rd to 16th, Chico's overflowing with deals. 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I'm Lauren Glazer from the CJ 8800 Traffic Center.
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21: I'm Peter Vriotis with Connor McKenna. Good morning, Connor.
4: Peter, hello.
21: Ready to go?
4: Always.
21: It's time to bring in John Still now from Melnick in the Afternoon. Pinch hitting for Simon Salikas. Good morning, John.
22: Morning, fellas.
21: How you doing?
2: I'm good.
21: Good. Well, thank you for waking up bright and early and joining us here on the three-peat quiz. All right, guys, let's get it started with something right up your alley, John.
3: But in the end, VAR intervening to take away a first CF Montreal goal from Alexis Sanchez. And then seconds later, it was Bruno Caicedo on a tee to Ryan Gauld. Two enormous saves from Sebastian Brezza in between all that. And some heroic defending from the CF Montreal 11 as they are able to go into Vancouver and dig out a 1-1 draw in this first leg of the Canadian Championship semifinal.
21: So this is something that we were kicking around yesterday, talking about the importance of the Canadian Championship. So I'll start with you on this one here, John, from Melnick in the afternoon. What's more important for CF Montreal this season? Is it gunning for that final MLS playoff spot, or is it winning the Canadian Championship?
2: I think it's winning the Canadian Championship. I mean, you know, you're not getting the financial windfall that you get, obviously, in Europe for going into the Champions League. But this is a team that, first of all, hasn't won the Canadian Championship in 5 years. You're able then to play some continental football as soon as January or February. Look, I know that it looks like it's not totally out of the realm of possibility that Montreal can kind of maybe pull off both here, but yeah, I think that the rarity of how long it's been since they've won the Canadian Championship, they essentially were in kind of a playoff play-in scenario. And here's the other thing is playoff play-in scenario, just a few years ago when Joseph Martinez was able to get them into ninth place in the East. I think that it's the fact that they have to jump over so many teams to be able to make the playoffs, even though there's probably about 10 games left. So I'll say the Canadian Championship.
21: Connor, what do you think when it comes to ranking the importance of the two things? Is it making the MLS playoffs or is it winning the Canadian Championship?
9: I mean, the really important thing is going to be what his paymasters think, not what you and I think. On the surface, it makes more sense to me to chase some hardware and something that can happen in the relatively short term. This is next Wednesday, you know, focus on that. Win a game at home, you're through to the final, one that you should be favored in and have a good chance to win. And maybe you can have your cake and eat it too. Maybe you can do that while also making the playoffs in Major League Soccer. But I would put the focus on that midweek game next week for now. And, you know, yeah, put all your eggs in that basket, whatever that means. And if things break your way, I mean, listen, they should have won anyway. They should have won in Vancouver, and they should be able to win this one. I think they know that this is big. I expect them to give it their all. But, yeah, I would be focused on winning this Canadian Championship right now.
15: Caulfield with it. Down low to Suzuki. Back through, and they score! Slavkovsky for Montreal! Another power play goal, and it's 1-0 for the Habs.
21: It's the three-peat quiz on TSN 690. I'm Peter Vrionis with Connor McKenna. We are joined by John Still of Melnick in the afternoon, and I'll begin with you on this one here, Connor. Are the lack of Habs moves concerning to you? Is this team a lock to make the playoffs, or can you see a world where they do miss out on some postseason hockey?
9: I would expect them to make the playoffs. You know, I expect them to be a 100-point-plus team, but it's going to be a tough division. You know, they're going to play a lot of games against Florida, Tampa. The Leafs are a bit of a wild card. Can they bounce back? It's certainly not out of the realm of possibility. So right there, it looks very likely that this could be a division that has five teams in the playoffs. To the other question about making trades, I don't know what you would have liked them to have done this offseason. If you look at the moves that were made, and you can come up with realistic ones that the Canadians could have made, moves that other teams made that the Canadians could have made, what's the one that really sticks? You know, Mason Marchment was never coming to Montreal. You can go around and look at a number of other ones, but I don't know how many deals there were to be made, especially deals that you wouldn't end up regretting even as soon as a year or 2 years from now. So It's tough to accept in a way because of the fact that clear deficiencies were exposed during the Eastern Conference final last year. You would have liked to see that addressed in the short term, but given their cap situation, I'm not sure how much they really could have done, and it's really not as if any moves were made this offseason where I found myself being like, you know, when like the one I always go back to, when the Sens got Dylan Cousins, and I was like, ooh, wish the Canadians had made a better offer and they'd acquired that player. You know, that's one of the only times that that's happened in the last couple of years, and it didn't happen this offseason. So I sad though I am that we don't have a new player to be excited about as training camp approaches, I do understand why they didn't do anything.
21: John, what do you think? Any concern that the Canadians didn't address some of those noticeable flaws that showed up in the playoffs, or you know, do you think they're a lock to make the playoffs?
2: Well, if we go through all the teams that are going to be battling it out, if we take both the Metro and the Atlantic, I mean, you know, to Connor's point, essentially it's the Canadians, the Lightning, the Panthers, and, you know, maybe the Leafs, who are kind of the class of the Atlantic. Everybody else in the Atlantic, especially if Dylan Larkin ends up getting traded, they all got worse in some respect, just based on the players that they lost. So that's the first thing. If you look at the entirety of the Eastern Conference, the only team that really substantially improved in terms of, you know, additioning or adding, excuse me, as many players as they possibly could were the Washington Capitals. So, you know, if you're talking about potentially four teams from the Atlantic, maybe a fifth, there's going to be, what, maybe two or three that you would guarantee from the Metro. So, yeah, I think the Canadians are pretty much, I don't want to say a lock, but I would be pretty surprised if they don't make the playoffs. The other thing is, you know, and this comes down to essentially, you know, your confidence in this management team is, how many names did we actually hear come out that the Canadians were aggressively pursuing at some point over the last, you know, six to eight months? You have, you know, they were trying to revisit the Matthew Knies deal with a whole new leadership contingent out there in Toronto. Kirill Marchenko, they made, quote, an insane offer for Frank Saravalli to try and get him to Montreal. You know, if we talk about the second line center thing, there really didn't feel like there was a second line center on the market this year outside of Dylan Larkin. And then on top of that, we heard that the Canadians had contacted the Islanders on Bo Horvat to see if they could get him. If we're looking at right defensemen, would it have made more sense for the Canadians to offer the insane amount of money that the San Jose Sharks gave to Jacob Trouba? Like, this is the thing. It hasn't been total silence. We've heard all of these things from reputed and respected people around the National Hockey League. The Canadians have tried emphatically to try and do something. It just hasn't happened. And so, yeah, I think I would be more concerned if there was, you know, no news whatsoever, and they were kind of just sitting on their hands more so than anything. But it does feel like, you know, Jeff Gordon and Ken Hughes have tried their best to make some of these moves that help their team in some pretty glaring areas of need, and it just hasn't come off. And it's better that they haven't made a Jacob Trouba like deal as opposed to not making a deal at all.
21: Okay, interesting. So we shall see how that plays itself out. And maybe there is a move coming from now until the start of the season. Still some racetrack left to go for the Canadians and Kent Hughes and Jeff Gordon. But let's switch gears. Let's move over to the NFL right now. And the season gets underway on Wednesday. And I, for one, cannot wait. Give me one NFL team, John, that you think will fall flat on their face and completely disappoint when it comes to their expectations.
2: The Dallas Cowboys.
21: Oh, come on!
2: No. I think the Cowboys look pretty good going into this year. All right, teams that I think are going to fall flat on their faces. That's a great question. I'll go to the AFC. I do think people are gassing up the Denver Broncos pretty emphatically here. Some people are putting them right back either in the AFC Championship game or, you know, potentially could they get to a Super Bowl. They've got a great offensive line. The defense looks very, very good. In fairness, those are the two kind of position groups that have the most volatility from year to year in the NFL. They're still doing this kind of with a running back by committee with the perennially injured J.K. Dobbins, R.J. Harvey, and basically a rookie in Jonah Coleman. They bring in Jalen Waddle, which seems to make a ton of sense with Bo Nix, but who knows what to expect from Bo Nix going into this season, even though he played pretty well last year in the playoffs. What I will say is I don't think he's ever going to be a great quarterback, but can he be a good quarterback? Maybe, but yeah, I also think that it's entirely possible in the likely outcomes that he has himself kind of a regression this year. They've changed play calling duties over to Davis Webb, and Sean Payton is not necessarily calling the plays at the start of the season. And they're playing in a very good division where I think the Chiefs are going to bounce back pretty heavily, and I do have a feeling that this is kind of potentially the year for the Los Angeles Chargers. So I'll go with the Broncos just because I don't think there's nearly as much talent in some areas where I think that people seem to be putting them in a position that I don't necessarily deserve to be in.
21: And a tough act to follow, making the AFC Championship game last year.
2: Yeah, an AFC Championship game where essentially there was, a flash like thunderstorm in Denver. And so, if that doesn't happen, who's to say that they're in the AFC Championship game as opposed to the Buffalo Bills?
21: Yeah, and that was a brutal watch. Just wall to wall, that game. Connor, what's the team that comes to mind when I say just going to fall flat on its face and totally underwhelm this season?
9: I mean, fall flat on their face and totally underwhelm is a tough one. I think to be disappointing, there's plenty of candidates, the Broncos, the Patriots, but I'll go with the Bears. The Bears were an extraordinarily lucky team last year, and they had been an extraordinary unlucky team the previous two seasons. Last year, their luck turned, and they had, I think, the highest fumble recovery rate in the league and did so by a pretty wide margin. That's really a lucky stat, right? The ball happens to be bouncing your way. Guys are falling on the ball and it's not trickling out. They were good at turning the ball over, and it kind of glossed over the fact that their defense wasn't really very good. So it's possible that the Bears are going to be able to outplay that this year. But if that turnover luck that they had last year regresses to the mean, they're a big candidate for a regression this season. I think they were 11-6 last year. I'm not saying they won't be a playoff team, but something closer to 9-8, wild card type situation, could see something like that happening. I like the team. I like the coach, but I think there's still some work to do on that defense, and I think that's going to bite them this year.
21: Two very good answers, I think, you guys. Two very good answers there. And final one, we're going to stick with the NFL on this one. I have my fantasy football draft tonight. I don't know where I'm picking. We're doing a live lottery 30 minutes prior to the draft.
9: I did paint a picture. Are you going to be you guys all gathering somewhere? Or
21: yes.
9: Is this a virtual?
21: No, it's we're all gathering.
9: Are you going to have one of those boards up
21: yes.
9: there? Yeah, that's
21: got
9: fun.
21: It. Got it.
9: What's the food and drink situation?
21: Well, we're going to Muni.
9: Okay.
21: So whatever they have there. And
9: that's
21: then
9: right.
21: We have the trophy, which looks like the Super Bowl trophy, the Lombardi trophy.
9: Impressive.
21: Really cool. I'm really looking forward to it. So I'll ask you this, Connor. If you had the first overall pick in a fantasy football draft this year, who would you select?
9: Jahmyr Gibbs.
21: Okay.
9: But I'm not, dude, I'm not a fantasy football guy. Honestly, I'm gonna give you the God's honest truth on this, okay?
21: Okay.
9: There is a capsule from this radio station that plays repeatedly overnight, and it is Andy McNamara being asked this exact question.
21: By me.
9: By you.
21: Yeah.
9: And he says Jahmyr Gibbs and submits that Bijan Robinson is kind of going to be such a focal point of the Falcons offense that he's going to be easier to game plan against, and their question marks at quarterback could ultimately lead to him not producing as much as Jahmyr Gibbs. So I don't even know. Jahmyr Gibbs might be on IR for all I know. Seriously, for what's happened in the meantime. That was a few weeks ago.
21: Yeah.
9: But yeah, I'm going with Jahmyr Gibbs.
21: Okay, John, what about you? If you had the first overall pick, who are you taking?
2: Yeah, I take Jahmyr Gibbs. I mean, he's in a more functional offense. I think the reports coming out of what's going on with the Falcons don't exactly sound particularly good when it comes to either their quarterback play or necessarily what they're going to be able to do offensively this year. But I don't want to give too much away because we've got ourselves our own fantasy draft on Monday for the TSS.
21: It's on Monday? I didn't know that.
9: Where? When? Yeah. Why don't we know anything about this?
2: Oh, no one has told you? Well, this is upsetting. Okay, well, Luca had told people that, or you told us on the air that our draft was set for Monday, but all right, well, I've broken some news here.
9: So if we weren't listening to the show, then we just wouldn't know?
2: That's... Well, I would have thought that he would have also included this in some kind of email or something like this, but I'll get on Lucas, shoot him a text to let the people know when we're supposed to be having our very own fantasy football draft.
21: Where would you want to pick ideally, John? Like, what's your favorite draft slot?
2: I mean, first overall, obviously, but I'd probably say if you're in like a 10-team league, probably right smack dab in the middle. You don't have to wait too long kind of going back the other way to be able to make your pick. So, yeah, give me like a 5 in a 10 league or 6 in a 12 league.
21: Okay. I like it.
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0: Hi, it's Ken Connors. When I need to take a little break from keeping up with the news, you know what I do? I go get my Habs fix and I check in with Campbell versus Gallo. Sean and Mitch cover everything from why the team has a hard time protecting a lead to who should be playing on the first line with Nick and Cole. It's a great hang for any fan. 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
28: Davis Alexander is having the best year out of any quarterback right now. He may be the MOP, but for me, it's still Nathan Rourke. I think his ceiling is a little bit higher than Davis Alexander right now. So for me, it's Nathan Rourke.
29: Them fight words of this city. Welcome back, Campbell versus Gallo. I'm Sean Campbell. No Mitch Gallo, got Simon Slikas alongside. We heard that video we played yesterday on the show. As the TSN panel, CFL on TSN, breaking down the big matchup. Friday Night Football on TSN. Catch it on TSN 690. I'll be in the booth with Marco Bruyette. But that was the voice of Milt Stegall, the only analyst that took Nathan Rourke over Davis Alexander. So I said, I got to give him a call. Let him explain a little longer than 15 seconds. How you doing, Milt?
30: I'm doing great. You guys just want Davis Alexander and Alouettes to hate me, but I understand. I understand 100%.
29: No. What I feel like, Milt, is they make this six-minute video breaking it down. Enoch's doing a great job. Everybody breaks it down, numbers this, and they give you 15 seconds. I feel like that's not enough time to explain why you took Nathan Rourke as a better quarterback than Davis Alexander. So I called you this morning. I said, would you like a little bit more time? I felt like they shortchanged you, Milt.
30: Yes. No. I agree, and I appreciate you giving me the opportunity to explain myself a little bit more. And some of the things I said that weren't on that clip, I talked about both of these guys. They have special traits. They know how to avoid and make time when pressure's coming. They know when plays break down, how to make plays with their legs and their arms, their efficiency, everything that you want in a quarterback. These are the two best in the CFL right now. But as I finish with my clip, I still believe that Nathan Rourke has the highest ceiling. I think he, when it's all said and done, he's going to be the better of the two. Right now, Davis Alexander is playing the best. I mean, if the

0: with that injury and still put up big numbers, but that definitely factors in, because in the CFL, when you have an efficient quarterback who can be effective in the pocket, but who also can run the ball and use his legs and has good speed, I mean, that goes a long way in your team having success. So that definitely factored into my reason why I picked Nathan over Davis.
1: Milta, you're one of the greatest wide receivers this league has ever produced. So I'm just sitting there when you're watching the Alouettes go at it, and you're watching Davis Alexander go at it, and then you're watching Tyson Philpott go at it. What have you thought about his season thus far?
0: Man, as I said, he's in a zone right now. And there are not many individuals who understand when I say he's in a zone. It's like when he steps on the field, he feels he's untouchable. It doesn't matter what's going on within the game, what you're trying to do to stop him, what play is being called. He feels every time he's running a route that the ball is going to come to him and he's going to make a big play. And that's been the case a lot of the times. I mean, it's a special place to be in. I think his offensive coordinator, Anthony Cavillo, understands that. So he tries to get him the ball. There's different ways they can get him the ball, and receiver screens, down the field. You know, they do so many great things with him. And it's a special thing to see what he's doing, and hopefully he continues. He's on the verge of having an opportunity to break a record from who I think is a top three receiver of all time, Allen Pitts. And if he can do that, I mean, his name would go down in history. So it's definitely special what he's done so far this year.
2: What's his best asset, Philpott?
0: I think it's to me, it's the gift and the curse. This is toughness. And the toughness has been the reason why he hasn't been able to stay on the field that long. But that toughness also allows him to go out there and make those plays, have no fear, put himself in harm's way. Like when I see him do those receiver screens, that's something I refuse to do. They would call a receiver screen for me, and I would give it to somebody else because I wasn't that tough, let's be honest. But he has that element. He has that trait. I don't know if that comes from his father who played running back. He had to be tough. But that toughness is something special. But that toughness, you got to learn how to taper it down and not be so tough all the time when you're on the sideline. And the decision between going out of bounds or getting an extra yard can be a reason why you're still playing that season or 3 or 4 years down the line. So, as I just mentioned, that toughness, but it's the gift and the curse.
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2: Chatting with Milt Stegall, CFL on TSN. Phil Pott, front runner for top Canadian. He'd probably be in the MOP discussion if his quarterback wasn't Davis Alexander, trying to be one of those few receivers, Milt, that has won the MOP. I know you know that category. But what about Tyler Snead, number two in the league? And he is a completely different style of receiver, but he is having an incredible season in his own right.
3: And it's unfortunate that we're not talking about him and everyone's not talking about him as much as everyone should be, because he's on the team with Tyson Vilva. But he's the number two receiver in this league, and you know, it's very rare that you have someone he's not a burner, and of course he's not that tall, but he's just understanding of the game. And you can see that him and his roommate, his quarterback, they talk. You understand that they have an understanding of what's going to go on. They're able to communicate without communicating. So, as I mentioned, the same with Tyson, same with Tyler. It's special to see what those guys are doing. He makes that number 85 look good. He's out there producing, and he has that toughness too. You know, it's great when you have those tough receivers. As a quarterback, you know that when you throw him the ball, the worst case scenario is going to be it's going to be an incomplete pass. You know, as a quarterback, you want to have receivers like Tyler and Tyson, where you know those guys are going to make sure that there's not a turnover, and that's been the case for the most part with those two guys. So Tyson, Tyler, they're doing some special things. And as I mentioned with Tyson, hopefully Tyler, he continues doing those things also.
4: Milt, you talk about these two great quarterbacks. They both got a pretty decent set of wide receivers. How important is it for either of these offenses to make sure that their run game is going tonight?
3: It's very important. It's very important. And we have two great running backs in this game with Tyson and Xander, but you want to make sure that you have that balance. That allows your quarterback to be able to drop back and not be able, not knowing, not have that pressure on him every single time, because you still have the threat of the running game. So it adds an element that both of these teams need. Yes, these quarterbacks are great. Yes, we know they can drop back 40, 45 times if need be, but if you can have that running game in there, that takes a lot of pressure off of them, and that puts a lot of pressure on the defense, and it can also take some time off the clock. So it's going to be exciting to see not only these two quarterbacks with these two running games. As I mentioned to you in the text, I think this could be a Grey Cup preview. These two quarterbacks haven't met yet in their career. You know, the two times they played last year, of course, Davis was hurt. So this is going to be one of those history-making games, in my opinion, and I'm definitely looking forward to it.
2: Yeah, this is, I mean, just like the Grey Cup preview that you mentioned there, Milt, and I know it's Labor Day weekend. This is kind of where things ramp up. The Western Division, I mean, I look at any one of those teams can come out of the West. We kind of know where it lies in the East, but they still have to play the games. But in the West, I don't know how you rank those five teams, records aside, and who's going to be coming out in the end.
3: So you're honestly telling me you don't think Ottawa can catch Montreal? That's what you believe? I'm just joking. I'm sorry about that.
2: Yeah, I think Ottawa has been the butt of too many jokes. We gotta take it easy on them, right?
3: You got to know you don't. No,
2: okay,
3: you
2: good.
3: Don't.
2: You're a professional. You know we can.
3: Where they talked about us every single week, so there's never not a time you can not talk about Ottawa. But I'll move on. But no, you talk about the West. Yes, every single one of those teams have an opportunity to make the playoffs and even win the West. You know, it's an exciting time, and when you only have nine teams, that's what you need, parity. You don't need teams, and I hate to bring them up again, like Ottawa, who hadn't won a game. You need parity. You need teams each and every week having an opportunity to win the game and win their conference. So it's exciting what's going on in the West. You don't know what's going to happen right now. The Elks are the cream of the crop, but that can change because they have, you know, their next two games, they play Calgary. Will that change? You know, BC has, you know, you guys back-to-back. So, and Winnipeg and Saskatchewan play back-to-back. So the landscape of the West could change over the next couple of weeks, or it can stay the same. But that's the exciting thing about when you have that parity going on. And hopefully we can get a little bit more in the East. It's going to be a little bit more difficult, but let's hope we can get a little bit more in the East also.
2: You on the panel tonight?
3: Yes, I am. I'm on the panel with Paul LaPolice, Enoch, and of course our great host, Kate.
2: All right, so you don't have to deal with Davis this weekend.
3: I don't have to deal with the little brother I never wanted. You know, I love him to death and I hate him at the same time. But no, Davis. You know, with Davis, his NFL is starting to kick in next week, so they try to give him a little bit more time off before he's working both, because he'll have a lot on his plate then. So he's relaxing a little bit, but he'll be back on Monday night when we have the double hitter on Monday.
2: Yeah, double header, and then next weekend, are you going to sit on the panel for four straight games on Saturday?
3: I am. I'll be there for four straight games. That'll be crazy. I don't know how that's going to work out, dealing with those folks for four straight games, but the first time it's ever been done. Let's just hope the games are good. If it's some bad games, it's going to be rough. They're not going to be able to feed us and give us enough beverages to get us through that. But as long as the games are entertaining, we'll be good to go.
2: Well, this year in the CFL, I think the percentage of them being entertaining games are a good one, because it's been such a great season. Enjoyed watching you and the panel and everybody on CFL on TSN. Thanks for taking the time, Milt.
3: Man, thanks for having me. And next time, I'm going to do it in French. I don't know how you guys French is, but that's my plan of doing it in French next time.
5: Oh, looking forward to that.
2: Oh, professor, let's go. All right. Thanks, Milt.
3: All right, you guys take care. Thanks.
2: Milt Stegall, CFL on TSN.
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2: TSN analyst loves talking hockey, and he doesn't care what month it is. Cameron Gauntz, how you doing, Cameron?
19: Great, guys. How are you guys doing?
2: Not bad. Already saw you dropping some videos over at TSN Television. Are you excited for this season?
19: I can't wait. This is my first time being an analyst in the off season and realizing just how little goes on in terms of work content. So I was trying to do as much due diligence as possible, but even that, like now I'm just chomping at the bit even more to start watching hockey and talking about it.
2: Well, here in Montreal, I mean, it's almost on a daily basis. If Simon's hosting, I'm hosting the morning show. I mean, we can't get enough of these RFAs, unsigned, Arbor Jacki and Zachary Bolduc. We're just waiting for those numbers to drop because that's like the biggest news here in Montreal as we wait for the season to start.
19: And that's a good thing. I feel like if that's the only thing you guys are concerned about as Montreal Canadiens and Montreal Canadiens fans, that is a great thing. That's what you want. You don't want a team that has tons of question marks coming into the season. If you're a team that already knows who you are, knows what your group is, how it's going to look, then you get to look forward to just the trajectory continuing to going upwards. There's not as many question marks as there are answers. So those small questions that you guys have, it's just, you know those guys are going to get signed. You know they're going to fit. It's just what the exact number is. That's an awesome problem to have.
4: Cameron, just from the outside looking in, like when it comes to Arbor Jacki specifically, he's pretty polarizing. You know, some here are critical of his play. You know, the coach plays him limited minutes, but then there's the others that in the fan base that love his physicality, love what he brings from that element. So when you're watching the Habs play and you're watching Arbor Jacki, what role do you think you see him with going forward with this club?
19: I think he can optimize himself if he can learn how to be as confident with the puck as he is at times. There are certain times in games and certain times throughout the season where you see his tentativeness with the puck, and when that happens is when he struggles because he's not the best puck mover. He's not the best skater. He's a good skater, especially for his size. But when he gets tentative with the puck, sometimes he ends up holding on to it too long or not enough. He's playing almost hot potato. That's when he struggles, and that's when I think Montreal struggles to find his role. If he can optimize his play with the puck, everything away from the puck can kind of get itself solved, and his intangibles will be able to show through. He should be a very good third-pairing defenseman for them. They've got an excellent top four. Like they've got potentially four or five guys who could play in the top four. So you just need to be someone that slots in and fills that role of being the most likely sixth defenseman on a team. He offers so much in terms of intangibles and other aspects of the game that he is an influential part of a team to go far. Because if you're going to have a team win the Stanley Cup, go far in the Stanley Cup playoffs, you need all types of players. You can't just have skill. There's a lot of grit that comes with those wins. And a player like him, he brings something that the Canadians really lack. So he needs to find a way to make sure he's as confident as possible with the puck so the rest of his game can show through.
2: Cameron, this is a perfect question for you because I know with your career, this is exactly what you strive to do. And at 25 years old, Arbor Jacki is striving to do this. I was just watching season 3 of the rebuild. And one of the first interviews with Jacki going into training camp last year was, I want to prove that I could be in the lineup every single night. How hard is it as a professional hockey player entering the NHL or being in the NHL year after year, playing 40, 60, 65, 32, like being healthy scratched throughout the beginning of your career, how hard is it to prove that you can play every single night?
19: That's a great question because it's extremely hard. One of the hardest jobs, and I'm not saying it because it was what I did in the NHL, is to be someone who is scratched for 3 straight weeks and then you get put in the lineup and then all of a sudden it's okay, well, now we need you at your best to show that you belong to stay in the lineup. The timing's gone. All the feel for things is gone. Like, you can practice as much as you want, but it's not the same as playing games. So for Arbor Jacki, it's got to be extremely tough for him because when he plays his game, he needs to be involved and he needs to be engaged. The hard part about that is if you only get 8 to 12 minutes a game, it's hard to really insert yourself into the game and leave your mark on the game, because every player you'll ask will say the same thing. The more I play, the better I play. But then every coach will tell you the same thing. You need to play better to get more minutes. So then it becomes a chicken and the egg situation. What's going to come first? The player is going to play better, or the coach is going to give him more ice time to show he can play better. So for Arbor, it's got to be so difficult when you know what you can bring to the lineup, you know how valuable you are, but how can you fit within the team constraints and not try to take away from other parts to it? Because the other aspect to being an NHL player is the off-ice. And yes, the on-ice is obviously the most important, how you're playing, but you need to also fit into a team culture. You need to not be a distraction when you're not playing, and you need to find out ways to help your group. And that's something that Jacques could probably start doing better. This is not saying he does it poorly, but there's always ways you can improve around a group. Maybe on practice days, it's helping out other guys more. Maybe it's practice days, it's learning to be a bit more, how do I put it, political. I was horrible at that. I was always of the opinion that if I put the work in, it will be noticed, and it will be noticed in my play. But you need to learn how, unfortunately, and Jack, I might need to be one of these guys who needs to learn how to start asking more questions of the coaching staff. Hey, how can I get back in the lineup? What do I need to do to help this team more? Just do some more things like that, because when you bring that more to the light, when you become more prevalent in the coach's eyes, then every little thing you do, they're more aware, like, oh, he's really been working at that. Like, this is his hard work showing through. He deserves more time and more attention. So for Jacques, it's going to be very hard on the ice and off the ice to realize he is a relevant part of this team, whether he's playing or not.
2: Chatting with TSN analyst Cameron Gauntz. Before we go around the NHL, one more on the Habs. Just your perspective of Zachary Bolduc, another RFA unsigned, scored 19 with the Blues, not so successful getting into the top six with the Canadiens last year. What are your thoughts on Bolduc?
19: Bolduc's a player who, again, he needs to find where he fits on the roster. It's an easier thing said than done, because when he was with St. Louis, he was getting that ice time, right? And he started the season, they looked like he might be able to get a top six role with Montreal, and it didn't quite fit, so then he was bouncing around. The hard part is, on any good team, any coach will tell you, figure out what your role is, and usually coaching staffs will help you figure that out. Figure out what your role is and be the best at that role. They don't need someone to go out and, like, listen, every team needs four guys to score 50 goals, so that's a dumb thing for me to say. But they're not looking for him, that's a better way to put it, to go out and score 50 goals at Cole Caulfield. They need a constant physical presence from him and someone who can score 15 to 20 goals. That doesn't mean you need to score every game. That doesn't mean you need to be creating offense all the time. But you need to be bringing something on a night-to-night basis. And I think that's one thing Bolduc struggled a bit with last year. At times, he, even when his line mates weren't Nick Suzuki, weren't Juraj Slafkovský, even when it wasn't them, he was trying to force offense that wasn't there, which was leading to some detrimental behavior defensively. So if he can figure out the best way to be the best version of himself in whatever role the Canadiens have him in, which I think should be around a third line winger, if they can have him figuring that out, just bringing that physicality night after night, bringing that speed and pace he can play with and chipping it offensively, that's how he can maximize his worth to the team and his worth monetarily.
4: Cameron, let's just bounce around the National Hockey League here for a second. If you had to bet a latte, who gets moved first, Connor Hellebuck or Dylan Larkin?
19: Connor Hellebuck. And I think that's because Steve Yzerman is really entrenched. I know he's not the GM, but they don't have one yet. So my guess is he's still calling a lot of the shots. And Dylan Larkin kind of gave him, the way Dylan Larkin went about it and the way Steve Yzerman answered when he said, well, I'm in no rush to trade him. He's under obligation to the team. I think that was done in a way that almost got Steve Yzerman's back against the wall and realized, like, okay, now this is kind of an us against you situation, and a lot more pride was involved. Whereas Hellebuck seems like there might have been this idea in the past where if they weren't going to be good, he was going to be moved on from. And I think them going out and signing Stuart Skinner when they did that early in free agency for the type of deal they did, they had an inkling something was going on. So they had already been kind of planning for it. And plus, every team needs a good goalie. And Connor Hellebuck's one of the top five goaltenders in the world. So teams are really going to be reaching hard for them. Whereas Dylan Larkin, the hard part is, Detroit sees him as a number one center. But on a championship team, he's probably a second-line center. So the discrepancy between what Detroit sees him as worth versus what other teams see him worth is probably pretty vast. Like, that chasm's probably pretty big compared to where everyone knows Hellebuck's a top goalie. So that might also be part of it, but I'm going to guess Hellebuck.
4: And if I'll tell you some of the more popular spots. We had this question a couple of days ago, and from the calls and the text messages we receive on Connor Hellebuck, Sabres seem very popular, Devils, maybe the Carter Hart for Connor Hellebuck in Vegas. I believe the Florida Panthers will move heaven and earth to get somebody out of the lineup to move Connor Hellebuck in. Do you have a preferred spot for him?
19: I don't know if preferred, but one team that I keep watching is Carolina. Like, Carolina's got cap space. They've got almost the exact same team coming back that won the Stanley Cup. I think it actually, looking at their roster right now, it is the exact same team. Nikishin, their kind of prize young defenseman who played excellent for them, is a restricted free agent. But aside from that, they still have about $9 million in cap space. So picking him up won't be as hard. Yes, they've got some good goaltenders in Brandon Bussy and Kochekov, but they lost Anderson. They lost their kind of veteran presence in net. I'm not sold that Bussy and Kochekov can be a number one throughout a season. So they might push hard for him. They've got a lot they can potentially trade. They've got some space. And both them and Winnipeg are looking to win now. So they understand it would be a hockey trade. It's not prospect laden. So maybe one of those players who helped them win a cup last year might be needed for that trade, but that could end up being exactly what gets it across the goal line with Winnipeg. So I like the idea of him going to Carolina.
2: I saw your video talking about the Makar deal a week ago. You liked it. I think it's hard to argue the best defenseman in the league getting the most money. We know where the cap is going on the increase. How does this affect at all Quinn Hughes' negotiation in Minnesota?
19: I honestly don't think it does. Like, I think the only thing it affects is the length, that they're going to push harder for the length Minnesota would, because the owner already came out and basically said at the start of the offseason, like, Quinn Hughes is going to get whatever he wants in terms of money. And last year they showed they're willing to do that with Kaprizov, giving him the money he got, which was so far and beyond what everyone else was. So they're willing to pay. But with Makar signing for 8 years, that also bumped up his AAV. So what that could do, actually, going back on what I already said, that could hurt Hughes from a sense of, Makar got the higher AAV because he went over 8 years. So over 8 years, the cap will continue to go up, which means his cap percentage will go down. So it makes it a bit more palatable. Whereas if you give Quinn Hughes a 3-year deal at 20.4, the same thing, but 3 years instead of 8 years, that's harder for a team to digest. So that could make things harder for Hughes in that sense, but at the same time, it's splitting hairs. Quinn Hughes is going to get whatever he wants from Minnesota. The leverage that he has from not only the trade, from what Bill Guerin said, from what the owner said, he knows he can do whatever he wants with that negotiation. It's just a matter of if he wants it done. So yes, the term's going to be affected, but if anything, all it does is put Quinn Hughes now on the clock more than anything.
4: I want to go back to this because we didn't get a chance to ask an ex-player. So about a week or so ago, we have a hot topic every day here, Cameron. It could be from today's hot topic and, you know, your least favorite coach of your favorite team. Also, how do you take your coffee? Depending on the day, we can go in several directions. But as an ex-player, Cameron, I brought this up and it was kind of mixed bag. Dylan Larkin, the captain of the Detroit Red Wings. He comes back because they don't make a trade. Can he walk back in there with a C on his chest?
19: He can, but he's got a lot of work to do. Like, he can still come back with the C on his chest because everyone in that locker room understands this is a business and there's things to be had, but he needs to prove right from the start that he's still the captain of that team, that he still is going to be the one to lead. I wouldn't be surprised if that means, yes, there's less preseason games, but a fight from Dylan Larkin where he doesn't fight very often, but still a sign, whether it's a fight, whether it's him going out of his way to protect a teammate, maybe it's not dropping the gloves, maybe it's getting in someone's face, maybe it's a declaration to the media after a game about how much he cares, showing his teammates how much he needs to do something to show that group he's still going to be leading it. Because for you to take away the C, that just creates one more issue that the team's now going to have to deal with. There's already the issue that he wants out, sure, but you make him, you take the C away, he comes back and they don't trade him, there's another albatross. So not only does this guy want out, but now we've got a new captain in this room. We have an ex-captain in this room that's now moping, not only because he's not traded, but now he's dragging his lip around the dressing room because he's no longer captain. So that I see as one more problem they have to deal with. Whereas if he stays captain, all it's going to take is a message from him, both literally and metaphorically. He needs to get the message across that he's leaving this group, and a message from the coaching staff to the players that what's happened has happened. We're now moving forward with this. We all understand the business part of things, because nowadays more than ever, players understand how this business works. So it can be done. It's tricky, but I think it's the better of two options.
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4: So just going over to the potential number one overall picks here, I think it's down to two names for everybody. It's Jahmyr Gibbs and it's Bijan Robinson.
2: Mm.
4: I feel like you can't go wrong either way, Andy, but are you leaning in any sort of direction here?
27: I think you're right. Jahmyr Gibbs, Bijan Robinson. I'm going to say, to me, Jahmyr Gibbs has pulled ahead only because of the surrounding pieces with Robinson. And you look at that quarterback situation in Atlanta. Michael Penix Jr. injured. We know Tua's banged up and his career could end at any second. Okay, so Bijan Robinson's a stud, fantastic. But aren't teams, guys, like just going to say, okay, well, we'll stack the box and make Robinson beat us. And then some days he might, and his numbers will still be good. But are they going to be number one overall good?
2: Mm-hmm.
27: The receiver options aren't great. You got Drake London, who's really good, and Kyle Pitts Sr., who's been up and down, I think, under the Kevin Stefanski new head coach offense. But that's why Jahmyr Gibbs, I think, a more complete team, more options, and you can't really – Jared Goff can distribute the ball. You can't stack the box against Jahmyr Gibbs. They'll make you pay. Against the Falcons, I think you can, and that's why I'll say Gibbs first overall.
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2: John Still with The Athletic's Kevin Fishbane, who covers the Bears for The Athletic. One first question on the defense. How big of a loss is that knee injury to Kobe Bryant?
28: It's big. I mean, like, he was the top paid guy in free agency for the Bears. He was playing well. He was the guy that, like, every press conference the coaches were all saying, this is exactly what we thought we were getting. We want every player to work like him, to play like him. He was going to be the leader for them in the back end, obviously replacing Kevin Byard, who led the league in interceptions last season and was a vocal leader. It's a big loss. And they have a couple veterans who can step in, who have some experience under the belt. But it's a big drop-off. And not to mention, you got the first-round pick in Dylan Thienemann next to him. And look, Thienemann could end up being a great player. Really, really good college player. The Bears were, you know, fortunate that he was available for them. But that kind of hurts him, too, to not have that guy, that Super Bowl-winning player next to him. So, yeah, that was a really big loss. for them, especially when it happened, because we were just coming off a few days of, you know, he had an interception one day, coaches are talking him up, and then for them to lose him before his first season Bear could even begin, that's very tough.
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0: 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The warm-up is underway. 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
1: To get outside and make some throws down the field.
2: And after that penalty and a two and out, it's going to be a blocked punt by the Bombers. It's inside the five, and can they get in the end zone? They can. It's going to be first and goal for the Bombers at the one. Going to try off the right side, diving forward, touchdown Winnipeg. So just 2 minutes into the second half, Al's punt gets blocked and the Bombers score. And their lead is 9 with a pending point after. LBC is kind of hard being Snoop D-O-double-G. Got Jeff turning on the field. And he's got another first down inside the 20. Al say they rip the ball and pick it up. Or are they going to say he's down by contact? Alouette celebrating like they have the football.
1: And the officials say they do.
2: And it's Alouette football. They get the turnover as we hit the third quarter. Like all turnovers, it will be reviewed. The new set of downs, they get the first down. No two and out for the Owls. Tight standing to the right of Alexander. Alexander looking to throw on first down. He's in trouble again. And he's going to get wrapped up. And he flips the ball. It's bouncing around. It's all over the ground. And it's going to be recovered by the Bombers. And Alexander is hurt on the ground. He is holding his leg as we speak.
1: Well, he's now over 300 yards. And he's looking for more as he's thrown in the end zone. Looking for Wilson. It's up. Touchdown, Winnipeg.
2: And with 5:25 left in the fourth quarter, the Bombers are in full control. 43-21. And then some decisions to make after that as they're down by 23. Alexander looking in the end zone. It's up. Touchdown, Montreal. It's a hat trick for Snead, his third of the game. Kneel down is with less than 40 seconds with the Alouettes having no timeouts. This is the final kneel down of the game, and the Alouettes will fall to 9-2 on the season with a 44-28 loss to the Bombers. In a game they just did not bring their A game. So the Alouettes will have to reset and get ready for their back-to-back against the BC Lions.

0: Welcome to Percival Molson Stadium for Montreal Alouettes football on TSN 690. I'm Sean Campbell alongside Marco Briette on a Friday night on the mountain. Three home games in the regular season remain for the Alouettes. You heard what happened last week on the road in Winnipeg. A tough loss. So the Alouettes sit at 9-2 on the season, facing a very good BC Lions squad who are sitting at 6-5. But with a victory, the Alouettes will be clinching a playoff spot with lots of time left in the regular season. Welcome back to Alouettes Football, Marco Briette.
1: Looking forward to it. A very good BC Lions football team coming into Percival Molson Stadium tonight. I don't think that 6-5 record reflects what type of football team this is. They've got Nathan Rourke, former CFL MOP, healthy, back under center. He's gone 4-0 in the last four games.
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0: Sam, how about that? I know I had you on earlier today, Marco, on Campbell versus Gallo, but CFL and TSN put a six-minute video hyping up Friday Night Football, two best teams, two best quarterbacks in the league, Nathan Rourke versus Davis Alexander. That's all their pundits. Who the best one is? Milt said Rourke. Everybody else said Davis Alexander. But you know what? I don't want to doubt him. Rourke's the reigning MOP, and to be the champ, you got to beat the champ. And these two have never faced each other.
1: There's no doubt about that, but I think Uncle Milt may have been relying, you know, on the old CV of Nathan Rourke, and perhaps not basing his opinion on what we've seen so far in this 2026 regular season. Now, yes, Rourke has been injured. When he's healthy, he's playing well, but I think Davis Alexander is just playing in another atmosphere at this point. 24 touchdown passes, only two interceptions, the best record in the CFL. I mean, I don't know how you can argue that Nathan Rourke right now is playing better football than Davis Alexander.
0: All right, the big question around Davis Alexander, is he healthy enough? He said this week he's banged up, that he's not, it's the most sore he's been. Oh, this is a guy that missed plenty of time and was very sore in the Grey Cup last year with that hamstring. However, says he's very sore. Any chance you're going to miss a game? No chance. I asked you earlier today when you were on Campbell versus Gallo, what would you be watching in the pregame? You're like, Davis Alexander. How's he looking warm up?
1: So far, looks like he's moving well around the football field. He's able to transfer that weight from that right to left foot, putting a lot of power into those throws. I mean, we'll see once the bullets are flying and he's being chased around for his life, when he's got to get outside the pocket, extend those plays with his legs. But so far, so good from what we've seen during warm-ups from Davis Alexander.
0: That's not like he runs a lot anyways. He only has 12 rushing yards. But when called upon and it opens up, he does want to make sure that he can get that first down. So right now it's not a concern, but is that something that we're going to be keeping an eye on all game?
1: Yeah, and that pocket for the Montreal Alouettes, that offensive line and the running backs part of that protection scheme, are going to want to keep things clean around Davis Alexander, especially when there are bodies falling to the ground. The last thing you want when you're dealing with a lower body injury like that is to have guys rolling up down below the knees and aggravating that injury.
0: So the Alouettes have their starting quarterback. Everybody's out there. Injury-wise, one of the bigger names not in the game is Mika Awe.
1: Yeah, a veteran in that linebacking core from the Alouettes. His first year in Montreal. Now, Jeffrey Conte-Arku was anointed the starter at middle linebacker after the departure of Darnell Sankey, who just so happened to be on the other side of the football tonight in a BC Lions jersey. But we've seen since the start of the season the way Noel Thorpe has utilized Mika Awe. He's playing 65, 70, 75% of defensive snaps every single game, and he's just such a tremendous physical presence in the middle of that Montreal defense. So expect Tyrell Richards to get increased load playing defensive snaps tonight alongside Kante Arku and Beverett in that linebacking core.
0: One of the things we've seen is Kylan Guidry kind of drop back in a linebacker, the defensive lineman slash middle linebacker. We've seen that happen too.
1: Yeah, and I think that's what Danny Maciocha has been looking for in building this roster, guys that can fit Northrop's system, that can play multiple positions, they can play with their hand in the dirt, they can drop back and play coverage. I mean, I was one of those guys who had the ability to play center field and then on the very next play come down and play on the end of the line of scrimmage. So a guy like Guidry fits perfectly into this system and gives Northrop that flexibility to play different packages and put guys in different spots.
0: All right, so what do the Owls want to improve on from their game in Winnipeg against BC?
1: Well, once again, that third quarter came back to haunt the Alouettes. They get a big stop at the goal line, a turnover to limit the Blue Bombers' lead to 3 going into the locker room. Nate Beauchemin causing that fumble down near the goal line before going into half. And then they start with the football. A penalty backs them up, a block punt, and then Winnipeg scores. Alouettes remain scoreless in the third quarter, get outscored 10-0, and then the lead was a little too much for them to surmount late in that football game. So they're going to want to pay particular attention to how they start this football game in the first quarter and how they start the second half coming out.
0: All right, we're going to continue with the pregame show. We're going to hear from Milt Stegall. But some news this week with the Alouettes. Marco, off the field. Contract extensions for Danny Maciocha and Jason Moss. I know, la-di-da, it's news, nothing's going to change. Why wouldn't you extend them? But we're talking about these guys going to be sticking around from 2030, 2031, so like 4 more years, 5 more years with the 2-year extension.
1: And that's being a big component of the success here in Montreal in recent years, that continuity from top to bottom. You look at the front office, you look at the coaching staff, you even look at the roster, you're not seeing much turnover, and that helps with the culture, the winning ways here in Montreal. And I think it was a no-brainer to bring those guys back with the success this football team has had. A Grey Cup championship in 2024. They go to the Grey Cup, a tough loss in 2025, and now just past the midway point in this 2026 season, they are the number one team in the CFL. So congratulations to those guys. Well-deserved.
0: It's the Alouettes pregame show. Sean Campbell, Marco Briette. When we come back, we'll hear from Milt Stegall, and we'll have that debate. Who's the best quarterback in the CFL, Nathan Rourke or Davis Alexander?
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0: Thank you, Montreal Alouettes pregame show. Sean Campbell, Marco Briette. As we get ready for the Alouettes and the BC Lions, earlier today I had a chance to chat with Milt Stegall, CFL, on TSN. He joined Campbell versus Gallo with Simon Slikas, was with me as well. And we had to get into it. We had to jump into it. Nathan Rourke or Davis Alexander, who's the best quarterback in the CFL?
12: Alexander is having the best year out of any quarterback right now. He may be the MOP. But for me, it's still Nathan Rourke. I think his ceiling is a little bit higher than Davis Alexander right now. So for me, it's Nathan Rourke.
0: Them fight words of this city. Welcome back, Campbell versus Gallo. I'm Sean Campbell. No Mitch Gallo, got Simon Slikas alongside. We heard that video we played yesterday on the show. As the TSN panel, CFL on TSN, breaking down the big matchup. Friday Night Football on TSN. Catch it on TSN 690. I'll be in the booth with Marco Briette.
5: But that was the voice of Milt Stegall, the only analyst that took Nathan Rourke over Davis Alexander. So I said, I gotta give him a call. Let him explain a little longer than 15 seconds. How you doing, Milt?
6: I'm doing great. You guys just want Davis Alexander and Alouettes to hate me, but I understand. I understand 100%.
5: No. What I feel like, Milt, is they make this 6-minute video breaking it down. Enoch's doing a great job. Everybody breaks it down, numbers this, and they give you 15 seconds. I feel like that's not enough time to explain why you took Nathan Rourke as a better quarterback than Davis Alexander. So I called you this morning. I said, would you like a little bit more time? I felt like they shortchanged you, Milt.
6: Yes. No. I agree, and I appreciate you giving me the opportunity to explain myself a little bit more. And some of the things I said that weren't on that clip, I talked about both of these guys. They have special traits. They know how to avoid and make time when pressure's coming. They know when plays break down, how to make plays with their legs and their arms, their efficiency, everything that you want in a quarterback. These are the two best in the CFL right now. But as I finish with my clip, I still believe that Nathan Rourke has the highest ceiling. I think he, when it's all said and done, he's going to be the better of the two. Right now, Davis Alexander is playing the best. I mean, if the season was in, he'd be the MOP. If we're talking about branding the CFL and we're going to pick one player who should be in the forefront, it's definitely Davis Alexander. Is not even close. But if I have to pick one quarterback who I would need to run my organization, I still think it's Nathan Rourke. Davis Alexander is not far behind, but for me, it's still Nathan Rourke.
5: So how much of the mobility that Rourke has in that pocket factor in here for you, and that injury, the limitation that we've seen with Davis Alexander this year and his mobility?
6: That's definitely factored in. But, I mean, I commend Davis for he's been able to evolve his game with that injury and still put up big numbers, but that definitely factors in, because in the CFL, when you have an efficient quarterback who can be effective in the pocket but who also can run the ball and use his legs and has good speed, I mean, that goes a long way in your team having success. So that definitely factored in and into my reason why I picked Nathan over Davis.
10: Milt, you're one of the greatest wide receivers this league has ever produced. So I'm just sitting there when you're watching the Alouettes go at it, and you're watching Davis Alexander go at it, and then you're watching Tyson Philpott go at it. What have you thought about his season thus far?
6: Man, as I said, he's in a zone right now, and there are not many individuals who understand when I say he's in a zone. It's like when he steps on the field, he feels he's untouchable. It doesn't matter what's going on within the game, what you're trying to do to stop him, what play is being called. He feels every time he's running a route that the ball is going to come to him and he's going to make a big play. And that's been the case a lot of the times. I mean, it's a special place to be in. I think his offensive coordinator, Anthony Cavillo, understands that. So he tries to get him the ball. There's different ways they can get him the ball, and receiver screens, down the field. You know, they do so many great things with him. And it's a special thing to see what he's doing, and hopefully he continues. He's on the verge of having an opportunity to break a record from who I think is a top three receiver of all time, Alan Pitts. And if he can do that, I mean, his name would go down in history. So it's definitely special what he's done so far this year.
5: What's his best asset, Philpott?
6: I think to me, it's the gift and the curse. This is toughness. And the toughness has been the reason why he hasn't been able to stay on the field that long. But that toughness also allows him to go out there and make those plays, have no fear, put himself in harm's way. Like when I see him do those receiver screens, that's something I refuse to do. They would call a receiver screen for me, and I would give it to somebody else because I wasn't that tough, let's be honest. But he has that element. He has that trait. I don't know if that comes from his father who played running back. He had to be tough. But that toughness is something special. But that toughness, you got to learn how to taper it down and not be so tough all the time when you're on the sideline. And the decision between going out of bounds or getting an extra yard can be a reason why you're still playing that season or 3 or 4 years down the line. So, as I just mentioned, that toughness, but it's the gift and the curse.
5: chatting with Milt Stegall, CFL on TSN. Phil Pott, front runner for top Canadian. He'd probably be in the MOP discussion if his quarterback wasn't Davis Alexander, trying to be one of those few receivers, Milt, that has won the MOP. I know you know that category. But what about Tyler Snead, number two in the league? And he is a completely different style of receiver, but he is having an incredible season in his own right.
6: And it's unfortunate that we're not talking about him and everyone's not talking about him as much as everyone should be, because he's on the team with Tyson Vilva. But he's the number two receiver in this league, and you know, it's very rare that you have someone he's not a burner, and of course he's not that tall, but he's just understanding of the game. And you can see that him and his roommate, his quarterback, they talk. You understand that they have an understanding of what's going to go on. They're able to communicate without communicating. So, as I mentioned, the same with Tyson, same with Tyler. It's special to see what those guys are doing. He makes that number 85 look good. He's out there producing, and he has that toughness too. You know, it's great when you have those tough receivers. As a quarterback, you know that when you throw him the ball, the worst case scenario is going to be it's going to be an incomplete pass. You know, as a quarterback, you want to have receivers like Tyler and Tyson, where you know those guys are going to make sure that there's not a turnover, and that's been the case for the most part with those two guys. So Tyson, Tyler, they're doing some special things, and as I mentioned with Tyson, hopefully Tyler, he continues doing those things also.
10: Milt, you talk about these two great quarterbacks. They both got a pretty decent set of wide receivers. How important is it for either of these offenses to make sure that their run game is going tonight?
6: It's very important. It's very important, and we have two great running backs in this game with Tice and Vander. But you want to make sure that you have that balance. That allows your quarterback to be able to drop back and not be able – not knowing – not – have that pressure on him every single time, because you still have the threat of the running game. So it adds an element that both of these teams need. Yes, these quarterbacks are great. Yes, we know they can drop back 40, 45 times if need be. But if you can have that running game in there, that takes a lot of pressure off of them, and that puts a lot of pressure on the defense, and it can also take some time off the clock. So it's going to be exciting to see not only these two quarterbacks with these two running games. As I mentioned to you in the text, I think this could be a Grey Cup preview. These two quarterbacks haven't met yet in their career. You know, the two times they played last year, of course, Davis was hurt. So this is going to be one of those history-making games, in my opinion, and I'm definitely looking forward to it.
0: Looking forward to it. It's on TSN 690, the BC Lions versus the Montreal Alouettes as the pregame show. We're about 15 minutes away from puck drop. Sean Campbell, puck drop from kickoff. Hockey season.
1: It's almost that time. It's almost that time.
0: I've been at a rink with the hockey tryouts, Marco. Kickoff, of course, here on TSN 690. Marco, you just heard from Milton. I got your reaction this afternoon. And it's interesting because there are so many great quarterbacks. Davis Alexander is having an incredible season so far. For Nathan Rourke, it's more of an incredible stretch since he's been back from injury.
1: Yeah, and there's no doubt. I mean, there's no arguing that Nathan Rourke isn't a talented quarterback, but he's not having the type of season that we're used to him seeing. I mean, he's turned the ball over 9 times, only 13 touchdown passes. He's been injured. He's missed some time. If you're looking at the whole sample, you know, you're looking at all of Nathan Rourke's time in the CFL versus all of Davis Alexander's time in the CFL, yes, that's fine. There's an argument to be made. Rourke is definitely the better quarterback overall. But right now, the way these two guys are playing, there's no doubt in my mind that Davis Alexander is.
0: Well, the conversation could change depending what happens in this game and next week's game, because it's the first of a back-to-back. Do you play any different because you're at home and you know you're playing them again, or you really have to try and take it one game at a time?
1: No, right now I think the Alouettes need to focus on tonight's matchup. They need to get back on the right track after putting up a dud in Winnipeg last week, their second loss of the season, where they got beat in all three phases of that football game, especially on special teams. I think they want to come out here. They want to flex their muscle. They want to dominate the BC Lions, send a message. We'll deal with next week and the trip out west when the time comes. But right now, the focus needs to be on doing whatever it takes to come out with a win tonight against the Lions.
0: I'm really interested in what's going to happen here. The run game is Xander Horvath versus Travis Tights. I know you'll have Butler and Liam Talbot's actually getting in the lineup for the Alouettes tonight, but on the ground. Last week, the Alouettes had the best run offense facing the worst run defense in Winnipeg and couldn't get the run game going. The Al's run offense is still pretty good, but the BC Lions have the best run offense now and have the best run defense. Will Travis Tights be able to get going?
1: I sure hope so, and I hope he gets going early. Only 8 carries for 31 yards last week against the Bombers. Had that one catch for minus 12 on the play that Davis Alexander got injured. Kind of a questionable decision by the Alouettes quarterback. But I think it's important to restore balance in that Montreal offense. Tice has been such a big contributor so far for the Alouettes. He deserves to touch the football early in football games, and it's a great test against this BC Lions rushing defense. They didn't exploit it last week like they should have. It didn't help that they were trailing most of that football game. It felt like they had the need to throw it, even though the game wasn't out of hand until late in the fourth quarter. So I expect them to try and get Tice more involved in that offense in the first half of this football game.
0: And I don't want to put too much stress on the coin toss, but the Alouettes have lost the coin toss the last two games. The other team has taken the football and had long, sustained drives, took 7 and 8 minutes, and scored a touchdown, keeping the Alouettes' offense on the bench. Then the Alouettes had a 2-and-out, and then they went for another long drive. I think they need to win the coin toss to start with the football.
1: Yeah, I'm right with you on that one as they try and reverse the fortune and reverse history of what's happened over the last couple of football games. But that falls on this Montreal defense to be better on second down. They can't let these teams piece together those 12, 13-play drives. And at the same time, your offense, who's peaking right, you know, right when the fireworks go off and that first kickoff go, everybody on that sideline is peeking. But when you're standing there for 7, 8 minutes of game clock, which is nearly a half hour in real time, that gives you the opportunity to kind of come on down and maybe lose some of that energy that you had before kickoff. So if the Montreal defense does start on the field tonight, they need to go out there, make a big play, get a stop early, and get the ball in the hands of their offense.
0: And I will be curious how the Owls react if they

0: the run game going and wanting to build on that for two straight weeks is going to sit there for them.
1: Yeah, no doubt about it. They need to go out there. They need a win at all costs. If they've got to reach deep in the bag and find a way to come out with a win tonight here in Montreal, I think this football team needs it. They were cruising for the first half of the season. They had a couple of easy games against some weaker opponents, but now come the true test, as you mentioned, to get that strong West Division. They've got Winnipeg one more time. They've got back-to-back with BC. They've got a back-to-back later in the fall with the Saskatchewan Rough Riders. This is a true opportunity to prove what type of football team this is.
0: Yeah, I'm curious to see how the Owls would react if they're down in the game, because that happened earlier in the season where they had those last-minute kicks at the 0 hour to get the game-time kick, and then it went to overtime. One game they won, one game they lost. But I'm very curious how they trailed, because against Winnipeg, they started trailing by two scores, and it's like they were trying to score on every single play.
1: Yeah, they need to go back to what happened in the first quarter of this CFL season, where a lot of those football games that they won were won in the last 3 minutes of the football game, games that were won by 6 points or less. So there's no need to panic. This team knows that they can hang with any team across the CFL. They just want to make sure that they start fast and don't get too far behind, where they all of a sudden feel like they're chasing after, they need to score points quick, they get away from the run game and start doing things that we're not accustomed to seeing them do.
0: All right, the BC Lions are making their way out onto the field. The Alouettes are about to burst through the birdcage, and then we'll bring it right back as we conclude the Alouettes pregame show. We're going to have the anthem, the coin toss, and the kickoff. It's all next on TSN 690.
2: 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The Emmys, live Monday, September 14th on CTV and Crave.
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3: Welcome into Percival Molson Stadium as we are minutes away from the Montreal Alouettes and the BC Lions on TSN 690. Sean Campbell, Marco Briette with you. Glad you could join us on this Friday night. A big matchup, Alouettes 9-2 versus the 6-5 BC Lions. The Lions have won five straight, and they're feeling good about their football game, including their defense out on the field. So it's pretty much the league's best offense versus the league's best defense.
4: Yeah, should be something to watch as both of these teams are tops in their respective conferences. The record might not reflect that for the BC Lions, but as we mentioned, Nathan Wark has missed some time. The reigning CFL MOP is healthy tonight. Looking forward to seeing how he matches up against this Montreal defense, who's got a couple of nicks and bruises, especially in that linebacking core. Mika Awe gets moved to the six-game injured list before tonight's matchup. And defensive back Wes Sutton, the veteran leader in that Alouettes secondary, a game-time decision. The good news is the offense just came out of the tunnel, and Sutton was lined up to greet them in uniform near midfield. So that is good news for this Alouettes defense as they will have their hands full tonight against Nathan Rourke and the BC Lions offense.
3: Well, coming out of the birdcage, Davis Alexander wasn't limping either. He was able to have a nice jump in his step all the way to greet his teammates, who are now around midfield here at Percival Molson Stadium. Expecting 20,000 plus, a great walk-up crowd, a beautiful night. There are some clouds in the area.
4: Yeah, there was a little bit of rain, a little sprinkle here and there, just enough to wet the seats here at Percival Molson Stadium as the fans were arriving. But so far, we've got some clouds. We've got patches of clear skies. Don't expect the weather to be too much of an issue tonight, but the wind here, always a factor as we take a look at the flags high atop the south side of the stadium here, just blowing all over the place. So we're not even going to try and explain which way it's going.
3: Let's head to field level 4, the national anthem.

0: Like you said, Marco, a little bit of overcast. We'll see. There are some showers in the area, but it would just be a smattering, nothing that would affect this football game. I don't think we have to worry about a big storm coming in or a long delay. Alouettes versus the BC Lions as the captains make their way out to midfield. And you and I have dubbed this very important coin toss for the Alouettes, even though they're the home team. They won't be able to call it in the air, Marco.
1: Yeah, they're at the mercy of the BC Lions' choice. So we'll see if the BC Lions go with tails, because tails usually never fails.
0: As the Alouettes captains, Isaac Adeyemi Berglund, Alex Gagne, Nick Callender, and Wesley Sutton make it out to midfield for the coin toss. A couple handshakes around, and then we'll find out who will start with this football on this beautiful evening in Montreal.
2: Okay, gentlemen, this is the coin we'll be using for the coin toss. The three Maple Leafs will be heads. This is heads. The other side will be tails. BC, your choice.
3: Heads.
2: Heads has been called. Would you toss the coin, please? Heads has been called. This is a head. You want to defer, Montreal. Okay, which way are you going to switch side, please?
0: So the Alouettes lose the coin toss, but they'll start with the football.
2: Have a great
0: and
2: game,
0: heads was able to come through, so tails did fail, Marco.
1: Oh, you got what you wanted.
0: So the Alouettes will start with the ball. They haven't the last few times, and the opposition has gone down the field and scored a touchdown, keeping the offense cold on the sidelines, and they had been chasing the game. And one was the Red Black. They came back, no problem. But it was a tough one against Winnipeg just a week ago. And a reminder, with a win, the Owls will clinch a playoff spot. Marco, I turn to you. What are the keys to victory?
1: Well, offensively, I think the Alouettes need to sustain drives, and that starts with being better on second down. Last week, only 3 of 13 on second down. The Winnipeg Blue Bombers had the football for 15 minutes more than the Montreal Alouettes. You can have the best offense in the league and score a whole bunch of points, but if they're not on the field, they can't do that. On the defensive side of the football, they need to tighten up those rush lanes. We saw Zach Collaros last week step up in the pocket, find some space, football downfield. Well, it's a much different challenge tonight with Nathan Rourke under center on the other side of the football. Those lanes can turn into 10, 15-yard scrambles with a guy like Rourke and his athleticism. And on special teams, they need to protect their long snapper. Alex Gagne will step in for his second start at the long snapper position after the injury to LP Barasa. We saw how that affected the execution time and the protection scheme last week when Winnipeg blocked a punt at a crucial time that turned into an easy touchdown deep in Montreal territory. So they need to make sure they're on their P's and Q's, that the timing, the execution, and the protection is better for that punt unit.
0: So the Alouettes send out their returners. Devontae Dedman is there. Right now he leads in return average on kickoffs, putting up some big numbers in just a few games since taking over. It's been 5 games that he has been the main returner for the Alouettes. It's going to be Carl Meyer with the kickoff duties for the BC Lions. Alouettes in all blue with the red stripe, blue bucket, blue jersey, blue pants, blue socks. Looking pretty sharp. The BC Lions in one of my most hated uniforms in the CFL, the white on white with the silver numbers. And we'll try and make sense and see who's out on the field for the BC Lions. Dedman's going to grab it from the 14, and we are off at Percival Molson Stadium. Going to go on the outside. He's got an edge, and there he goes! To the 45, to the 50. Another big return for Devontae Dedman, and the Owls have great field position.
1: Yeah, Deadman's been a real difference maker since entering the lineup. He was a free agent, offseason acquisition for the Alouettes, but they had to wait to see him in action due to an injury suffered during the preseason. But since his return to the lineup, he's been absolute dynamite for the Owls.
0: Alouettes led by Davis Alexander, 3,657 yards, 24 touchdowns, and 2 interceptions. He's at the helm with Travis Tice in the backfield. Extra lineman in. 3 receivers, 2 to his left, 1 to his right, looking left. It's going to be Tyler Snead, and he'll make the grab and get pushed down near midfield. Short gain of about 4 to 5 yards on first down.
1: Yeah, Alouettes didn't quite get the look they wanted as Lions cornerback Gary Peters was up in press coverage on Tyler Snead. That makes it a tough block for Cole Speaker and a tough angle as Peters is able to knife behind and pull Tyler Snead down to the turf. Good job by Snead fighting to get some positive yardage on that.
0: Tice is going to go out as receiver over on the right side. No one's in the backfield. Four receivers on the right side, two to the left. Four-man rush. David Alexander, he's looking quick. He's got a man, and that's a first down for Montreal to BC territory.
1: And all hooks across the board, giving Davis Alexander some options, and a good job by Ferdinand just settling in between two of those BC Lions defenders. It's a fastball inside from Alexander as the Alouettes are in Lions territory here to open up this football game.
0: To the 43. Ferdinand likes to do that on that all hooks. He kind of steps back towards the line of scrimmage. Didn't cost him anything, able to get up the field on that one. Minute and a half into this football game. Pump fake. Alexander looking left, now over to the right. Jacob Mason out of, sorry, that's the fullback. Is that Mason? That's Donnie Ventrelli. With the catch. It's interesting. I saw eight, and I was like, that's a little bit bigger for Mason, but Donnie Ventrelli in the tight end position. I asked Nick Callender on the outs this past week, if they had a play for Donnie Ventrelli, and they do, and he's got himself a reception to go along with his career touchdown that he owns.
1: You got to love the athleticism from the big man. Split out on the right side as the tight end. He chip blocks and releases right up that seam wide open. Soft mitts from the big man.
0: No one's going to cover him, and his first down from the 21, rolling to his left, Alexander. He's going to go out, and it's going to be Mason this time, and he's got a first down inside the 10. So using all their assets, 38, 68, you name it, the Owls are first and goal on their opening drive inside the 10, stepping out of bounds, Mason at the 7-yard line.
1: And good decision by Davis Alexander to dump it into the flat to his fullback. He had two receivers down the field in man-to-man coverage, but they were well covered. So instead of risking a 50-50 ball to the end zone, he flips it underneath to Mason, and the drive continues inside the 10 for the Owls.
0: Speaker Phil Pont, they go motion. Alexander rolling to the right. He'll cut across. He's got Snead. Touchdown, Montreal!
1: And that was the backside drag route from Tyler Snead, who uses the goalpost as he's coming across from left to right. The closest BC Lion about 4 yards off of Snead as Davis Alexander rolling to his right, spots his man, and delivers another strike to stay perfect on the drive as the Alouettes are off to a fast start here tonight against the Lions.
0: You have 90 reception, 116 targets for Tyson Philpott, but the Alouettes, they go to Donnie Ventrelli, Jacob Mason, Ventrelli with his first catch, Mason with his fourth of the season, Snead with a couple of catches, including the touchdown, and the Alouettes with the extra point going through lead 7-0 here in the first quarter on TSN 690.
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0: Well, the Alouettes wanted a little confidence on their opening drive. Took them 3 minutes, 7-0, and they go down the field. And that was all part of it. One of the bigger plays was hitting offensive lineman, normally the right guard, Donnie Ventrelli, who goes to the tight end position when Sage Dockstader comes in and they bring the extra lineman. And I'll just go through one through my head. With the tight end and the fullback, I see eight. I'm thinking Mason. I'm like, he's way too tall. Then I think Dubois, 88. And I go, Dubois not that thick, and then it clicked that That was 68 out there making the big catch for Donnie Ventrelli. That was great.
1: Davis Alexander, perfect 5 for 5 on that drive. Four different, and I'm going to say pass catchers, not four different receivers, because Ventrelli and Mason came up with some big grabs on that drive.
0: BC with a big return, and they're going to get their big return as there's Woods all the way to the 46. He takes a big hit, and the BC Lions will be led out there by Nathan Rourke at 13 touchdowns, 9 interceptions, 2,784 yards, 71.2% completion percentage. Watch out on the run game. He's only ran 12 times, but 138 yards. He has great legs. Xander Horvath in the backfield has been a dynamic ever since taking the starting position from James Butler. So Rourke with Horvath standing to his right. Start things off on first down. Roll to his right. Drop that off. And it's going to be dropped by Jermaine Jackson on the cutting across the middle to the right side. Second and 10. Alouette. So drop ball to start.
1: Al's defense caught a break on that one as it was free safety Nate Beauchemin, who was responsible for Jackson coming across from left to right and heading into that flat. Beauchemin was sprinting from center field to try and get to Jackson, as the Lions receiver would have had plenty of room to turn that one up on the sideline.
0: Five receiver set for the BC Lions. Three to the left, two to the right. Al's will bring four. Rourke in the pocket. He's going to chop that down. Toy cutting across. He don't get enough for the first down. Needed 10. Got about 12 into Al's territory to the 50.
1: Yeah, Guidry, who was in at linebacker there, getting a little too deep in the zone. He was about 16 yards downfield as Katoy caught that just a couple of yards past the line of scrimmage, but had plenty of room to run after the catch.
0: Hurry up offense, quick hitter over to Keon Hatcher. Owls are blitzing off the right side as BC Lions don't want to give any time for the Owls to make any defensive substitutions, and they get the ball up to the 35. And right back onto it, Nathan Rourke calling the play. Four receivers on the left side. Horvath in the eye. Receivers in motion. Rolling to his left. Rourke, now he's going to go for a run. And he throws that down the left side. It's caught inside the 10. But did Rourke pass the line of scrimmage? It looked like he was a yard past the line of scrimmage. We'll have to take a look at it, because if any part of his body is at the line of scrimmage, he's okay, as that was caught by Jermaine Jackson going down the sideline. It's either a penalty or first and goal from the 9.
1: And I think this is going to go against the Lions after seeing the replay. It did, in fact, look like Rourke was about a yard past the line of scrimmage when he threw that. Najee Murray, who was in coverage on Jackson, left him alone as he had sensed that Rourke had crossed the threshold.
4: BC number 12.
1: CFL officials are in agreement. This will push the BC Lions back to the Montreal 45-yard line.
0: So, big penalty there. And, by the way, watching the BC Lions in Ottawa last week, he did the same thing. Scrambled, ran, but he was 3 yards past the line of scrimmage when he did that. It's close. I don't know if there's a challenge coming, but it's going to be first and 20 from the 45. Four-man rush. Rourke throwing right away. A quick hitter again, and he'll get 12 of those yards back. It'll be second at about 8. Katoy with the catch.
1: Good throw underneath from Nathan Rourke as Katoy just releases into that left side flat. Mismatch versus linebacker Jeffrey Conte-Arku, who had to come from inside out, as Katoy was able to get upfield after making that catch.
0: Second and 7 from the Alouette 32. Owls are looking for a stop. Opening drive for the BC Lions. Owls leading 7-0 thanks to a Tyler Sneak touchdown, who now ties Tyson Philpott with 10 on the season. Second and 7. 5 receiver set. Owls blitzing. Rourke in the pocket. Throwing right up the middle. And it's too high. He misses. Keon Hatcher. Incomplete with the pressure in his face. And he couldn't hit Hatcher. And field goal unit coming out on the field.
1: The Lions did a good job picking up the pressure as Katoy motions into the backfield to help with protection, but Rourke still forced to hurry that throw as it ends up a little behind his intended receiver. Good coverage by Wes Sutton on the back end.
0: So the Owls get the stop, forcing a 39-yard field goal attempt from longtime CFL veteran Sean White. He's almost Mr. Automatic in his CFL career. Puts it through. 7-3, Alouettes lead on TSN 690.
4: The stars come out for a night that's always full of surprises. It's time to celebrate television's best with the Emmys. Mariska Hargitay hosts the award show that could see history in the making. The Emmys, live Monday, September 14th on CTV and Crave.
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0: Teams exchanging scores on their opening drives. Alouettes touchdown, field goal for the BC Lions. 8:37 left in the first quarter. Alouettes leading here. They'll get the ball at the 40-yard line. Offense out on the field.
1: Davis Alexander was running some sprints behind the huddle during the commercial break, making sure that lower body is at 100%.
0: Alouettes will send Snead and Mason into motion. Mason comes off the left side. It's going to be rolling to the left. Davis Alexander a little trouble, but it's going to drop that off for Alexander Hollins, who comes back to the football. 15-yard gain up to midfield. As we see Alexander getting out of the pocket and moving left and right. Everybody keeping an eye on those legs.
1: That is a tough throw, rolling to his left. A defender in pursuit. Davis Alexander to find his man over on the left side. That's good for a first down as he'll take the ball up to midfield.
0: Mason again goes in motion, stands to the left of Alexander. Now it's going to be a handoff. Tice finds a bit of a hole on the right side. Rolls right, rolls left. And that's good. Strong run for 6 yards on first down. Second and four upcoming for the Owls.
1: Good job by the Owls offensive line, washing that BC Lions defensive front, allowing Tice just to ride the wave. A quick cut to the backside before getting vertical. As Jacob Mason was up to the second level with the lead block for Tice.
0: No, Alouettes, Alexander in the shotgun. Tice standing on the left side, now moves into the eye. Resetting the receivers 5 seconds before he's got to take the snap. He's got to get to the line, and he's having the Owls. Took too long to get this going, and Alexander's upset. And did the Owls take a timeout? Not something you want to do in the first quarter.
1: Jason Moss had an eye on the play clock, standing next to the official on the far sideline. At this juncture, in a second and four, good decision to not take the time count violation. You do lose the precious timeout, but I think the momentum that the Owls currently have was a good decision by Moss to burn that one and make sure that they can get the offense set to run the play here on a crucial second down.
0: They did seem late getting out of the huddle, and the moment they reset the play clock, there just wasn't enough time to get their players back into the right spot. So now with a little bit more time, Alouettes, second and four. Just inside the 50, receivers go in motion. Alexander, three-man rush. He's looking left. He's got a man wide open. Ferdinand makes the grab and up the sidelines. Out of bounds as he's pushed into the signage. But that'll move the ball to the 37 of the BC Lions.
1: Good job by Ferdinand, just finding some room in that left side flat. The BC Lions were playing off zone coverage, and with Tyson Philpott lined up over on that left side alongside Ferdinand, you got to think they were cued in on him, expecting the football to go to Philpott on that second down, but Ferdinand comes up with his second grab of the night.
0: Alexander throwing quickly, and this is going to go to Philpott on that tunnel receiver screen, and he takes a hit and keeps on going and gets the first down inside the 25. We heard from Milt Stiegel asking one of the best assets of Philpott. He said his toughness, and that was an example of it.
1: Yeah, a little bit of window dressing on that one as well, as they bring Tyler Snead across the formation in front of Alexander from right to left. On top of that, they bring the pulling guard around, really showing that receiver sweep look before flipping it out to Philpott. Some great blocking downfield by Shanks, Mason, and Lestage as Philpott able to get a first down on that catch.
0: Six receivers options, and they're going to go right back to the right side, and it's going to be Philpott again for another first down to the 12. So back-to-back Philpott, just get the ball in his hands. He's going to run the rest of the way. First to 10 from the 12. The second drive of the game for the Alouettes. They are up 7-3, looking for more.
1: Davis Alexander, a perfect 9-for-9 here in this first quarter. And again, great execution as three offensive linemen are able to release and get upfield to lead block for Philpott.
0: Extra lineman in. Philpott goes in motion. It's going to be a handoff. Travis Tice has got a little bit of a hole. He'll jack to his right, to his left, and now he's stood up. After about a 4-yard gain, he's inside the 10. Second down. Looks like they'll give him 3 yards.
1: A lot of bodies in the box there on first down as the Alouettes had the double tight end set. The BC Lions with about 8 defenders down inside that box. Not much room for Tice to get going.
0: So big second down for the Alouettes inside the 10. They could get a first down at the 2-yard line. Second and 7 from the 9. 5 receiver set for the Alouettes. Tice in the backfield. Speaker comes into the backfield, taking the snap. Alexander in the pocket. He's got a man crossing around the middle. Alexander Holmes makes the catch, takes a hit, but he won't make the first down. He's close around the 3-4 yard line. The ball was thrown behind him. He juggled it for a second or two. And decision time for the Alouettes. Third and short. Looks like it's about 1.5 yards. We have an injured BC line, so more time for Jason Moss to make a decision.
1: Yeah, and Hollins, who is split out as the right side wideout, comes all the way across the field on the short drag route. BC Lions defenders at the second level were playing with their heels right at that first down marker. And when Hollins wasn't able to catch that football cleanly, that allowed those BC defenders to come down. Hollins doing a good job bouncing off some tackles initially and trying to fight for that extra yardage, as it looks like Jason Moss is going to leave his offense out on the field here on third down.
0: They're going to go for it, or at least maybe try and get the BC Lions to jump. Alexander's in the game. It's third down. They just need 1.5 yards. No jumbo package. They're going to go for a blitz coming. Alexander throwing it. Wide open man. It's a catch by Snead, and he's going to have the first down. He's right by the first down marker, but he did not get the touchdown. He was unmarked, but it's first and goal from the 2.
1: And that's unfortunate, as Snead had to lay out to make that grab and actually rolled out of bounds. Probably would have been able to either get up or just roll into the end zone had he caught that one a little cleaner with less momentum towards the sideline. But the gamble pays off for the Owls as Alexander recognizes the pressure and gets the football out of his hands quickly to Snead.
0: Jumbo package is in this time. First and goal from just outside the 1. Terry Wilson under center. No one in the backfield. Off the left side. Wilson plunges forward. Does he get to the goal line? No indication. It's going to be second and goal. They weren't at the 1. They were outside the 1. But another opportunity here for the Alouettes.
1: Yeah, Wilson got some good push initially, but was blunted before some BC Lions defenders came around the corner and started pulling Wilson back towards the Montreal backfield.
0: So another big play, second and goal. This time it will be from the 1. It wasn't officially from the 1 prior to. It was closer to the 2-yard line. Wilson under center. Philpott goes out as a receiver over on the right side. Motion in the backfield. Wilson plunges forward on the right side. Doesn't look great. Did he get enough? No indication. And I think he's stuffed again. It's third and goal.
1: It looked like Wilson jumped almost immediately after taking that snap. Didn't stretch the football over the goal line and landed on a pile of bodies.
0: So it looks like the Owls are going to go for it again. This time is for all the marbles. So they move the ball back to the one-yard line. And we have an injured BC Lion, so we'll have time to think about it. Davis Alexander is going to walk out probably just to motivate the troops to make sure that they get this in, the touchdown, as they had Snead. And if Snead didn't fall over, they would have had the touchdown initially, Marco.
1: Yeah, just the pressure from the Lions forced Alexander to get rid of that football quickly. Not as accurate of a ball as he would have liked, as Snead could have easily walked in the end zone, but instead had to slide to catch that one and ended up rolling out of bounds just past the first down mark.